Cite the companies behind AI chatbots by imposing a duty on them to act responsibly. Prime Minister Mark Carney has also regulate the companies behind AI chatbots by imposing a duty on them to act responsibly. Prime Minister Mark Carney has given the premier's

0: Well, it's hump day, and so perfect time, perfect, I mean, whatever imagery you want to have in your mind, please welcome to the show, Andy Gibbons and Regan Watts. Gentlemen, welcome. And Regan, sporting quite the tan, or burn.
1: Well, Migwich and bonjour, mon chum. I'm just returning from the RBC Canadian Open, where my son played in the Pro-Am. So that's
0: wow, how'd he do?
1: A little sunned.
0: How'd he do?
1: He did great. He played with Alex Fitzpatrick, who was wonderful, and we had a great time.
0: That's fantastic. Congratulations to the entire Watts family. Andy, how you doing, my friend?
2: Yeah, I'm good. I mean, if that's a little sun, I mean, that's quite a shade of red, but anyways.
0: Hey, it's been a long time coming, but finally, after years and years and the fear that Donald Trump was going to shut her down, the Gordie Howe International Bridge to Detroit is finally on the verge of its inaugural, its welcome to the world. How do you guys feel? It's been a long, strange trip. It's going to be worth it, though, and I think we probably need it more than ever, Regan.
1: So, yeah, I agree with that. And for your listeners and viewers who don't know, the other bridge between Detroit and Windsor right now is a privately owned bridge by a single family, the Ambassador Bridge. So, you know, the new bridge opening up will be good for consumers. It'll be good for truckers. It'll be good for logistics and supply chains. It should lower costs for those who need to use it. And it will reduce an element of risk, which is right now that a bridge, a main artery used by, you know, millions of trucks every year, and Canadians and Americans every year, owned by one family. It'll remove that risk of having one family control it. It's taken a little while, but you know, the Prime Minister and Governor Whitmer in Michigan deserve enormous credit. And fingers crossed that this bridge opens up later this year, or later this week. Pardon me. The only one thing I would add is, while I like the name Gordie Howe Bridge, I always thought it could be named Reagan Mulroney Crossing to represent the Reagan Democrats who voted him in '84 and in 1980.

0: And of course, your father, who is the greatest free trader this country's ever known. But I don't always get what I want.
1: Well, that would have been nice. Gordie Howe has a nice ring to it. It's a nice little nod. Canadian, Detroit Red Wing, you put it all together. It's hard to find a better name than that. Andy, you know, it has taken a long time. I'm glad we are getting to this point. I think the last few months of the drama of the Maroon family trying to get this thing stymied and having that direct access to the president telling him something that probably wasn't true, and then Donald Trump coming out on social media and saying, I'm shutting this down because we paid for the whole thing. It was brilliant by the Maroons, but if only temporarily. But I think it speaks to the larger challenges that we as a country have dealing with this administration.
2: It makes me hopeful, Ben, because it's going to trigger a conversation that reminds everyone that this is about two-way trade. There are 19 states in America for which Canada is their largest import and export market. So the opening of the bridge is a moment to talk about that. We talk so much about who said what and what was in J.D. Vance's pant pocket and what was in all this kind of tattle. And I think we need to be talking more about the economies of our two countries and how important trade is for both nations.
1: Yeah.
2: And I think the bridge does that. And by the way, credit to Lisa Raitt, a friend of this show, and all three of us for her leadership as the former transport minister, and Stephen Harper for choosing a great name for that bridge.
1: Yeah, well, I think my sister had a hand in that as well. I think it's been such a long road to hoe that there have been a lot of stakeholders that have kept their eyes on the prize, and ultimately this is going to be beneficial. I got to wonder, I mean, if this speeds up the flow of goods, and maybe that is the reminder that this administration needs that Andy was just talking about, Regan.
0: Yeah, I think that's right. And it appears, that this may be the first of a series of, I don't call them wins, but breakthroughs between Canada and the United States on the trade front. The trade minister, Dominic LeBlanc, was in, not the trade minister, the Canada-US minister, Dominic LeBlanc, was in Washington this week. There's been a number of conversations in and around D.C. As we ramp up for the CUSMA renewal. And I think that these things typically happen in threes or fours. You might see some movement, I suspect, on softwood lumber, which has been a long irritant. And there's steel and aluminum tariffs that are still in place that need to get eliminated, along with the auto tariffs that the president has implemented. So I suspect this is the first step towards a series of positive outcomes and give everybody, as Andy says, on both sides of the border, a great reminder of that we are much better together than we are when we're pointing fingers or pulling apart. And that's only a net benefit for citizens on both sides of the border.
1: I want to remind you guys of a video that popped up on all our feeds last week. And I when I watched it, I thought, who was this made for? And it's a CBC video trying to remind you that how good and just and noble they are in the pursuit of truth.
3: Never, ever have to wonder what is real or what is fake if it comes from CBC News. Hi, I'm Brody Fenlon, General Manager and Editor-in-Chief of CBC News.
1: Actually, you know what? That's
3: CBC,
1: all we need.
3: Our journalism.
1: That's all we need. The point was made. You never have to worry, because it's been fact-checked to within an inch of its life, and that's what we do. We are the CBC. And so with that in mind, I want to take you to an article that I saw a couple of days ago from the CBC website, from Kitchener-Waterloo. We demand your resignation. Protesters march to Cambridge City Hall after mayor interrupts pride speech. And then it goes on. If you read it, it's the structure of it that I find fascinating. It's all about the story is told about a pride group that had organized a protest, and a 17-year-old was going to give a speech. In the middle of that speech, the mayor comes up and stops her from speaking. About 100 people get, and it goes on and on. It was a planned speech. It was infuriating, actually. It goes on and on about this terrible, egregious bridge too far that the mayor overstepped and was trampling the voices of these marginalized people during Pride Month. And then you find out what it's about near the end. And what it was about was apparently there was a city councilor who said something that he got in trouble for a year ago. He apologized for it. And it was agreed upon that they would not talk about it. And at the last minute, the 17-year-old changed her mind, or their mind, and spoke about it. And the mayor came up and said, no, that's wrong. You can't do that. The guy's apologized, and you can't talk about that. And And now, so when you read this whole thing, your anger goes up and up and up at this old white woman, probably cisgendered, who does all of this stuff, and you find out what the actual problem was, and it's a tempest in a teapot. And I look at this, I say, you know what? I'm sure that every aspect of this was fact-checked because all the facts are real, and all the facts, I have no doubt that everything happened the way it happened. But the way the story is crafted is designed to get you to believe something very specific. And therein lies the issue, because getting the facts right doesn't mean you're giving people a sense of reality, Andy.
2: Well, it was so Canadian. I mean, what a Canadian story. You read this article, all these people are outraged. The mayor denied her right to speak. And then you watch the video, and she's the most Canadian lady ever. Yeah. She goes up to the mic and says, you know what? It's a little bit disrespectful. This was dealt with a long time ago. Please avoid that topic. And they handed the mic back to the 17-year-old girl. This is the most Canadian, the most inoffensive interjection ever. And the story made it out like it was Stonewall all again. I thought it was just ridiculous. I'm with you. Yeah. It was where they put the emphasis and how they like manufacture, you know, outrage and anger. And by the way, I mean, is this the biggest problem we have in Ontario? I mean, what a great place to be, right?
1: Like, we've got to come up with victims at wherever we can, Regan.
0: So yeah, I'm kind of with Andy here. I watched the video and I was surprised at, after having watched it, what I read in the story. But I want to talk about something slightly different connected to the story, which is this: if the city councilor who posted, I believe it was a meme that was found to be in poor taste by some people who looked at it. He was forced to undergo some type of sensitivity training and apologize and all the rest of this stuff. I think what needs to happen is when this kind of, you know, I'm not even going to call it a mistake, but when a city councilor does something, or any politician for that matter, or public figure apologizes, we should accept the apology and move on.
1: Yeah.
0: Not let some 17-year-old person, I don't know what her pronouns are, their pronouns are, come in and try and stick the dagger in a second time. I think the mayor was probably well-intentioned. I think it was a bit inelegant in terms of how she stopped the speaker from speaking. But, you know, when somebody apologizes as a society, you know, I've said this on the show before, you know, we got to let some air out of the ball in this country. People are too tense.
1: Yeah.
0: That also involves accepting apologies and moving on.
1: Yeah,
0: and right. I'm sure the mayor was well-intentioned. I'm not sure what the motivations were for the speaker, but I do think it's important that that when people in public life of any kind apologize, that we accept that apology and move on, and we don't go stick the boot in 12 months later.
1: Amen. All right. When we come back, we've got to talk about the 88,000 new jobs. Is it good news, or is it a mirage in the distance? That's coming up next on the Ben Mulrooney Show.
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1: Welcome back to the Ben Mulrooney Show. And Regan, I know that you are as excited as anyone that FIFA and the World Cup are upon us. We Intrepid and I are still waiting for our jerseys that you promised us.
2: Ooh. Working on it. Friday's the opening game. We'll get there.
1: Okay. What do you guys think of this story of the Somali ref who was denied entry to the United States and the immediate invitation by progressive politicians for him to come ref in Canada? Andy, we'll start with you.
3: I mean, how did that happen? I mean, he's a FIFA referee, accredited referee. How is Jimmy or Biff or Brett or whatever American name the security guard is, how could they not let him into the country? I'm just kind of flabbergasted that could occur.
1: Well, I mean, they saw some stuff on his social media profile that they decided was too big of a risk. I don't see this as anything shocking. We're living in a time where you don't take, like, there is no quarter given. If there is a doubt, you assume it's a certainty, right? You got to these days. You cannot let a single puck through the into the goal because the bad guys only have to win once. But for me, it's this immediate reaction. Trump bad, therefore inviting him in, good decision. And all that shows me is there's a certain type of politician who doesn't take things seriously, Regan.
2: Yeah, well, death, taxes, and Olivia Chow chasing an ambulance. I mean, those are three certainties of life. I saw her tweet. I think Premier Eby in BC also said something similar, which is that he'd be welcome to come to Canada. My understanding, and I don't know this for sure, but in the stuff that I've read, I believe he was traveling on a diplomatic passport, which makes the denial of entry even stranger. Typically, when you fly with one of those passports, you are afforded certain privileges that the rest of us do not receive. And I believe as a FIFA official, he's entitled to a diplomatic passport. That's the first thing. The second thing, so I'm surprised, but the second thing is, in Ben, your other comment, I believe, and I read somewhere that he had made some questionable comments, particularly about Israel and the Jewish community, on his social media. So if that is the case, I mean, look, border guards in this country, much less the United States, don't have to give you any reason to deny entry. They have a lot of authority and power to send you home.
1: Yeah.
2: So whatever it was that caused the border official in the United States to reject this person's entry was obviously something they had discretion to do. I think it's unfortunate, given the tournament and the quality of referee that this referee is in terms of his skill as an official. But, you know, these things happen, unfortunately.
1: Yeah, and if people want to make it about race, they can, but the numbers belie that in that every other ref from Africa or the Middle East, they were all let in. So I've struggled to see how one is an example of a trend, but... it's as simple as that to me now. But let's stay on the Somali question. I really don't like making things about race, but it does seem that that's the theme of today. And you've got, I'm sure you've seen at this point the Liberal member of parliament who stood up and wanted to make it official in Canada that July would be Somali Heritage Month. Do we have the audio of this? Let's listen.
4: Thank you very much, Mr. Speaker. I rise today to introduce a bill entitled An Act Respecting Somali Heritage Month. If passed, the bill would declare July of every year Somali Heritage Month across Canada. Every July, it would give Somali Canadians another reason to celebrate their Canadian pride and another reason to say Somalia Hanolato. Thank you, Mr. Speaker.
1: I love celebrating the Canadian mosaic. A month for any group is a long time. I always start from Canada gets a day and the veterans get a day. So it's got to be a pretty special reason to give anybody a month. And, I think it's 41,000 people in Ontario. There's about 65,000 Somali Canadians. And that's great. And I know some good and noble and hardworking Somalis. I'm sure there's great communities. I don't understand this, Regan. I don't understand the need.
2: But Ben, I mean, what about the 38 or 39 million Canadian citizens who live in this country? July is supposed to be Canadian month or Canada month.
1: I get
2: You know, Yvonne Baker might be one of the most tone-deaf people in the House of Commons. If I've seen a better example of ethnic pandering in his riding or in any riding in this country this year. I've yet to find it. You know, haven't we learned enough about what happened in Minnesota? I mean, we live in Canada, and July 1st is Canada Day.
1: Yeah.
2: And with everything that's going on in this world, the last thing we need to do is to take away the celebrations of our wonderful country by designating another month for another community. We are Canadians, and we also don't have that many summer months as it is, so we should take the time to celebrate this wonderful country. And, you know, we can find Somali Heritage Month some other month of the year, maybe December or January, but and perhaps that's keeping in line with what happened in Minnesota.
1: But Andy, part of me thinks that again they're playing on to, they want to show how unlike the Americans they are. That, oh, look, meanwhile the Americans are persecuting the poor Somalis in Minnesota, but look at what we're going to do. We're going to give you July. That's how different we are. And I'm, it's not lost on me that the first words were, "I hope everybody in this house joins me." The implication is, if you don't, you have a problem with the Somali community. Not with this performative, "We're going to give you a month." It can't be that. It's got to be that you have a problem with the Somali community. They're laying the groundwork for that. This is a trap.
3: I didn't think about the Minnesota angle. For me, Ben, it's more about, you know, be a proud community. If you want to declare a month to celebrate your culture and what you've contributed to Canada and how much respect and progress you've made, go for it. It's this idea of going to Ottawa, asking for this special blessing, and now then it becomes competitive. And if you say no, you're against Somalis and so on and so on. Like, go celebrate.
1: Yeah.
3: Celebrate until the end. Have a year if you want.
1: Yeah.
3: It's looking to Ottawa, Ben, and then you know, Jeremy Farkas, who's the mayor of Calgary, just did away with these declarations. You know, these declarations that get controversial.
1: Yeah.
3: He just came in and he was elected. And he said, "You know what? We're just not doing these things anymore."
1: Yeah. Yeah. It's
3: we're just not doing that.
1: It's theater. No, it's theater, and it doesn't make anybody's life better. And I'm done with stuff like this. It doesn't make anybody's life better. Every minute that you're spending working on that is a minute you're not spending on actually making people's lives better. Now, I do want to talk about the jobs numbers that came out last week. 88,000 is a tremendous number, but a big victory lap was taken, especially because of the, well, this one's a technical recession, but that one's not a technical recession. But we don't have a lot of time left, so I'll get to the question real quick. Regan, does a government want to be lurching from month to month in the hopes that every month is a great month in job creation? Because if you're taking a victory lap this month, what happens next month if the numbers soften?
2: Well, I think what you saw when the term technical recession entered the news cycle is the Liberals and the Prime Minister downplayed both the definition and what actually was happening. I suspect for two reasons. One, they probably knew or had a hint that the jobs report would be good and it would be out later this week, thus taking the steam away from the Conservatives. But two, let us remember the Prime Minister is a macroeconomist and a trained macroeconomist and a very good one at that. And so, you know, he will be thinking about not month to month in terms of jobs, because he's not a politician in the traditional sense. He'll be thinking about the in quarters or in years. And so I don't suspect this government will be taking victory laps on a month over month basis. I think it was a political victory lap because the Conservatives got so far out in front of the technical recession discussion, and then it blew up in their face later in the week.
1: Andy, last 30 seconds to you, my friend.
3: same as Regan. I think governments are going to want to promote good news. And in the context of the recession debate, it was probably a good announcement for them. But the point, Ben, is they don't need to. The Prime Minister has so much goodwill from Canadians. He could literally come out and say, things will be up, things will be down. We're laying track for the next generation.
1: Yeah, that's a good point. That's a good point. Like, that's a good line, actually. That's
3: the headlines.
1: Yeah.
3: He doesn't need to chase the headlines every day. He should be a little bit above that.
1: Yeah.
3: And I thought he had a misstep this week, Ben, when he said Pierre Poilievre didn't believe in Canada.
1: Yeah.
3: I think that's a mistake for him to talk in those terms.
1: Gentlemen, thank you very much. We'll see you next week.
2: Big witch.
3: Thank you.
1: Bye-bye, guys. Okay. All right. And when we come back, we've been talking about mental health, connection, human connection. Well, what about the connections you can make at work? That's a conversation we're having next with Pete Bombacci from Genwell.
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1: Well, we have been engaged in a massive society-wide conversation about the value of work from home. And we all experimented with it. We all had to endure it. Some of us really enjoyed it. And some are clinging to it like grim death. And that's where we are. Especially for some reason, public servants really don't want to go back to the office. And I say that with a smirk because it's a silly fight. At some point, you got to go back to the office. And I've been looking at that conversation from a productivity standpoint. But there are mental health concerns that should be discussed. Thing is, I don't know squat about the mental health implications. And so we're going to talk with someone who knows a bit more about it than I, Pete Pombacci from Genwell. Pete, welcome back and glad to have you back in studio.
25: Great to be here, Ben.
1: Okay, so let's talk about workplace mental health. You know, in one of our first conversations, I told you that, you know, we talked about microaggressions in the workplace, which I always thought was kind of silly. Some of it's real, most of it's not. But I thought if microaggressions are real, then so too are microaffirmations. You know, those little positive things that you don't even notice when someone says, notices your haircut or your new shoes or laughs when you tell a funny joke or asks you if you lost a couple of pets, like all those little things, right? And it holds the door for you. All those things that you don't get when a Zoom call starts at 9 and ends at 10. And I looked at those as just things that make your day better, but there may be some real positive mental health benefits.
2: Oh, absolutely. So the research, you know, that we've done right here in Canada shows that the combined benefit of our relationships in the workplace can have a combined benefit of increased happiness and reduced loneliness greater than our own family and friends.
1: Yeah.
2: But have we thought about our employees, our fellow employees in that term or in that sense before? I think we thought about it more transactional. We had to get the job done. We had to get from A to B. And if you were lucky, you had that best friend, and that results, to your point, increases productivity. It's a Harvard study, says 7 times productivity when you have a best friend at the office. So lots of benefits that can come when we are fortunate enough to have those types of relationships in the workplace.
1: How much of it has to do with the value that an individual derives, like as far as their self-worth goes and their identity goes, from their job? For some people, it's something they clock in, they clock out, so they can then go live their lives. But there are a lot of people out there who derive, like I said, real aspects of their self-identity, their self-worth, and their value is locked into the job that they do. And if you are at home on an island, I don't know if you're getting that feeling that what you're doing is actually mattering to whatever goal is that your company might have.
2: Yeah, I think, and you've hit it on the head, Ben. At the end of the day, for some people, working remotely is an amazing thing. Maybe you've got aging parents that you're taking care of, young kids. Maybe you have extended family. You have 100 cousins and nieces and nephews, and every night you're busy because your schedules, you got hobbies and different things you're into. But there's some people where their work life and their work colleagues may be an important part of their sense of connection, community, belonging, inclusion, all those things. And so I think for business leaders, it's really looking at all of your people and saying, hey, what drives Ben? What drives Pete? How do I get them to be the best that they can be? And also for the employee to take a self-assessment and go, hey, I know I'm working from home remotely, but maybe I should show up to that team meeting every Thursday or that anchor day because my team comes in, and not look everything just through the lens of, oh my God, that drive's going to be a nightmare.
1: Yeah. What's the data telling us about remote working, the long-term implications and effects of long-term remote working?
2: Well, again, it's not across the board, but what it is showing, that people are spending more time alone, and it's resulting in increased anxiousness, increased depression symptoms. And so lots of different things that are happening that are really more visits to mental health providers, and even more people self-assessing their own mental health more negatively. So you are starting to see that for some, if they're not feeling that sense of connection in other aspects of their life, that those relationships that they're with their colleagues that are being frayed are having a negative impact on their health and well-being.
1: So what happens if someone genuinely doesn't want to go back to the office, but you know, an objective third-party observer would tell them, your life is actually not improving at home. Your mental health is suffering. Your mental health is suffering at home, and you don't want to go to the office. What conclusions can we draw from that?
2: Well, I think, again, it's a really individual situation where I think, you know, I believe, and this is what we've been doing at GenWell for the last 5 years, which is educating every employee in this country needs to understand the importance of human connection and the relationships with our colleagues as one aspect of the social health that they have across their lives. If we are unaware of it, it's easy for us to identify, as Dr. Nick Epley says in this article that I was referring to, you know, he says, look, you can see how long a drive is. You can see the traffic. Yeah. You can see all the negatives. But when you think about what are the positives, if you don't understand the positives, human connection, you may dismiss those and go, I'm just looking at the drive and I don't want to do that.
1: So the in my notes here, it says the solution isn't necessarily returning to the office full time. It's creating more opportunities for connection. So how would somebody go about that? Let's say they are going back to the office 3 days a week.
2: Well, I think.
1: And they're not looking forward to it. So how do we get them to see those benefits?
2: Well, I think first off, you know, making sure they understand the science around it, which is recognizing, hey, those relationships with your peers in the office can actually increase happiness, health, longevity, can result in fun play. You can certainly have career advancement because of proximity to people within the organization. So I think once we understand that, then we can actually start addressing, okay, so how do we do that?
1: Yeah.
2: And so that might be, hey, come in on the anchor days when the whole team's there. The organizations, I think there is a strategy and a plan from most organizations to say, look, if we're going to commit to building a more connected workplace, we need to make sure that we're facilitating those. Are we having a weekly coffee chat? Are we having a monthly team gathering? How are we facilitating the opportunity for people to get connected? But I also want to throw one other thing out, Ben. If you are remote, what they're showing is those that are working remotely more often are up to 83% more likely to not see somebody in a day, a human being, not to have a face-to-face conversation. We need to also educate the people that when they're at home, what are you doing to be more conscious and intentional so that you're not fully isolated during that day?
1: Look, when I was doing my TV show from home, I felt that when I was doing e-talk, I felt like I had a list of things I had to record. I would send them in as early as I could. It would all get edited together into a show, and that was that. There was no connection to anyone. I would do some remote junkets, and that's it. And then when it came to the TV, the morning show, which was live, I mean, we were dealing with the worst technology possible. Like, we could talk to somebody. I could be in studio and I could be doing an interview with somebody in Greece, and there was no lag. There was no lag between the time I asked a question and the time they heard the question. But me trying to do my show from my kitchen in Toronto, speaking to my studio in Toronto, 2 or 3 second lag. Mm. And that made me feel disconnected. I couldn't participate in the conversation. So I would just sit there and wait for somebody to pass the mic to me so that I could have an unfettered sort of monologue for a moment. And when I would get done with the show, I know exactly what I do. I would turn everything off, and that was it. Mm. I wouldn't even look at my phone for a while. I was like, I'm done. I'm gonna put my feet up. I don't know what I'm gonna do for the rest of the day, but it ain't work. And there was an absolute lack of connection.
2: It's so funny because I see how you interact with everybody around the studio here.
1: Yeah.
2: And I can see that in the breaks, it is all about connecting and laughing about, you know, World Cup's coming up.
1: And running to the bathroom
2: and grabbing a drink. But all those things are all opportunities for us to have casual collisions with people that are in the studio.
1: Yeah.
2: And I think when you start to realize that those little interactions that we have add value to our life and to the people that we connect with, we start to realize, geez, what am I missing when I don't show up into that physical workspace? Or even, you know, a third space where I might say to a group of staff that work in an area, hey, why don't we go and work together at a coffee shop or a library or something like that?
1: Yeah, you don't know what's going to happen. Hey, I overheard what you were saying about your project. I had this idea for you. Totally. That doesn't happen when the Zoom call ends. Like, the silos make it very difficult for those magical moments of alchemy to create something that you never dreamed possible.
2: Yeah, when you think about it from a business standpoint, it increases collaboration, innovation, retention, reduced absenteeism, productivity, profit, like almost everything that a business leader craves and desires actually comes when we actually build those healthy connections in our workplaces.
1: Pete Bombacci, always great to see you in studio.
2: Thanks, Ben.
1: All right, we'll talk to you soon.
2: Cheers.
1: All right, coming up, Craig Baird is here, and he's going to tell us a story yet again. I guarantee you, dollars to donuts, as my dad used to say. You do not know the person today that you should know that he knows that he's going to teach us about. Don't go anywhere. This is the Ben Maloney Show.
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1: Yes, some changes are going to be coming to the bridge situation between Windsor and Detroit with the inauguration of the long-awaited and very important to our national economy, Gordie Howe International Bridge, where you're going to see, hopefully, a great number of trucks decide they don't want to go on the Ambassador Bridge anymore, but instead they want to go on this Canadian-built, Canadian-paid-for piece of infrastructure that we should all be proud of. And so on that note, please welcome to the show the host of Canadian History X, Craig Baird. Craig, tell us the story of Gordie Howe.
2: Well, you know, this is a case where I'm telling something that a lot of people know, because everybody knows about Mr. Hockey, Gordie Howe. He was born on March 31st, 1928 in Floral, Saskatchewan, but pretty much only grew up in Saskatoon. And he was actually given a tryout with the New York Rangers in 1943, but missed home and decided not to sign with them. So in an alternate universe, Gordie Howe played for the New York Rangers, because a year later he signed with the Detroit Red Wings and played his first game on October 16th, 1946, and scored a goal in his very first game. And then kind of just went from there. He had a streak of 22 consecutive seasons of 20 or more goals, and he played on a line with Sid Abel and Ted Lindsay, known as the production line, which pretty much dominated scoring in the early 1950s. And he would help the Red Wings win four Stanley Cups from 1950 to 1955. He won six Art Ross, six Hart trophies, and he was the first player to record 90 points in a season. And off the ice, people said he was one of the nicest individuals you could ever possibly meet. But on the ice, he was vicious, and you did not want to get a Gordie Howe elbow to the head. But he played to win.
1: What's a Gordie Howe hat trick?
2: A Gordie Howe hat trick is a goal, an assist, and a fight. And he had two of those in his career. Other people have had a lot more, but it's named for him.
1: No, I love that, man. You know, Jack Nicklaus has an iced tea lemonade mix named after him, and Gordie Howe has a hat trick that involves punching somebody in the face. That tells you the difference between golf and hockey. Correct me if I'm wrong, the longevity of his career was is storied as well. That's part of the lore.
2: Oh, absolutely. So he had retired from the NHL after the 1970-71 season and was immediately inducted into the Hockey Hall of Fame. Usually there's a 3-year waiting period, but that was waived for him. And then in 1973, he actually accepted a contract to play for the Houston Aeros of the WHA because he wanted to play with his sons, Mark and Marty, and actually helped lead the Aeros to the Avco Cup. And then in 1974, he won the league MVP, and the next season they renamed that the Gordie Howe Trophy. So he was playing in a league where the MVP trophy was already named for him. And then he joined the New England Whalers in 1977. So when they joined the NHL as the Hartford Whalers, he joined the NHL. He was 52 years old and played that entire season, made the All-Star team, and then retired after the 1979-80 season. And is just an absolute icon. But he passed away on this day in 2016.
1: So let me see if I have this straight. He got drafted, or he got invited to try out for the Rangers in 1943, you said?
2: Yeah. Yes, yes.
1: And he played until the 1980s.
2: Yeah. One really interesting stat is the fact that when he first started playing, I think Bobby Orr wasn't even born yet. And when he stopped playing, Bobby Orr was in the Hockey Hall of Fame.
1: That's amazing. That is amazing. Look, I've been in media for 25 years, maybe almost 26 now. And my knees are shot, and I have done nothing athletic in those 25 years. He was an athlete into four decades and still played at a high level. That's absolutely incredible. And the fact that we are talking about this bridge that bears his name with love across the border, both in Windsor, because he was Canadian, and Detroit, the place that he put on the map, Hockey Town, it couldn't be more fitting that it opened sort of around this time.
2: Absolutely. Yeah. An aptly named bridge for sure.
1: Okay, let's talk about this week's episode of Canadian History X.
2: Well, this episode is about Abraham Ulrichab, and he was an Inuk from Labrador. So he was looking to help his family, and he agreed to go to Europe with his wife and children and another Inuit family to be exhibits in what was known as a human zoo.
1: Sorry, pause. Yep. A human zoo?
2: Yes, it was a...
1: You gotta back the truck up and tell me more about that.
2: It was a very racist thing where people from other areas of the world, like Africa or, you know, the Arctic or things like that, would be in a human zoo where people would look at them as if they were an exhibit or an animal exhibit.
1: Okay.
2: And were an absolutely terrible thing.
1: Carry on.
2: So he was looking to help his family by doing this, by making money. And he was also curious. He wanted to learn more about Europe, and he wanted to understand the missionaries in Labrador better by understanding Europe. So in 1880, he sailed to Hamburg with his family and the other family, and they were placed in the Hagenbach Zoo. And then they were moved to the Berlin Zoo on October 15th and remained there until November 14th. And he and the other Inuit were moved to various zoos over the next month. But in mid-December, the members of his party started to die of smallpox because the man who brought them over to Europe didn't get them vaccinated, despite it being a law at the time. He just said he forgot to do it. So his daughter died on December 31st, 1880, and the next day the remaining Inuit were vaccinated, but by this point it was too late. Abraham, his family, and the entire other family were all dead by January 16th, 1881. And then their remains were placed in various museum collections in Europe, and there are efforts in place right now to have those remains brought back to Labrador so they can be given a proper burial. But we know about Abraham because he actually kept a diary. He spoke three languages, and he kept a diary about his experience that was eventually published in 1981.
1: Well, let's listen to a little bit of this week's episode featuring Abraham.
2: The Inuit families were put on display at the Hagenbach Zoo, they regretted their decision to participate in the venture. Abraham spoke several languages, played the violin, and could write, and despite this, he was told to act in a stereotypical and demeaning manner when visitors approached their exhibit. The weather in Germany was warmer and damp than the Inuit families were used to, and as a result, they were constantly chilled. They were also given a diet consisting primarily of bread, which they were not used to eating. As a result, they were often hungry and poorly fed. And Jacobson was also abusive. He felt Tobias was being disobedient, so he whipped him in front of the others. Abraham was livid over the incident and threatened to write a letter to people he knew in England over the matter. Jacobson apologized and bought silver ribbons for all the women to try and make amends. Meanwhile, the families were in exhibition at the Hagenbach Zoo until they were moved to the Berlin Zoo, where they were exhibited from October 15th to November 14th. In Berlin, the crowds were overwhelming. The Inuit families were deafened by the constant noise of the visitors, who were comfortable overstepping boundaries of privacy and respect as they jumped over the fence and stared at the families through windows while they slept. Abraham had to use a whip and harpoon to chase the crowds away. He then covered the windows and kept the door locked.
1: Craig, I'm still floored by the fact that their remains still are in museums in Europe. That's really quite gross.
2: Oh, absolutely. And the fact that they weren't returned immediately after these individuals passed away is terrible, but they are working to get those. I don't know exactly what has to be done to get them back.
1: I don't know why anybody
2: would put them into a box and ship them back to
1: Canada. I don't know why anybody would want them. Like, what the hell are you waiting on? Oh, we need the proper No, you should say this is wrong. This is a bridge too far. You know, we were joking around a while ago how in New York, you know, the mayor was complaining about this some diamond that had been apparently taken by the British off of some member of the Indian royalty. And I said, well, before you start complaining about that, how about you give Alberta back their dinosaur bones that you stole? But I would put all of that we'll wait and see on that until we deal with this. Human remains in a museum is just I mean, these are people. Yeah. This is not a pharaoh from 3,000 years ago. Anyway,
2: it seems like something that's easy to fix.
1: Yeah. Well, you'd think. Hey, thank you for highlighting that. I really do appreciate it, my friend.
2: Oh, absolutely. Thanks for having me.
1: All right. We'll be back in just a moment. When we come back for our Toronto audience, and by the way, thank you so much for joining us. I want to remind everybody that we put out a podcast every day. You can find more content on X, on Instagram, on YouTube, on TikTok. Wherever you are, that is where we are. But if you were driving along the 400 series highways, you may have noticed OPP officers at overpasses. We're going to tell you why next.
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26: From the National Newsroom of the Canadian Press, I'm Lisa Laporte. There are multiple reports of explosions in Iran.
27: The U.S. military has begun another round of strikes against Iran after President Donald Trump said more were coming, with Trump warning that Tehran would pay the price for stalled negotiations.
28: We'll see what happens, but we hit them hard yesterday and we're going to hit them again hard today.
27: U.S. Central Command says in a social media post that the military is striking multiple targets in Iran and that it's being done in response to Iran's unwarranted and continued aggression. The second day of American strike came hours after Bahrain, Kuwait, and Jordan, all of which host U.S. troops, came under Iranian fire. It's the third time this week that back-and-forth strikes have tested a two-month ceasefire. I'm Lisa Dwyer.
26: The Liberal government has tabled its legislation to ban children from social media and regulate artificial intelligence chatbots. Social media platforms would have to block access for kids under the age of 16 unless they put sufficient safeguards in place to get an exemption from the government. Culture Minister Mark Miller says that Ottawa decided not to block kids from using chatbots because chatbots are different from social media.
0: They play a function and a role that can be very damaging towards kids, but can also play an important function in the educational system and in the AI strategy that we are putting forward.
26: The bill will include adult content services that focus on user-shared content. BC Premier David Eby is calling U.S. President Donald Trump's comments as that focus on user-shared content. BC Premier David Eby is calling U.S. President Donald Trump's comments about not renewing

0: year. The 14-member committee will provide guidelines on screening for things like cervical and breast cancer.
1: I just want to be a part of your life.
2: Oh, this is the way you do it, huh? Showing up at my apartment?
1: What am I supposed to do? You won't answer my calls. You change your number. I mean, I'm not going to be ignored, Dan.
0: And Glenn Close is finally getting an Oscar. The Academy of Motion Picture Arts and Sciences announced today she'll receive an honorary Academy Award at the annual Governor's Awards. Close, an 8-time nominee, is known for her emotional range and complex characters, including as Alex Forrest in 1987's Fatal Attraction, which she starred alongside Michael Douglas. This is the Canadian Press. In sports, the Toronto Blue Jays are finishing off a 3-game series with the Philadelphia Phillies at Rogers Centre in the Major Leagues. A win would give the Jays a 4-2 record over their 6-game homestand against Baltimore and Philadelphia. The New York Knicks can take a commanding lead in the NBA final if they become the first team in the championship series to figure out how to win at home. The Knicks lead the series 2-1 against the San Antonio Spurs. Play continues this hour. FIFA President Gianni Infantino has defended World Cup ticket prices by saying they align with North American sports. Infantino claims the average ticket price is under $500 US. And the Kansas City Chiefs and quarterback Patrick Mahomes have agreed to a restructured contract that adds 2 years to his deal and pushes the total compensation past $500 million U.S. From the Canadian Press, I'm Lisa Laporte.
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4: Hey, welcome in. Pull up a bar stool. Here's what we're going to cover on the show tonight. Have you looked at a news headline lately and thought that can't be real? Remember when society had rules? Halfway through the hour, this question: what happens when the things we're all supposed to agree on suddenly become optional? You'll learn that it's norm shock, the hangover from living through absurd times. Then after that, aliens and secret puppet masters. Next hour, we'll take a look at some cult conspiracy movies and see what they reveal about some of the conspiracy theories people believe today. Those are some of the topics we're going to cover on the show. There are going to be more, but let's dive in. Live from the NASA headquarters was an announcement on the Artemis 3 mission and its new crew. We are not live from those headquarters, but we are live on the show here with Professor Jesse Rogerson to cover science news. Jesse is an astrophysics prof at York University. Jesse, welcome into the show. I made it seem like we were reporting live from the scene there, didn't I?
5: That's what I want. I always want people to understand is that I'm always hanging out at NASA and reporting from there live. Yes.
4: We had a contributor on the show in England, and I always say live from the scene of his apartment, you know, because he would do the show remotely. This is exciting. We got a crew unveiled. It's an international crew.
5: It is.
4: Last time we went near the moon, not to the moon, near the moon, not on the moon, but around the moon, there was a Canadian and 3 Americans. Now there's an Italian and 3 Americans.
5: That's right. The European Space Agency is providing a ton of tech for the Artemis program, notably some of the power modules on the Orion spacecraft, the one that's taking the humans there and back to the moon. So as part of these reciprocal agreements, usually the space agencies involved get to put humans on these spacecraft. And we did it as Canadians because we committed robotics to a project that's no longer happening, which is the Lunar Gateway Space Station. We're going to provide another Canadarm. Canadarm?
4: How do you say that? What's the official pronunciation of the Canada arm?
5: I say Canadarm.
4: Okay.
5: Canadarm.
4: All right.
5: Canadarm.
4: You're the scientist.
5: It's one of those two. So the Europeans get to send Luca Parmitano, very, very experienced astronaut. He's flown to the International Space Station twice already. And so this will be his third space flight, along with Randy Bresnik, Andrew Douglas, and Frank Rubio. So those three are Americans. Only one of them on the spacecraft has never flown before. So this is an experienced crew. The Artemis 3 mission is going to low Earth orbit, so it's not going to the moon. It's not going near the moon. It's not going on the moon. It's staying here at Earth because they got a couple of really important things they need to do before they fly off to the moon

0: for Artemis 4. The biggest one of which is to test docking and rendezvous procedures with the landers for the moon. So there's two, Blue Origin and SpaceX are developing landers, and they need to actually get up into space and practice docking with those landers before they actually go to the moon.
1: Cool. Well, let's talk about this Italian guy, Luca Parmitano. I feel like you could not get a more Italian name than that. Are there fun Italian jokes to be made? Is there going to be spaghetti in the space station? I don't know. But it is a good looking crew, I got to say. Any other things about them that you're excited about?
0: Well, so I think what's being shown here by this crew is the experience necessary to do these difficult things. So Luca Parmitano has a lot of experience in flight, as does Randy Bresnik in flight. So these people have spent a lot of time on different spacecrafts, on different airplanes, in test flying, and the actual procedures they're going to be doing in orbit are difficult things. It's a 2 week long mission, and they're going to do two rendezvous with two different landers. Blue Origin is going to launch theirs in advance, and then the Orion capsule will go and rendezvous with it and dock, and then they're going to dispatch from that and go find the SpaceX one, rendezvous with it, and dock with that. So it's a complex mission. We say it's only at low Earth orbit, but this is a very complex mission, and Parmitano is one of the best in the business with flight. So the crew makes sense. Hiring the crew makes a lot of sense for this mission. And what's really interesting is the discussion about the makeup of the crew. Notably, no women were on this mission. And then what that means for the next mission, Artemis 4, which is the one where they're actually putting humans on the ground. The next mission, Artemis 4, humans are supposed to walk around. And you would imagine that that's quite a political decision on which humans you're sending.
1: Yeah, that'll be exciting. It'll be America's Next Top Neil Armstrong, the TV show. Like, who's going to get to step foot on the moon first for the first time in what, 60 years, almost 60 years?
0: It's guaranteed to be an American. They're not going to allow that spot to be filled by one of the partners, like a Canadian or European or a Japanese astronaut. It's conceivable that a partner could be involved in the mission. So it's conceivable that a partner could be sent, though my bet would be that it would be four Americans sent. And then you can imagine, think of all the astronauts in the astronaut corps at NASA thinking about who they're all vying for that Artemis 4 mission. Of course.
1: Yeah. Who do I got to take out to a fancy dinner at a four Michelin star restaurant to grease those wheels?
0: Yes, exactly. I'm sure they're just like when the Apollo era was happening, and they were deciding who was going to be on which mission, and all of those astronauts wanted to be the Apollo 11.
1: Yeah. I feel like schmoozing is an important skill to have as an astronaut, because you could be the most qualified astronaut in the world. If they don't like you, you're not getting on the mission. You got to be qualified and your schmoozing skills.
0: As much as we want to believe, I don't think that weighs hugely on how they
1: choose. It must factor in a little bit. Like, if no one wants to work with you because people don't like you, you're not getting chosen.
0: You're backing up a little bit, of course, but I think that astronauts are already chosen to be likable and good teammates and easy to work with. They're already all of that.
1: So the schmooze factor is built in. They wouldn't have made it this far if they weren't good schmoozers.
0: Right.
1: All right. Let's go to our next story, unless there's anything else you want to add there.
0: No. I guess the only last thing to say is that Blue Origin just had a huge mishap on the launch pad. Did you see that?
1: No.
0: Massive explosion on the launch pad with their new Glenn rocket, and it destroyed their launch capabilities at that launch station. So they got a lot of work to do, and that does have some impact on when they're going to be launching their landers and testing those out. When is this mission, when is Artemis 3 happening is unsure.
1: Well, it was cool. I saw it. I don't know why I said no. I did see that explosion. Not cool, I guess. I mean, cool from an explosion perspective, but not from a danger.
0: Very nice explosion. Very bad for space flight.
1: Yeah. Let's go to our next story. We're going to stay in space, but go way further out. One thing that often comes up on my show is aliens. I remain skeptical. I don't think aliens have visited us. At least I don't see much evidence for it, compelling evidence. But there was a survey that talked to various scientists about what they thought of aliens. What were some of the main findings? Also, what do you think of aliens?
0: Okay, well, so we'll get to what I think in a second. That's a great question. Let's look at what this study actually was. So this was in Nature. It was published in Nature. It was a survey of astrobiologists asking a specific question. Because in the last 12 months, there's been two big findings in the astrobiologist community. One was on an exoplanet. Using the James Webb Space Telescope, they found in the atmosphere of an exoplanet a trace gas that could indicate life, dimethyl sulfide. And it's on Earth that that gas is created by biological processes. Another study that was done in the last 12 months was on Mars. It found some interesting mineral deposits on Mars in ancient rocks that could have been created by biological processes. So you have these two findings that indicate possible biological processes somewhere out in the universe. And what this study was interested in is, what do experts in the field actually think about these results? Do they agree with them? Do they think it finds life? Is it, what do they think? So they did the survey. They had about a little over 400 respondents, 400 astrobiologists. So these are clear experts indicating whether or not they think this found life. For the one on the exoplanet, about 6% strongly agreed that it found life. So,
1: scientists don't overwhelmingly think there's life on this faraway planet. But what about this stuff on Mars?
0: On Mars, 15%.
1: All right.
0: So both of them are very, for both of them, they're not saying that it's found, but the distribution and the neutrality involved indicates that there's a lot of undecided opinions, and actually confirming life in a place is difficult to do.
1: When we come back from the break, the question that everyone wants the answer to: could hiding inside of a pigeon's liver there be a quantum compass? If that makes as much sense to you as it does to me, stick around, because we'll clarify it. Although it probably already makes perfect sense. We're here with Jesse Rogerson. We'll be back.
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11: 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It's time for sunny days, warmer temperatures, and spring arrivals at Channer's. 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
1: How do birds get their sense of direction? Is it some weird organ in their body? Is it a thought they have on the in their brain? Do they follow the sun? How does it all work? Well, look no further than the pigeon's liver. I'm here with Jesse Rogerson. We are discussing science news stories, and this one is kind of a mind bender. Jesse, welcome back to the show.
0: Thank you for having me. Yes, broke my brain a little too to think about the liver in terms of finding your way in nature. But apparently they've located in the messenger pigeon's liver a way of doing this. So do you have a messenger pigeon?
1: I don't own a messenger pigeon, although my cat would really like it if I got one. Unfortunately, the pigeon would not make it through the day. He would murder the pigeon, but he would love that.
0: It's incredible, these animals. You can displace them from their home. And then like attach a letter to them, and then they'll fly right back to their home. Like, they know exactly where they're going. They can go quite long distances, many kilometers, tens of kilometers, and find their way back home no problem. And how do you actually narrow down how they're doing this? And for a long time, all sort of like bird migration and you know, finding the way through nature is suspected to have been done using the Earth's magnetic field. That's the only, I mean, okay, well, you have two big things. You have the position of the sun, which is clearly demonstrates direction. It rises in the east, it sets in the west. Fair. But also you have this, you could make the prediction that Earth's magnetic field would play a role, because you have magnetic field lines going north-south. So you have these sort of built-in natural things, but how do you actually figure out what it's doing? And so in Germany, a group of scientists wanted to figure this out, and they were looking at the liver, which has a higher concentration of iron. And iron is something that would align with a magnetic field. The iron is there because it's being broken down by the liver. It's in the bloodstream, just like you and I have iron in our liver, iron in our blood.
1: What is it called when a metal has like a directionality to its magnetic field?
0: Ferrous?
1: Yeah. Okay. The iron is what a magnet is made out of.
0: Yeah. Well, iron is something that will react to a magnetic field and align with it. Nickel will do it as well. Cobalt will also do it. Not all metals will do it. So there's a higher concentration of iron in the pigeon's liver. And then what they were able to, they did some really interesting imagery of on the really small scale of these things called macrophages inside the liver, which is a place with a higher concentration of the iron that's connected to a neural connection to the brain of the pigeon. And they can see that there's literally a direct connection from the liver where the iron is up to the brain of the pigeon. And they said this might be where the information is coming from with the magnetism. So how do you test this, right? How do you figure this out? So here's what they did. They took 34 pigeons. They displaced them from their home. They brought them about 20 kilometers away. And the goal is to just release them and let them go home. Half of them, they gave a drug that disrupted this connection between the macrophage and the liver and the neuron.
1: Is somehow connected to the iron.
0: Yeah, the iron in the liver is where the macrophage is. Yeah.
1: So they figured out a way to break the connection between iron and the brain, the iron in the liver and the brain for some of the birds and not others.
0: That's right. And then they said, okay, go home. The ones that had no drug given and had no disruption to the connection made it home very quickly, as easy as they normally would. The other ones that had this disruption completely lost. They couldn't find their way. So clear demonstration that the connection there of the iron seems to be the reason they're able to do it. Now, this was done in cloudy conditions because they wanted to take out the variable of the sun.
1: Oh.
0: And they found that once they repeated the experiment when the sun was out, and that had they were all able to find their way back home, no problem.
1: So pigeons have a little compass in their liver that takes advantage of, I don't know, atomic, subatomic properties of magnetism with iron, and that's amazing.
0: And then they're able to rely on that really well, like very precisely when there's no sun out. Whereas for the ones that have no ability to do that, they're completely lost. Isn't that crazy?
1: That is wild. I'm like trying to wrap my head around this. Do we have this and we just don't know it, and that's how we know how to get home? Or is it the GPS on my iPhone that lets
0: me get
1: home?
0: It's one of those two.
1: Yeah, yeah.
0: I love the experimental design of this because it shows so clearly the relationship of the iron in the liver. And you're able to like take out the variables that you need to isolate for, like get rid of the sun as a variable, and just show clearly that that's the connection. So it's a really good experiment, and apparently it's the liver that does this.
1: And that's why pigeons can home and find their way home. Is that why they call it homing? Because you can find your way home if you're good at homing?
0: I have no idea. That's a good question.
1: All right. That is great. See, you don't know everything, Jesse. Let's go to our last topic here. One of the things that excites me about AI in medicine is that these like AI, large language models, whatever, can discover new medical techniques, drugs that are novel, sort of piecing mm-hmm. together everything they've learned and being like, hey, we haven't tried this. I don't know that that's quite how it works, but just this idea that AI can help us discover new techniques in medicine is pretty exciting, maybe also a little scary. Mm-hmm. Let's talk about this AI-designed vaccine. And before we get in, I can't imagine the misinformation and conspiracy theories that some people will take from hearing that AI designed a vaccine.
0: Oh, my
1: God.
0: And
1: gosh. I get the fear of the unknown, but, you know.
0: David, I was thinking the exact same thing. Just the regular vaccines, just normal, not even thinking of like the COVID vaccine craze, just regular, normal, important vaccines like the measles vaccines are already under threat through misinformation. So then let alone influenza and COVID and so on. So this is out of the University of Cambridge. How do you actually protect your immune system against viruses like, say, influenza or COVID-19 or something like that? Well, what we do is we build something that recognizes a specific trait of a virus, and then we teach our immune system to attack that. That's what a vaccine does, basically.
1: It's like taking going to the gym for your immune system. It's like you take the vaccine, and that you just went to the gym for 3 years, and your workout involved fighting COVID. Now you're better at it.
0: Now, the problem is that viruses mutate, and so that's why the COVID-19 vaccine has been changed, and the influenza changes every year, and so on. So what would happen, how do you make this more efficient, or so you don't have to change it very often? What they have done, what this group in Cambridge did, is they looked at the DNA sequences of all of these different viruses and got the AI to pick out patterns that were missing, basically traits of these viruses that are not changing with mutations, ones that are more likely to be stable. And then what you do is you make your vaccine attack those traits of the virus as opposed to something more macro that we're more able to see as a human. So you get the AI to sort of figure out the traits that are common across the mutations that we would miss.
1: So you sort of train the AI on historic modifications to, let's say, a flu vaccine, so it gets smart at knowing
0: exactly
1: what those modifications are based on maybe the virus of that year, the way it looked genetically or something, mm-hmm. and then it can predict what those changes should be for the following year. Am I making sense right now?
0: It's not that it would predict what the changes would be for the following year. What it's doing is it's figuring out that there are some things that are not changing with mutations, and you design your immunization to attack the things that don't change about the specific families of viruses. And then what you do when you create a vaccine from that is you have one that's more able to attack all of the viruses within a specific type of family, like SARS or COVID or something like that. And they've already done it. They've already made it. And it's already in human trials. And they're already checking it out. And they've had some modest success with it. It has been able to do what it's set out to do. So like you vaccinate a human and it can protect against a family of viruses, though the immune response is modest. So it's not a strong response to the different viruses that they're going for.
1: So it might not prevent you from getting the flu, but if you get it, your immune system will be primed to defeat it more likely?
0: Potentially. Yeah. And then the other thing is looking at things like long term, like they have no idea how long the protection would last. Like when you get like a COVID-19 vaccine or influenza vaccine, that might last 6 months to a year or something like that. But if you have one that doesn't worry about mutations, is this going to last a year or is it going to last 10 years? Or if it's a modest response, or is it going to wear off really quickly? These are open questions to the problem.
1: Well, you know, it's not an open question about how long something's going to last your time here on the show, Jesse, because we are out of it, but I have enjoyed talking to you. Thanks for joining us, filling us in on some science news. Appreciate you being here.
0: You're welcome. Yeah, thanks for having me.
1: Jesse Rogerson is a professor of astrophysics at York University. Just ahead, you read another unbelievable headline, your head shakes. After the break, norm shock, a concept that explains why the world feels so unsettling right now.
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24: A beloved 75-year-old man washing up, getting ready for bed, is brutally beaten and killed. 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
1: Do you feel anxiety and confusion with the world right now? With how everyone is acting? What if it isn't personal to you? What if it's a totally rational response to living through a time where the shared rules of society seem to shift all the time? When norms change quickly, we get something called norm shock. I am here with speaker, consultant, therapist, and coach Komal Basin, who's come up with this phrase, norm shock, and we're going to pick it apart for you. Komal, welcome to the show.
3: Thank you so much for having me, David.
1: So I just gave a crude definition. This is like a concept you recently wrote about, and it's really interesting. Do you want to set it up for me? What is norm shock?
3: Yeah, I would be very happy to. So, I mean, I think the term really speaks for itself. Norm shock is what happens when the collective agreements that we've all had unconsciously in place and that we've all been following, that have been made, put in place and allowed us to sort of move and flow with each other in society as social beings, as animals, when they come under threat, we register that not just in terms of an observation, a cognitive exercise of seeing something falling apart or a political thing happening on the outside. We actually register that on the nervous system level. That is to say, we experience that, the impact of that in our bodies. And I myself have been observing everything that's going on in the world, feeling this sensation of like kind of disorientation, destabilization. Is this actually happening? Is this realness of what's out there? I myself have been experiencing that. And I looked around to see, you know, so like, how do therapists, philosophers, social, you know, public thinkers talk about this term? And I couldn't find the term that specifically matches that feeling of being destabilized by norms unraveling and the feeling and the sensation that we register in our nervous systems. And I was standing there one day and I'm like, I cannot believe this is happening. I picked up the piece of news. I was like, oh my goodness. The norms don't hold anymore. I'm in shock. And that's when it hit me. I was like, this is norm shock.
1: Is it when our politicians and leaders and ways in which we thought the world worked shift rapidly and everyone acts like it's normal? Is that it? Or is it when like, the average behavior of people you know on an individual? Is it in a grand scale, like at the government news scale? Or is it like, oh, my neighbor who seemed perfectly normal is now every day talking to me about bizarre conspiracy theories like they're true? Like, or is it both?
3: It's such a good question. It's both. It's both. So I would have never thought, I'm a Canadian. I would have never thought that our relationship with the U.S. would become destabilized. That's very political. That was a shock to my system because I rely on norms to help me get through my life. I rely on the norm that when a person books a meeting with me, they're going to show up, right? So we're all relying on norms all the time. We relied on a norm for me to get here with you today.
1: True.
3: Right?
1: You know, I'm thinking of Canada and the U.S. and the whole 51st state thing, but I was recalling when Russia invaded Ukraine, I have like this Russian friend who's been living in the U.S. for like 15 years, and he's sort of like a proud Russian guy, and he had this sort of crisis in that moment where he felt the need to denounce like Russian leadership, what his country was doing. I imagine it was huge for him.
3: Yes.
1: In that moment. Is it something like that?
3: Yes. Yeah. I would say the way to think about it is we are relying on background agreements or what I call the givens, the things that are givens in our lives. And some of those givens are big, that democracy actually is a real thing. and that it upholds our rights, and that who we elect is actually who we actually elected, not somebody else that we didn't elect, or things like that, right? So there's big, big norms that we rely on. Because can you imagine trying to get your kid to school, or trying to get to your job, or trying to host your dinner party, or trying to run your radio show if democracy wasn't actually true? So we rely on believing and those norms being true in order to function. Otherwise, we would be very distracted as animals. And so it's both big like that and small. For example, I was sitting in a park with my best friend yesterday, and she was describing this feeling that she has where she just doesn't feel right about where things are at in the world, and it's affecting her day to day. She says she feels exhausted, and in meetings, she feels like she struggles more. So it can also be happening on a much more micro scale. It certainly can be happening between neighbors, especially if you've had a norm where it's, hello, how are you? Greetings, talking about kids, talking about your shared driveway, not talking about conspiracy theories. So norm shock registers at the nervous system level. And importantly, it is happening at the collective level. It's happening between for all of us. We register in different ways. One person, it might be rage, anger, grief. Another person, it might be confusion, disorientation, destabilization, malaise, etc. But the thing that's happening, the unraveling or the destabilization, that's happening to all of us.
1: It's funny because we're not always like consciously aware of norms. They kind of operate in the background. We wake up every day. We believe the paper in our pocket is worth something. You know, money is just literally a piece of paper. But we all agree a norm is that currency buys us groceries, gas, all that stuff. You know, when those foundational things get pulled out from under us, I think we really notice them. But we're so intertwined with the way we think the world works. When it changes, it's almost like hard to even say the way that it changed. I mean, and then people can totally, you know, invalidate you and just say, oh, that's just politicians being politicians, or, oh, wars happen, you know, but we feel it. Is withdrawing a potential response to it, just like completely feeling numb to the world?
3: Yeah, it's a really good question. And the thing is that we are, this is ontological in nature, meaning that this is about the nature of being human. So what is our nature as humans? We are social animals. We survived, and we survived the Neanderthals. We survived, you know, lions and tigers and all sorts of other species in very harsh climates to get to where we are right now. How did we do that? We did that through this thing called cooperation. We, as animals, learned how to cooperate. How did we learn how to cooperate? We learned how to cooperate, and how do we express that cooperation? Well, we expressed it through, over time, creating and developing norms of how we're going to be with each other and how we're going to share, how we're going to live with each other, how we're going to be in shared reality together, how we're going to create our agreements, how we're going to, you know, behave, act, feed, share resources, trade, all of these things. And so they do happen in the background. There's a background apparatus that every human has. It's a nature of being human that says, I'm going to sort stimuli, endless amounts of stimuli, and I'm going to sort and take things as givens so that I can feel safe enough to get on with it. And so when we feel this destabilization that we're feeling right now, it is that background apparatus that's going, whoa, all the givens that I took for granted are not givens. Like, it is not a given that I'm safe in my country, or that a sitting president won't be, you know, abducted overnight and, you know.
1: Where do you think it comes from? Because I think one potential answer to that question would be the kind of swing from Western liberal democracies to the right politically, like in the U.S., the 2024 election. But I actually think it goes deeper than that. I think it might actually have been COVID when the lockdowns happened.
3: Yeah, such a good point. I agree. I think that we didn't fully recover from COVID. If you think about it, we are designed anthropologically for like proximate danger, meaning the things that are closest to us are the things that we are designed to be able to process and cope and move forward on. And We're also not really designed for the onslaught that we are currently experiencing. And so I do think that COVID was a trailhead that we didn't fully process collectively before everything else layered on.
1: Well, I'm here with Komal Mbassine, a speaker, consultant, therapist, and coach. We've named the feeling norm shock, but if the world really does feel less stable than it used to right now, what do we do with that? Coming up after the break, how to stay grounded when the ground itself seems to be moving out from underneath us.
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1: If norm shock is the feeling you get when society around you changes in unexpected ways and you don't know how to process it, how do we avoid becoming permanently anxious, numb, cynical, or checked out? That is what we're going to discuss here with Komal Bhasin, a speaker, consultant, therapist, and coach. Komal, welcome back to the show.
3: Thank you.
1: Okay, recap norm shock for me, for anyone just tuning in.
3: Yeah, norm shock is the feeling you get when the shared agreements that we all were operating by in the background start to fray, and we've registered that within our bodies and the nervous system as a felt sense of destabilization.
1: One thing that came to mind as you were talking about it before the break was, like, I made some grand statement about how the belief that money is worth something is a societal norm. Ultimately, it's just a number on a screen or a piece of paper in your wallet, but it's the belief that it's worth something that makes, like, our whole economic system right? work. Inflation has run rampant over the last few years. So, like, going and believing that a carton of eggs is going to be like how whatever the price is, only to find that it's worth three times that amount and you can't afford it right now. Can that be a form of norm shock?
3: Absolutely. So I want to say a couple things there. First of all, that can be norm shock because it's not just like a shock to your wallet. It is what norm shock is about, what it does in your system, like what how you register that in your body. So that dull anxiety of like affordability of eggs, how my life would change if I couldn't make the cake anymore, or the things that require multiple eggs. The fact that you find yourself thinking about the cost of eggs for the first time in your life, and the sort of confusion around like, wow, I can't even imagine that I have to think about this. And the fact that that takes up space in your nervous system, that takes up space inside, that in itself is a form of norm shock. But I want to just throw out there, because you just talked about money, and I think this is super interesting and important. While we are currently registering the shock around the cost of things and inflation and affordability, economy, et cetera, we are also registering that AI is going to take over everything, and or the seismic shifts of AI, and importantly, that AI might make currency redundant.
1: Well, yeah, but you know what? And that's way more grand than what I was thinking of as you said that. Like, universities used to rely on students writing their own long-form papers, essays. Like, there's an existential crisis, potentially, in education right now.
3: Yes.
1: Where, like, a student can just generate a thesis on Shakespeare. It might be mediocre, but they can do it by, like, writing a prompt. How can an institution function like that?
3: Yeah.
1: They're going to have to figure it out. But if you're a professor right now, or even a student, that's a huge shock to norms.
3: Totally.
1: I want to talk about dealing with this, because I feel like I'm guilty of sometimes swinging from, like, doom scrolling on my phone late at night, watching the news, seeing all the horrible things that are happening, and then just, like, avoiding the news as much as I can. I am in radio, so I do actually need to read a little bit of the news. But, yeah, like, just avoiding the real negative stories. Maybe for a weekend I'll shut off until Monday morning when I got to plug back in. How do people cope with this? How do you recommend, as a therapist, people cope with feeling like the ground beneath them is unstable because of what governments are doing and because of changing norms?
3: Yeah. Yep. So the first thing I want to say there that I think is important is that not everybody experiences norm shock the same way. So, and I think this is so important, because there are those of us that may feel, I call it the betrayal confirmation asymmetry, which, and what I basically mean is this: there are those of us that are going to feel really betrayed right now. We're going to feel like we believed in system structures. We believed our governments worked for us. We believe that societal norms held, our relationships with each other held. And I feel really betrayed by what's being revealed to me in the world. And that might come with grief, with anger, with upset. And then there's going to be other people who are like, I always knew. I always knew that this was all BS. And, you know, I always knew that, like, system structures, they never worked for me. Picture people who are minoritized, racialized, coming from backgrounds where they've had these experiences for their whole lives. So this is not betrayal. This is confirmed. However, the confirmation brings cold comfort. Why? Because you're watching the rest of the world clue in, but not much is changing. It's not like people are now becoming, you know, righting the wrongs or becoming justice oriented or whatever it might be. And so we're going to have a range of emotions. The first thing I would say that's the key thing here, is to name what is happening. And this is why I felt so strongly about creating a term for this. When we name what we are feeling, and when we name specifically norm shock or whatever else you want to call it, important things happen. Number one, the part of us that thinks that we are experiencing this alone, or that this is just a funny feeling that we're having that's a one and done or it's going to pass, that part of us stops and says, this is a shared experience. And it specifically names this norm that has unraveled does not align with my values. You take a moment, you pause, you are grounding and anchoring in who you are, what you believe in. And number two, it gives us shared language to then co-regulate with each other. And what I mean by that is, when you read something on the news and you put it down, you pick it up and you're in that yo-yo, it's because we haven't completed the process of the imprint that that moment has left on our nervous systems. What we actually want to do is stop and complete that process. And one of the ways to do that, for example, is to say, I read an article about the Epstein files, or I read an article about taxes or the tariff war or whatever thing is going on for you that you read, and you stop, pause, say, I've registered the sensation of norm shock or anger, grief, disorientation, whatever language you want to use. And then you complete the process by reflecting, thinking it through, walking it off, talking to a friend. The sole strategy there is you think of what works best for you. But importantly, the takeaway is complete the process. Can't just take in news and not discharge what you're taking in and assume that your system will be healthy and okay.
1: Komal, we actually have a mutual friend who will remain nameless. He's a private guy, but he doesn't live in New York where I live. And he doesn't even live in the U.S. And he had been watching the news, I assume. Maybe I'll take some creative license with this story, but his impression of what was going on in the streets here was protests, racism in the streets, a polarized local government, people not getting along. And then he visited and he said, you know, I see all this stuff on the news, but then when I walk the streets and I feel the energy and I talk to like regular people in my travels, I don't feel any of it. I believe his phrase was, New York's still alive. So my question for you is, can focusing on the people around you in your community, if they still are sort of agreeing on the basic norms that you exist in, can that be one antidote to it? Like focusing on the people around you on a very local level, and maybe not shutting the news off, but just when you need relief from it, just like talking to your friends, your best friend that you've had since you were a kid.
3: 100%. I call it like the 12 square feet strategy, which is being among those people who are most proximate to you, with whom you share the greatest alignment in terms of your values and your lived experiences and your ways of being. That is, to me, a really protective strategy that people can put in place right now. And I actually think, you know, it's a broader conversation for another time, but I actually think local community is going to be the answer. And what you just described there with our mutual friend, picking up sound bites and tidbits of what's happening in another part of the world, and that getting adopted, that is also the background apparatus. We are being fed information. We have to process that information. We will make assumptions as it relates to that information. One, limit that information. Two, expose yourself where you think you might be being fed things that are not true, and you want to test those assumptions. And three, and probably most importantly, discharge, process, reflect, and do that in community.
1: I've really enjoyed this chat, Komal. I appreciate you coming on the show.
3: Thank you so much for having me. I love chatting with you.
1: Komal Bhasin is a speaker, a consultant, a therapist, and coach. Just ahead, what do movies like They Live and The Truman Show and also real conspiracy theories that people believe in have in common? After the break, the answer to that question.
0: Got a thought that's too good to keep to yourself? Call us anytime, toll free in the U.S. and Canada at 1-888-505-6644. That's 1-888-505-6644. The Last Show with David Cooper.
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36: From the National Newsroom of the Canadian Press, I'm Lisa Laporte. The U.S. military's Central Command says new rounds of airstrikes against Iran have been completed. This after multiple reports of explosions in Iran, as media there said blasts were heard in 3 cities in the southern part of the country. The second day of U.S. strikes comes after Bahrain, Jordan, and Kuwait all came under Iranian fire as a 2-month ceasefire in the war continues to be tested. U.S. President Donald Trump is warning Tehran would, quote, pay the price for stalled negotiations. The Liberal government's new online safety legislation would force social media to block access for kids under the age of 16, although platforms will be able to obtain an exemption if they put sufficient safeguards in place. But Bill C-34 doesn't prescribe a specific method to verify a user's age. Culture Minister Mark Miller was asked about what methods the government is looking at.
2: There'll be a back and forth with platforms as to what protects people's privacy and what is adequate and sufficient in the circumstances.
36: Background materials provided by Ottawa say the bill will cover traditional social media services like Facebook and X. Protesters voiced their opposition to the Alto rail line at a rally on Parliament Hill today. Bridget Berube owns a property in the eastern Ontario community of Hawkesbury near the Quebec border. She says families in the area were given range estimates for the proposed route, which means exactly how the project would affect some local properties remains unclear.
4: And that's a huge issue. And honestly, this not knowing, can you imagine the stress levels in our communities? It's really brutal.
36: Federal Transport Minister Stephen McKinnon says more consultations are planned before a final route is chosen. And Microsoft co-founder Bill Gates voluntarily appeared for an interview today with the U.S. House Oversight Committee to answer questions about his interactions with late convicted sex offender Jeffrey Epstein.
5: Heading into the closed-door interview, Bill Gates told reporters,
6: "I hope my testimony is helpful to the work, important work of the committee to find justice for the victims."
5: The Microsoft co-founder,
6: "Hope my testimony is helpful to the work, important work of the committee to find justice for the victims."
5: The Microsoft co-founder's prepared statement had him telling the House

0: Sports. It's game four of the NBA championship series between the New York Knicks and San Antonio Spurs. The Knicks lead the series 2-1. The NHL Players Association has reportedly asked the league to investigate Mike Babcock's ill-fated tenure with the Columbus Blue Jackets. The request follows reports that the Edmonton Oilers expressed interest in hiring him. Babcock resigned from the Blue Jackets in September of 2023, less than 3 months after taking the job. Former NHL player Pascal Rayom has been named coach of the PWHL's Toronto Scepters. He replaces Troy Ryan, who left to take over as coach and GM of the league's expansion team in San Jose. And Canadian tennis star Victoria Mboko is out of singles competition at the HSBC Championship after falling during her first round match against Karolina Pliskova and then retiring with a knee injury. From the Canadian Press, I'm Lisa Laporte.
1: Broadcasting from the neutral zone, where every perspective gets diplomatic immunity. 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
2: Why do movies that have things like hidden realities, mind control, aliens, giant government cover-ups seem oddly believable? Well, we're going to talk about cult conspiracy films and explore what conspiratorial thinking says about us when we watch these movies. I am here with Lee Kunla, a political science professor at Humber Polytechnic. It is Conspiracy Corner. Check out Lee's podcast, The Uncover Up. Check out his upcoming book. It's also called Uncover Up. Lee, you seem to really like that phrase, Uncover Up.
3: You know, when you have a title, you might as well go with it. That's the brand. We're doing it.
2: Okay, fine. What is uncovering up? Oh, it's things are covered up and you
3: We do the uncovering of the cover-up.
2: There's like a grammatical mental corn maze in the phrase uncover up that always confuses me.
3: Well, the other problem is that it's also some kind of foundation, makeup foundation remover. We didn't know that when we started. And so when people search us up, you have to put conspiracy as well, because otherwise you're flooded with a whole bunch of makeup removal products.
2: Oh, yes. The Uncover Up Concealer looks like a great product. They don't sponsor the show, but if they're you should try to get a sponsorship on your podcast from that makeup.
3: Yeah. If they're listening, please give us money. We will say whatever you want.
2: We've completely lost the point here. Like, we've talked about this in the past, where early government reports of flying saucers and aliens can then enter the popular narrative. And then you see a few years later, people have unexplained phenomenon in the sky, and all of a sudden, it's aliens. We saw this after the movie The Truman Show, which I think we're going to discuss.
3: Yeah.
2: The central thesis of that movie being the guy is really in a TV show. He doesn't know it. And then after that movie was released, there were people that reported, like, they called it like Truman psychosis or something. Like, people started to believe that that could happen to them. So there's this like interplay between like what society thinks and what conspiracy adjacent movies, what the content is. And I think that's what we're going to talk about today. Did I just frame that right?
3: Yeah, it's great. You did a better job than I was going to do. So I'm glad that you're the host of the show. But that's only one element of it, this kind of feedback loop between fiction and reality, kind of cross-pollinating and constantly informing each other, those realms. That's totally part of what's going on. But I think there's other interesting elements that come up as well, kind of psychological dispositions or even kind of core concepts within conspiracy culture itself. And I thought I'd bring in some kind of, these are not very well, it depends what you're into. These are maybe not, Truman Show obviously is a big movie. The other two, I don't know. But I thought I'd bring in some old movies and we'd see, kind of mine them to see what it says about us and our culture and conspiracy culture.
2: Are we about to start with a certain black and white movie that I love that if people haven't seen, they have to see?
3: No. Which is that movie?
2: That's They Live.
3: That's not black and white.
2: It's not?
3: Well, okay. No, to be fair, there is the, okay.
2: So oh, you're fine. Right. In my mind's eye, it was black and white.
3: Oh, no, but you're right about that because, okay, I'll give the setup, yeah? So They Live, 1988, John Carpenter. It's starring Roddy Piper, Keith David, and an early Meg Foster is in it. Gets 86 on Rotten Tomatoes. I looked that up for your show because I thought that was
2: but
3: fun.
2: But I think that it only got a good review because of its cult status. Like, it maybe is a bad movie, but it's amazing to watch.
3: It's a bad good movie.
2: Yeah.
3: It's not just bad. It's like it has, I think it's a really fun movie. And actually, kind of a sidebar here, It was one of the most lovely teaching experiences I ever had when I was teaching a group of really enthusiastic theater students. That was just my co-

0: cohort for a semester. And after the class was all done, the final exam, everything, they got a room for us, and we watched They Live together and ordered pizza.
1: Cool.
0: Again, for any copyright lawyers out there, there was no money exchanged hands. We rented the film. And okay, just don't get me in trouble. But it was so great because it really encapsulates like a lot of what we imagine, at least in popular culture, how conspiracy is supposed to work. So the main character, kind of a working class Joe, he's currently out of work. It's the 80s. And he discovers a pair of sunglasses. This is where the black and white thing
1: comes
0: in. Yes,
1: now I'm starting to remember. When he puts the sunglasses on, the world is in black and white.
0: The world is in black and white, but it is also the truth of his reality. And he discovers that, say, like all the advertisement, the media, and even some people are not what they seem. They're all trying to control. It's a sort of like massive psyop. They're trying to control everybody's way of being, their thoughts. So when he puts on the sunglasses, a different reality, the really true reality is revealed to him. He looks at advertisement and it says obey. He looks at a magazine and it says consume, no independent thought. And this is, I think, sort of betrays the way that in conspiratorial culture, conspiracies are imagined, where there is a kind of an evil overlord. So there are going to be spoilers today. I'm sorry. If you haven't seen the movie, maybe, okay, don't listen to me, but it's there's an alien race that has landed on Earth, and they've started to mind control people through this kind of subliminal messaging, which is also a big worry in the 80s. And he puts on the glasses and it's like, oh, I see reality now. Right. And this is often how it's thought to work. And in some cases, it actually does work. But if you think about like the secret society conspiracies, like behind all politics, there is like a secret society that's actually ruling the world. But nonetheless, there's all these signs all over the place, like in broad daylight, as it were, that if you had a metaphorical set of glasses, if you had the right code, you would be able to decode the fact that the Illuminati is actually running America or running the world. Now, it's that famous dollar bill example, right? Where it's like, hey, what is that triangle there? And what is that weird eye? And why is there so many number 13s on the dollar bill? And this is often, I think, the way that we imagine conspiratorial culture to work.
1: Yeah, like there's some controlling group and they are secretly trying to, I don't know, give us subliminal messaging or control the media we consume. And behind it all, there's some kind of evil narrative. And that's exactly what the main character, the protagonist of They Live, experiences when he puts on these glasses that turn the world black and white and show him all the messaging and shows him certain individuals are these aliens that are controlling everyone's mind.
0: That's right. Now, John Carpenter, the director, creator of the film, his intention here was to, it was sort of a critique of American consumerism. And America had lost its way. You know, this was Reagan economics and stuff like that. And it was all about your personality was defined by your wealth and your consumer culture. And this was what the aliens represented, this sort of like late stage capitalism. But there's a couple of things about the film that are really interesting. And before we went on, you had the famous quote from the movie, right?
1: So the main character ends up taking it upon himself to destroy the aliens, to ruin the mind control, whatever. I forget. Like, he basically fights them as a kind of like a real anti-hero. And before one of the great scenes where he's about to, like, I don't know, shoot at the aliens or tackle them or whatever, he says, "I've come here to chew bubblegum and kick ass, and I'm all out of bubblegum." It's one of the best quotes from any movie ever. I love it.
0: Yeah, exactly. And I was a kid in the 80s. I mean, that was so much fun to say in the schoolyard, you know? But there's something weird about that as a reaction. And I don't mean to get all, like, kind of social theory about this, in terms of, you know, what it says about an American culture or an American psyche. But it is odd that his response to learning the truth of this kind of oppression is just to go on a killing rampage. Like, he doesn't even distinguish particularly between the overlords and just the rest of the human beings. That famous scene where he's saying that he's in a bank and he doesn't have his glasses on. So he doesn't know who is who. And he just, like, rages. which is interesting given the narratively, the alternatives would have been things like organize and, you know, like kind of get together with other people. He really does this lone Avenger kind of thing. And again, we see that as in actual real world politics, the, you know, the January 6th stuff is like a very odd response to a feeling that, you know, the American government is corrupt or there's a secret society within the American government. This kind of like outrage. And then, okay, let's turn to violence.
1: Okay, well, when we come back from the break, we'll talk more about cult films depicting conspiracy theories and what we can learn from them. I'm here with Lee Kunla, a professor of political science at Humber Polytechnic. We'll be back with more Conspiracy Corner in just a few moments.
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1: Long before social media rabbit holes of people telling you weird conspiracies, it was movies that were teaching us to be suspicious of the world around us. So what do cult films depicting conspiracy theories, fictional ones, reveal about our hunger for hidden truth? That's what we're going to discuss here with Lee Kunla. It's Conspiracy Corner. Lee's a professor of political science at Humber Polytechnic. Check out his upcoming book, Uncover Up, How to Think Clearly in the Age of Conspiracy. You can pre-order that now. I think it comes out in July. Welcome back, Lee.
0: Thank you. It does come out. July 28th is the official date. And yeah, you can pre-order it. So
1: I already have.
0: I know you did. I'm blushing.
1: Because I support you. All right. We're talking about cult films. Before the break, we talked about They Live, which we're going to move on from. But I want to give that quote from the movie one more time, completely out of context for anyone who's just tuned in. That quote is, "I've come here to chew bubblegum and kick ass, and I'm all out of bubblegum." Lee, we've come here to talk about cult conspiracy theory movies and chew bubblegum, and we're all out of gum. So
0: let's do it. Well, the next one I thought is one that we've actually touched on this before in, you know, we've talked about this kind of stuff. And it's a Canadian film called The Cube. Now, it gets 61% on Rotten Tomatoes, and I think that is really generous. Like, this is not a good film.
1: This is another bad film that's thought-provoking. In the way that, like, The Matrix was pretty good. But
0: The Matrix was brilliant.
1: I remember walking out of The Matrix and being like, wow. Well, yeah. This is a whole new potential view on reality. I mean, It's obviously fiction, I think. Yeah. I mean, but how would you ever know? You could be trapped in The Matrix right now, Lee.
0: Yes.
1: But am I Neo? Is that what we're saying? Do I have the power to break out of the Matrix? Anyway, not important. I just remember watching The Cube and being like, wow, what a thought-provoking movie. I liked it for its premise. Yeah. But of course, the execution was, you know, not great.
0: So for those of you who haven't watched it, I would suggest maybe don't bother.
1: Skip this one.
0: Just skip it. But yeah, I'll give you the rundown of it. So a group of strangers wake up in a kind of sci-fi environment. They don't have really any memory of getting there, and they don't know each other. Later in the movie, it's revealed they're in this giant underground structure, which is a cube, hence the name of the film. And they're in these various rooms that they got to get out of. You can imagine them as sort of escape rooms. And there's terrible things that are happening in those rooms, like they're booby-trapped, like there'll be fire or spinning blades. You know, think of, I can't remember the other reference, but, it's this kind of like bad things are going to happen. People die.
1: It's kind of a precursor to Squid Games or
0: exactly.
1: Squid Game or something. You
0: Squid
1: know?
0: Games meets Escape Room.
1: Yeah.
0: And so they're there and they figure out they have to like solve these puzzles to get to the next room, which is just equally awful but different. And as they go, people die. And the entire time, they're asking themselves this question, like, why is this happening?
1: Why are we here? What is this series of cubes? How did it get here? Who's
0: exactly.
1: watching us? Things like this.
0: Exactly. And they don't know why it's them. They don't know what's going on. But they start developing theories. And, you know, maybe it's the government. Maybe it's some kind of weird experiment. Maybe it's some military something something. Maybe it was a sadist, you know, like a billionaire sadist who was like, let's have some fun with some people. Now, there isn't exactly a resolution, but the film, in my mind, redeems itself with this insight, which is articulated by one of the characters, whose name is in my notes, but I'm not going to look for it. Basically, he theorizes, okay, you know what? Maybe there is nobody in charge. Maybe this was just some dumb bureaucratic mistake. Like, it was something that somebody came up with in their spare time working in some big bureaucracy. It got misfiled. And then it was built because, you know, it was misfiled in a place where those are the building projects. So I guess that's what we're going to do. And there was nobody in charge. And there was no intention behind it. And I think this points to something, again, like trying to draw out of these films something that's useful in terms of understanding conspiracy culture, is that this is, I think, a really terrifying insight that, in a way, even the worst, most cynical conspiracy theory is hopeful, in the sense that it assumes that there are bad people doing bad things, and therefore the fix is obvious, right? The fix is we just got to get rid of those bad people, and we got to get good people in their place. But what this film suggests is something that we've talked about before. Sometimes it's just like bureaucratic incompetence, or, and maybe that's even unfair. It's just the way bureaucracies are. It's how large societies with, you know, millions and billions of people, when you put them all together and everybody's working in their little niche environment, produce horrendous outcomes that nobody intended. And I think that is a much scarier thought than the fact that, maybe somebody bad is in charge. And I think then that is sort of like what incorrect conspiracy theories do, is they give us a narrative where we have an evildoer, and then it kind of puts the world to right.
1: I wonder if, like, and this may be way off base, I'm just speculating here, but like after 9/11, when Iraq got invaded because of the suspicion of weapons of mass destruction, like the intelligence agencies, I think, were telling the American leaders that that Iraq had these weapons, even though they didn't. So there's like some bureaucratic incompetence there. It gets reported. The leaders decide to invade. And it's like there is no sinister planner of all this sneaking and saying, haha, there are no weapons. I want to invade a country.
0: Yeah.
1: I'm not sure that's what happened, but here's an example of how it can happen.
0: Yeah. The examples are legion. I mean, to some extent, despite the fact that Big Oil did actually concoct a conspiracy to convince at least a segment of the population that, you know, climate change is a hoax. Nonetheless, you look at like big industry, it's not like there are evil people at the top being like, let's destroy the planet. That would be fun. They're beholden to their shareholders. Other people are invested in various ways. God, I don't even know what my portfolio is. I'm probably invested in this stuff, you know?
1: Yeah.
0: So it's so I'm myself contributing to the very thing that I'm maybe also on the streets protesting against, you know? And it's a terrifying thought that the cube presents us with.
1: This sort of torture chamber matrix of cubes somehow got constructed through bureaucratic incompetence.
0: Yeah, we do it to ourselves.
1: Let's talk about The Truman Show. We just have a couple of minutes left because this is such a fun movie, and I think it's the one that most people have seen or at least know the plot of.
0: Right, and I won't recap it except to say that it gets 94% on Rotten Tomatoes, and I think that's totally deserved. It's a great, fun film.
1: And for those who don't know, the main character is basically on a TV show the whole time and he doesn't know it, and he kind of figures it out throughout the movie.
0: That's right. Now, the way he figures it out, so he was adopted as an infant in the film by a corporation, and the corporation decides to turn his life into a TV reality show. And he, as you say, discovers it. Now, there's one scene in particular where he's sitting in his car. He's supposed to go to work and he's sitting in his car and he starts to notice that there is actually a pattern to the traffic that is circulating around him. One car in particular is, I forget the number, it's something like every 13 and a half seconds, it passes by again. And so the stuff that appeared random while he wasn't focusing on it, when he focuses on it, it starts to reveal these hidden patterns. He's like, why is that same car with the same driver just constantly kind of circling around as though, you know, this is supposed to, how reality works. And he starts to kind of like get inklings of other things like this that just don't quite sit right. And of course, spoiler, he escapes and he, you know, makes it to the end of his world, which is, you know, like it's actually a giant studio set. And he like knocks on the studio set and then he's able to escape through a door. But this is a really interesting phenomenon that we actually see in conspiratorial thinking, which both leads to, you know, discoveries of real conspiracies and fake ones. And this is this idea of patternicity or apophenia. And it's something that we all have, apparently. It's a psychological mechanism in which we see meaning in both real and unreal patterns. And so that's often, you know, it's like when you see a face in the clouds.
1: Yeah.
0: That kind of thing.
1: So to sum it up quick, there's like a risk that we think there's patterns there that aren't, and we attribute it to false conspiracies, but also real conspiracies get uncovered this way.
0: Yeah, and the whole trick is knowing when you see the real or the fake one.
1: Well, Lee, it's been a joy talking about these old movies with you. Thanks for being on the show.
0: Thanks for having me, David.
1: Have you ever been held hostage by anxiety? Does anxiety block you from being the person you want to be? Do you find yourself saying things like, it's not the right time? Up next, how to break that negative anxiety cycle.
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1: Being held hostage by anxiety. That is our topic here with therapist, social worker, and friend of mine, Gary Dierenfeld. It is Therapy Thursdays on a Wednesday. I'm convinced this happens to a lot of people, Gary. So much so that a lot of people won't be willing to admit it. There are things in our life that cause us anxiety, and maybe small, that we're unwilling to do, but in the perfect world, we would want to do, and maybe even want to do regularly.
0: Yeah, on a more extreme level, leaving your house. On a less extreme level, maybe it's speaking up at a gathering. And here's the thing. Many people are held hostages by these feelings that are disproportionate to the event. I mean, anxiety. Yeah. So hang on. Before I even go there, people say, trust your gut. And if you have an anxiety disorder, you actually don't want to trust your gut.
1: Your gut is full of you know what. So why should you be trusting that?
0: Exactly. Your gut is full of you know what, so you don't want to trust it. The reason it's an anxiety disorder is because your gut is lying to you. Your gut is trying to make you feel like something is, in a sense, dangerous, bad for you, when indeed it really isn't. It's, in a sense, in your head. I mean, that's where anxiety resides. It feels like it's in the gut, but it's in our brain.
1: I don't like dancing, and I'm going line dancing. I'm going to a line dancing party, and I'm nervous about it. It's like not for another few days, 9 days.
0: David,
1: but I'm
0: be nervous. I can't imagine you line dancing, actually. I think this is going to be a riot.
1: I know.
0: However, who cares?
1: I know. And everyone there will look like an idiot. Does that mean line dancing by definition? The activity, the central thesis is look like an idiot.
0: And all those line dancers out there are ready to throw darts at you and I right now.
1: Oh, I'm sorry. I've upset the line dancing lobby. All millions of them are going to come after me. Come on. Who line dances? Let's be honest here.
0: But it's a great example. Mm-hmm. You know, there, sometimes it's our ego, how we're going to be perceived, that is creating the anxiety and gets in our way. None of us truly loves losing our sense of dignity.
1: And that's no, but dancing does it for me, so I just like avoid it. And my girlfriend Miranda would love it if I danced more. I mean, I'll get a little boogie going at like a friend's wedding, I guess, but yeah, I just can't bear myself to do it. It's a silly example, but I like avoid activities that involve dancing, and I'm at peace with it. But what if that activity is like going to the grocery store, or
0: yes,
1: filing your taxes,
0: yes,
1: or like, yes, I don't know, hanging out with friends? It can really hold you hostage.
0: And we make these things so much larger in our mind. So, you know, what we want to do, because our gut is betraying us, that is the nature of an anxiety disorder. We want to put thinking between feeling and doing. That's the heart of cognitive behavioral therapy.
1: I feel like I got to get a plaque. Thinking between, wait, say it again.
0: You have to put thinking between feeling and doing.
1: Thinking between feeling and doing. You should be there. Your face should be between the words feeling and doing.
0: Yeah.
1: On this plaque.
0: Well, you know, you talk about a plaque. I'm a workaholic, or used to be a workaholic. Not so now that I'm relaxed, what am I?
1: I don't know.
0: Retired. There's the
1: retired,
0: word.
1: Yeah. Retrieval. Still problems. Addicted to workaholic, are you?
0: So I had a piece of wood carved into the word relax that used to sit on top of my computer monitor. And that would be a reminder to me to turn off the computer, to go see my wife, to spend time with our kid. That word relax, carved in wood, sitting on the computer, helped me be mindful, helped me remember. And you talked about having a plaque. There's actually technical jargon for this. We call this a cognitive cue. A cognitive cue. It's a fancy-dancy word for reminder. And you can use that if you have anxiety as well. And whatever your little saying is, word, picture, cognitive cue, You want to post it. You want to place it somewhere where it remains visible to you as you need it. You know, I used to tell some people who couldn't turn off the day's work when they arrived home, and then it would spill into the family, put a post-it note on the dashboard of your car that says relax or you're home, drop it, whatever. And just that subtle reminder helps us center ourselves so that we are hopefully less held hostage.
1: Interesting. Kind of like a mantra, if you will.
0: Yes. So this practice of what, you know, we mysteriously call mindfulness, it sounds like, you know, mindfulness. It really is as simple as that. It's just creating a reminder. It's just about, oh, I have to remember this in the moment. And then when we are there, that self-talk, because so many have that negative self-talk, that bird chirping in your ear, don't go, don't do it.
1: I believe people are fundamentally smart. I mean, I turn on the news and that belief gets challenged every day, but you know, we're smart people, and so we can shield our anxiety or wrap our discomfort with logic.
0: Yes.
1: And so we can tell ourselves like, oh, it's not the right time. I'm just being realistic. People can come up with really logical reasons
0: yep.
1: to defend their own anxieties and defend their own behaviors.
0: Them. Oh, okay. Yes. Yes. I can use my thinking adversely to continue to overwhelm myself. You're absolutely right. But the exercise is to do the exact opposite of that.
1: You know, take a big thing like you need to apply for a job, which is daunting.
0: Yeah.
1: Oh, my printer, I got to go get ink for my printer and it's not the right day. And now there's the printer ink store will be busy. And we can come up with these like rational reasons to prevent us from doing the underlying thing.
0: Yeah. So the next thing that we can do to help us managing the anxiety is to break down what we need to do into tiny digestible chunks.
1: Yes.
0: We don't need to overwhelm ourselves with the enormity of what may be confronting us. But if, I call it the hokey pokey. You know, you put your big toe in, you take your big toe out, you put your big toe in, and you shake it all about. So too with leaving the house. You don't need to plan a trip to the grocery store or downtown. You can stand on the stoop or the front steps of your house, catch your breath, sit down, take in the world, so that the door back into the house to that sense of safety that you crave, it's right there. It can act as your soother, so to speak. So you get comfortable those few steps out. And on another day, you're a few steps down the stoop.
1: It's the old cliche, like, where should I start? At the beginning. And if you break down this overwhelming task, you know, I want to start dating. Okay, get some photos for your online dating profile. Just take a few photos of yourself. Have a friend help you. Break it down so you can start at the beginning, I think is kind of a summary of what you're trying to say.
0: Yes. I want to spend some time talking about over-accommodation.
1: All right, over-accommodation, that is what we'll discuss here as we talk about being held hostage by your anxiety. 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
1: Over-accommodating people's anxiety. That's what we're discussing here with Gary Dierenfeld. It's Therapy Thursdays on a Wednesday. My lovely girlfriend Miranda, and she's going to hate that I'm saying this. I'm throwing her under the bus. She used to be very scared to make phone calls. I don't know if this is like a young millennial thing. I can just pick up the phone and call anyone. But early on in our relationship, Gary, I was making calls for her. Gotta reschedule with the dentist? I'll do it for you. It's easy. And I wasn't really doing her any favors because I was over accommodating her anxiety. And I'm not always there with her. We're not like codependent in other ways. And she has to learn, and she has learned. So maybe I'm not throwing her under the bus because she can do it now. How to make a phone call. Gary, welcome back.
0: Good to be with you again. And this is something many parents inadvertently do with their kids. They over-accommodate. They over-explain. The degree to which you accommodate your child's anxiety, the child doesn't have to work through the process of overcoming that anxiety. And as you over-explain, there's nothing to worry about, that you put so much effort into this, there's a paradox that happens. And the paradox is, well, if it isn't so scary, why are you taking so much time to soothe me? Right?
1: There's a cost of kind of quote unquote protecting people.
0: Exactly. So, a few years ago, I think it was 2015-ish, 14, 16, somewhere in there. The good psychologists at Yale did some experimenting around, do we provide therapy to the children or do we provide it to the parents? And what was really neat was providing therapy to the parents to address the over-accommodation that had just as good, if not better, outcomes than doing therapy with the child themselves.
1: Interesting.
0: Yes. And listen, very few children raise their hand and say, I want to go to therapy. I mean, when you have anxiety, the anxiety next attaches itself to the very therapy that could be helpful, and you can't even get the child there. So when the parent learns not to over-accommodate, to maintain the expectation, sometimes the kid's going to be crying and fearful, but unless they move through that next step, they're never going to achieve some degree of mastery and freedom over their anxiety. So the challenge for the parent in this is actually having support and learning how to manage their child's pushback. Saw a lot of this in my practice, helping parents over with their kids who had apparent school anxiety. Now, you got to have a good assessment. You got to know that there isn't bullying going on at school, that the child has capacity to learn and do these other things. But assuming it is truly just the anxiety and not some other issue, we want to manage that over accommodation.
1: Yeah, I think there is something to be said for kind of feeling that fear. Maybe if we're taking your example of a kid who's kind of scared to go to school, scared of the lunchroom, normal kid stuff, you feel it and you act anyway,
0: Yes.
1: And if kids don't learn that, because if you protect them from all these anxieties, they're going to be maladapted adults. They're going to be adults who are scared to go to the office. You know, you're not really doing someone a favor by protecting them. There is a cost.
0: I'm 69. I was in practice for 42 or 3 years. And in each decade, there's been a shift in terms of parenting theories of the day or the decade. And we're in a period of time where the parenting approach du jour is referred to as gentle parenting. And to think that you actually have to push your child, it's the antithesis of this gentle parenting. So, parents really have to look long and hard. How am I inadvertently enabling my child? What if my child still doesn't want to follow through with whatever the expectation is? How is the parent going to push through that? Because you know what? Sometimes it doesn't look as gentle as what you might hope. You still can have a crying, screaming child. But the thing is, unless, it's like getting that needle. Unless you get the shot, which can hurt. I got my COVID and flu shot yesterday. My shoulder is sore. Unless you get that shot that can hurt, you're not going to have the benefit of the treatment. And so, strong message to parents out there that sometimes our children will not appreciate the process that can actually lend to their mental health.
1: We're talking about being held hostage by anxiety, whether it's ourselves, our loved ones, our children. I want to spend a little time, Gary, about talking about breaking that pattern. Like, how can we do the thing while anxious instead of waiting around for the anxiety to magically go away?
0: That's such a good question, because many people do just what you said. I'm going to wait until the bad feelings dissipate, then I will follow through. No, you have to do it when there are the bad feelings. You push through. The world doesn't end, and then it confronts your sensibility. There's what we call a cognitive dissonance. What I was expecting didn't match what actually occurred. What occurred was real. Maybe what I was fearing wasn't so real after all. We resolve the cognitive dissonance. That is what promotes healing from the anxiety.
1: Getting over the fear, or at least powering through the fear, is a muscle that you won't have unless you try it. You know, it's like skydiving. Maybe growing to the grocery store is like skydiving for you. I'm never not going to be scared to jump out of a plane. But if I were to skydive, the whole point is to do it because I'm scared of jumping out of a plane, not waiting around one day until I'm magically not.
0: Yes. You're talking to someone who has skydived.
1: Skydiven, skydovenized.
0: I was strapped to the belly of another person skydiving.
1: Yeah, that scares me the most. I don't even trust my own brother, my girlfriend, my parents. I don't trust my loved ones enough to be strapped to them outside of a plane. How am I going to trust some schmuck, you know, who's probably just like a student trying to make a few bucks between class?
0: 14,000 foot drop, 1 minute of free fall. It was the adrenaline that I experienced, David. The adrenaline lasted the better. I skydove 9:30 in the morning. The adrenaline lasted till late into the afternoon. I was buzzed.
1: I can't wait until you get a tattoo, Gary.
0: I was buzzed on that adrenaline. But no fear after that. Like, you have a sense of accomplishment. And that's what I would want for people who are managing their anxiety. When you can, and when you do overcome it, there is a sense of accomplishment, a tremendous sense of accomplishment. And it's very empowering. And when you take that success and you apply it to other areas to which your anxiety may have attached itself, you can use that cognitively in your head to prepare yourself yet again and push through more.
1: Powering through doing stand-up comedy made public speaking, made doing radio, made like talking to strangers so much easier for me. When you get accomplishments and work through some of your anxiety, it does unlock other things often. I wish we had more time, Gary, but we do not. Gary Dierenfeld is a therapist. He's a social worker, a retired one, so don't try to book him. He joins us for Therapy Thursdays on a Wednesday. He's not taking clients, ladies and gentlemen. Please don't email him, or do, but just, you know. Gary, thank you for being on the show.
0: Thanks, David.
1: That's a wrap on our show. Thanks for tuning in. We'll be back tomorrow night because this is not the last show. I mean, it's not the last show, but it is the last show. Ugh, confusing, I know. Thanks for tuning in.
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11: From the National Newsroom of the Canadian Press, I'm Lisa Laporte. The second night of U.S. military strikes in Iran have come to a close for now. After weeks of saying the war would be over soon and the drone strike on an Apache helicopter, President Trump ordered military action. Here's ABC News national security and defense analyst Mick Mulroy.
12: The U.S. is saying this is going to be limited, very intense, but limited, with the idea of getting Iran back to the negotiation table in a more serious manner, because as the president said, it wasn't going anywhere. From their Iranian side, they're saying this is going to get them further away from that table. So we'll have to see what actually happens.
11: The Trump administration believes this show of force will encourage Iran to finally sign an agreement to end the conflict that started on February 28th. That's when the U.S. joined with Israel to target the Ayatollah and members of the Iranian regime. The Liberal government's new online safety legislation would force social media to block access for kids under the age of 16, although platforms will be able to obtain an exemption if they put sufficient safeguards in place. But Bill C-34 doesn't prescribe a specific method to verify a user's age. Culture Minister Mark Miller was asked about what methods the government is looking at.
13: There'll be a back and forth with platforms as to what protects people's privacy and what is adequate and sufficient in the circumstances.
11: Background materials provided by the government say the bill will cover traditional social media services like Facebook and X. Prime Minister Mark Carney chaired a virtual meeting with Canada's premiers today as Kuzma talks loom on the horizon. A statement from his office says Carney updated the premiers on how engaged the Trump administration has been on the future of the Canada-U.S.-Mexico agreement on trade. Earlier Wednesday, U.S. President Donald Trump said he's not looking to renew Kuzma. Halifax police issued a plea today to help young people understand the risks involved when playing with imitation firearms. They say a spike in the number of fake gun calls could lead to a deadly confrontation. They say officers in Halifax have responded to 60 calls involving pellet or BB guns since January 1st, adding that 20 cases involved youths.
14: I just want to be a part of your life.
15: Oh, this is the way you do it, huh? Showing up at my apartment?
14: What am I supposed to do? You won't answer my calls. You change your number. I mean, I'm not going to be ignored, Dan.
11: And Glenn Close is finally getting an Oscar. The Academy of Motion Picture Arts and Sciences announced today she'll receive an honorary Academy Award at the annual Governor's Awards. Close, an 8-time nominee, is known for her emotional

0: to the winner's circle with a difference-making layup with 42 seconds remaining in the extra period. Canadian tennis star Victoria Mboko is out of singles competition at the HSBC Championships after falling during her first round match against Karolina Pliskova. The knee injury puts Mboko's second-round doubles match alongside Serena Williams in doubt. FIFA President Gianni Infantino has defended World Cup ticket prices by saying they align with North American sports. Infantino claims the average ticket price is under $500 U.S. From the Canadian Press, I'm Lisa Laporte.
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2: Our water cooler question today: if someone had never lived in the 70s, what would you want them to know about it? Thanks to the crack staff, avocado green. That was the color of appliances. Forget this stainless steel stuff. Stainless steel. Avocado green or harvest gold. And apparently you could get them in burnt orange. Anybody have orange appliances? But it matched the walls. There was a lot of brown, a lot of wood, a lot of wood in homes on the walls. Got a couple of other great ones. Okay, here's one. It says, my friend's house had bright orange, long shag carpet. His mom had a special rake and would rake the living room so that it all stood up. And when she did that, you weren't allowed to go in there. And then I said, no way. And the response was, way. Another very 70s and on into the 80s thing. That's great. Somebody else mentioned the Red Barn. Oh, that's going to come up a lot for sure. Teen Beat and Tiger Beat magazines from the magazine store downtown, Eaton Square Mall, Simpsons Windows at Christmas, and Dickie D Ice Cream, Shag Carpeting, and the Red Barn Restaurant, one of the most famous restaurants in all of London. Another one says the 70s, where rec rooms were decorated with paneling and barn board things were more simpler. There was one telephone in the house, a dial phone in the kitchen usually with a short cord. It says if you wanted to see your friends, you hopped on your bike and took off to their place on a Saturday. You just shut up and watch cartoons, off to your friends after that, gone for the whole day. Simpler time, best of times. This says, I'm 40, so I wasn't around during the 80s, but one of my favorite anecdotes I hear from people back then was, quote, we all rode in the back of pickups and we survived. My response, yeah, the many who didn't survive can't say anything, can they? That's good stuff right there. Kids, we, as much as we can reminisce about all the dangerous things we were allowed to do, it's better to have that kind of a focus because it doesn't go well today. I'm sure I'm going to get a note about my uncle's story. But, you have to put it in the context of today. Buckle your seatbelts, kids. Early 70s, came home from high school every day, and the Vietnam War was on the news. So there's an interesting put it into perspective. 519-643-2222 if you want to weigh in. A water cooler question today: if you lived in the 70s, what would you want people to know about them? So we've got everything from the avocado green and the harvest yellow appliances to the shag carpeting that's fancy. You could have a rake for it. And you could actually rake your shag carpeting, and then the kids couldn't go in there. You could, if you had the right shag carpeting, you could create, like, roads. Did you ever do this? You would create roads for, like, dinky cars or Tonka trucks and stuff. You could create a whole city in there just by pushing over the shag, and then you could see it all. Now, you had to be careful. You're crawling around. You mess up the roads. But it was fun for about 5 minutes, and then you just went outside, played with sticks. 519-643-2222. Richard, lay a 1970s story on us, please.
3: Well, first of all, I want to say, right, you brought up a lot of happy memories of the Red Barn. Do you remember the big scandal, right, the Red Barn had here in London in the 70s? Do you remember that, Mike?
2: I don't remember the big scandal the Red Barn had.
3: Back then, it was a massive scandal. In today's world, right, it wouldn't even get a mention. Anyways, back in the 70s at Dundas and Egerton, there was a Red Barn, and they were selling horse meat, and they were passing it off as

0: ground beef.
1: Oh, okay.
0: So that, but that was a big scandal then. Oh, yeah, it was all over the London news. But anyways, right, I've got a catchy little slogan for you, right, Mike? Do you mind if I sing a little?
1: If you can sing, I'll sit and listen. How about everybody else ready? Yeah.
0: Well, I imagine Richard, all the radios will go quiet here in London after I do it.
1: Okay.
0: But the one thing I do remember, right, a place to stand and a place to grow. They call this land Ontario. I can remember them playing that over and over, Mike. And I'll tell you, I have fond memories of the 1970s. That's when Ontario, right? And that's when this country was functioning. We had Big Billy Davis as our premier, the best premier that Ontario ever had, in my opinion. And those were the days, Mike, right, where if I was a nasty employer and I was a nasty boss, right, Mike, you could tell me where to go. And 5 minutes later, you could walk down the street and be working in another factory right on Dundas Street in London. That's how good Ontario was in those days. So just remember, folks, right, Ontario, right, has always been a place to stand and a place to grow. We call this land Ontario, but unfortunately we've lost our way over the last few decades, and hopefully someday maybe we'll be able to get back on track again. You have a good day, Mike.
1: That is Richard. Richard, love it. And you know what? It was sometimes that simple. If things weren't working out, there were ways around it. And it feels like it is a little more challenging in a lot of those areas, especially job-wise right now. 519-643-2222. Dave, what do you have for us?
2: Well, I have pastel-colored toilet paper. I don't know if anybody remembers that from the 70s. So if you had a pink bathtub or a yellow bathtub, you could have the toilet paper to match whatever the color of those fixtures were in the bathroom, until somebody came along and figured out that you were taking the dye off the toilet paper topically, and it was not good for anybody.
1: And yeah, probably not.
2: Today, yeah, we only have white toilet paper.
1: I had no idea. We tried. I do remember colored toilet paper. I do remember you could get that. So it was. This was like there was green. There was some orange. Right? Am I remembering this right?
2: No, well, we bought our first house in 72. This is in Toronto, and it was a model from the subdivision. So we had a yellow bathtub and a green sink, and the toilet was maybe, the toilet was just light blue or something, right? But you could buy the toilet paper. It was a very light pastel-colored toilet paper.
1: Yeah.
2: To suit the decor in the bathroom.
1: Love it. That's amazing. Dave, thank you for bringing up that memory.
2: Well, thanks for giving me the opportunity. Have a great day.
1: Bye-bye. Yeah, and that's one thing that we do have that we can thank the 70s for. See, anybody who was around in the 70s did things, consumed things, and we realized, you know, this probably isn't very good for future generations. We probably shouldn't have this much dye around very, very vital parts of the human anatomy. So let's not have that anymore, and everybody will be safer and sounder. So we did that a lot. We shouldn't ride in the back of pickup trucks. We should wear seatbelts. Smoking with the windows closed in a car, probably not good for young children. So all of that was brought about so that we could be healthier now. And it's helping a little bit, is it not? We'll have to compare. Crack staff, another assignment. What was the average lifespan of a human being in Canada in the 70s versus the average lifespan now? Let's see. Let's just see how much things like that helped. Things like what Dave is talking about. Stuff that we did that everybody went, yeah, shouldn't do that. We'll find out. 519-643-2222. Sharon, what do you have for us from the 1970s?
3: I have a complete retro house, dear. I have a blue bathtub sinking toilet. I have shag rugs and all my carpeting. I have stucco on the walls. I have wood paneling in the rec room, as it was called.
4: Yes.
3: I have a jute box that if you put a quarter in, you get three tunes, 45s, anything you want. How about the Chipmunks? How about... oh, my goodness, Roy Orbison or any of the oldies, right? What else have I got? Oh, I have a radio here that looks like a diver's helmet. It has sliders like we used to have in the cars.
1: Right.
3: And you put in tapes. And it's yellow color.
1: That's
3: great. And I listen to your radio station. The first thing that this radio goes on, because it really tunes your station in all day long, I listen to the radio.
1: Sharon, you've just made our day. Thank you for having all of that stuff. Keep it alive.
3: Oh, I do. I have tapes. I have everything you could possibly want. And when the kids sell this house, I said, list it as a retro house, just like Grammy had.
1: Beautiful. And you know what? That's going to get you a little bit more money for that house.
3: Well, I think so.
1: I think so.
3: I don't have everything in it, dear. The walls have got potholders hanging on it that the kids made. You name it. If you ever need anything, I say give me a week and I can find it.
1: Perfect. Sharon, you have a great day.
3: You too, and thank you for taking my call. And you have a fantastic day. I really enjoy your show, dear.
1: Oh, you're making our day.
3: You make me happy.
1: That's what we aim to do. If that is the one thing we get out of having this show, we'll take it.
3: Okay. Thank you so much.
1: Take care.
3: A good day, dear.
1: Bye-bye. We're going to take a break. This is 980 CFP.
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9: 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It's time for sunny days, warmer temperatures, and spring arrivals at Channer's. 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
1: This is London Live. My name is Mike Stubbs. Let's talk about London of 2026. We've had issues that are being dealt with at City Hall that we've been following. One of them deals with, what do we want our city to look like? If you have a neighborhood, how high can buildings be in that neighborhood? Can you do a four-story walk-up? What about an eight-story somewhere? What if it's on a major route? Is that okay? Can we do that? And the city has really been grappling with a lot of those things as building and development continue in London. We have also been grappling, and you don't want to grab onto these things, but we've been doing it hypothetically, with rats in the city. Joining us right now, London Deputy Mayor Sean Lewis, to get to the latest on some of these issues. Well, let's see here. We've got rats, we've got infill, and we are actually going to have to ask Deputy Mayor Lewis about a former Toronto Maple Leaf in a little bit. Deputy Mayor Lewis, how are things?
20: Hi, Mike. Well, things are getting a little better. I got to tell you, I am feeling better today than I have felt in the last 6 weeks as I deal with these health issues. I am not 100% yet, but I feel like I can say I've definitely turned the corner. I'm on the mend. I've been able to get back to work a little bit, not full 8-12 hour days, but back to work a little bit over the last few days. So things are trending in the right direction. And I also want to share, I'm from the 70s.
1: So am I. Yeah. And yeah. It helped us to live and experience what they had to offer so that the dumb mistakes we made could increase life expectancy for 2026.
20: Yeah, I mean, I'm from the 70s. Star Wars is from the 70s, 1977. You know, my earliest childhood memory of London, and I grew up in Wallaceburg down, further towards the St. Clair River. My earliest memory, and it's really only a fragment, is seeing Star Wars in London. And what I actually remember most is going to Simpsons before the movie and being able to get one of the action figures and just seeing like this massive department store, way bigger than anything we ever had back in Wallaceburg, and getting to pick out something. I think if my memory is correct, and my mom says it probably is, that it was after the movie had been in theaters, it was before going back to school. So probably about 6 months after the movie had been out. And it was, you know, a little reward for kindergarten to grade one. So that kind of reflects my age, but that's what it was. And I remember those like 10-foot stainless steel metal slides in every school playground that burned the back of your thighs off in July because they were like molten lava.
1: We still slid down them though, as long as you had pants on.
20: Oh, yeah. Sometimes you went down them with shorts on because you sent the rookie kid first to test the temperature, and you know that kid's thighs peeled off a couple degrees, and so it was safe for everybody else to go.
1: True.
20: Hose water,
1: great to drink.
20: Yeah. You weren't allowed back in the house. In fact, if you came back in the house, you weren't going back outside to play. You were getting chores given to you. So so you stayed outside and you lived with the rubber taste of your water because that's how you hydrated. We didn't have bottled water back then. So lots of great memories from the 70s and early 80s from my childhood for sure.
1: Deputy Mayor Lewis, one of the things that has come up recently is something that was around in the 70s and has been around forever. And like cockroaches, they'll probably outlive us all. Rats. When we look at how the city is progressing and figuring out what to do with rats, where do we sit?
20: Well, at the Community and Protective Services Committee this week, we actually had some recommendations come forward from staff. For some strengthening of bylaws on how we're dealing with rats, because rats ultimately are a result of bad human behavior, right? We leave out stuff that attracts them, lets them multiply, lets them have happy breeding seasons because their bellies are full and they don't have to look for food. So we're bringing forward some bylaw changes. It passed at committee. It'll go to council. I suspect it'll get supported at council there too. Where we're going to strengthen some of our bylaws around how food waste, garbage, that kind of stuff that attracts rats is managed around, you know, the requirements for closed containers, both inside and out. You know, you see those dumpsters behind variety stores and restaurants sometimes and the lid's just left open all the time. That's not going to be allowed. That's going to be subject to a bigger fine. And we're also talking about creating a bylaw team of three people who will start to respond specifically to some of these things and identify hotspots and be more proactive in sort of blitzing areas that are problematic and identifying the source. So those are things that we're moving forward on, assuming this passes council. Like I said, I think it will. And moving forward as well, we're even going to at least consider whether or not if a property owner is being impacted by a rat problem as a result of somebody else's behavior, you know, a nearby property, that we might be able to provide, if there's particularly if there's a lower income situation, a little bit of a reimbursement for the cost of the vermin mitigation, whatever that looks to be. That's something that we have to work through a little bit further yet, but probably up to a maximum of $200 to deal with the problem. Because once the problem exists in the neighborhood, it spreads.
1: Yeah.
20: And so you've got to help out the people who didn't cause the problem in getting the problem resolved. And the other thing we're talking about is reducing the turnaround time. So all of our bylaws right now, and this has been in place for, well, probably since the 70s, when bylaw visits, property owners, whatever the violation is, are given up to 10 days to come into compliance. That can be a long time. If you've got a rat problem, 10 days, I mean,
1: that's a bigger problem. They've multiplied by them some by then.
20: That's the breeding season for them by then. Yeah. So the recommendation from staff is that we actually change that to 48 hours. So when a problem is reported, once we get these bylaw officers in place, the expected turnaround time will be they go out, the homeowner is given 48 hours notice to fix the issue. Otherwise, bylaw is coming back. And if we start coming back, not only are you getting fines, but if we have to bring in a city contractor to deal with the issue, which in some cases we've had to do just in general property standards, well, you're going to get billed for that. The property owner will be billed. That will go, and you can't just avoid paying the fine, because if you try and do that, we'll just put it on your property taxes. So you won't be able to escape that. You're going to have to be responsible for maintaining your property in a reasonable state.
1: And if you take away the stuff that is attracting the rats, hopefully we take away some of the problem that exists. We're talking with London Deputy Mayor Sean Lewis. Deputy Mayor Lewis, can you help us to understand why it seems so difficult to decide how tall a structure can be in what part of the city? Because now the idea of putting an 8-story building in one spot is no longer going to be happening. We still have some not in my backyard sort of thing. Can we draw out a rule book on this, or is it not that simple?
20: So we do have a rule book on it, Mike. And you know, really at the end of the day, so we did yesterday, we had a long planning committee. I will say, with the exception of approving an extension of a surface parking lot so that some commercial business downtown doesn't move out of the downtown, we pretty much accepted all of the staff recommendations, which included supporting a 6-story where the neighborhood was opposed and refusing an 8-story where the neighborhood was opposed. But the refusal of the 8-story wasn't that 8 stories is too high. There was more involved, and it is more technical. It is where the traffic was going to flow in and out of the property. It was where the massing of the building was on the property. So, you know, that was on Fanshawe Park Road. The massing should be on Fanshawe Park Road, but we had massing that was spilling back onto Gary Ave. We had an access traffic-wise that was going to add a lot more traffic to a very small residential street. That's why staff recommended no, and that's what council supported. But there is a rule book. And the reality is, and I wish this wasn't the case, but most people only look into the rule book when they have something coming to their neighborhood that they're now opposed to.
1: That's a very true statement.
20: Yeah. We did a heights plan review back in 2024. We passed some new height limits for road classifications. We sent it off to the province because you have to do that because it's a change to the official plan. The province approved it in 2025. And now we have people coming to us now and saying, well, that's too high, but that's what's allowed. And honestly, during the heights plan review, we had almost no public opposition to it. We had nobody coming to say, no, these are too high. So
1: because you can't reach out and touch it at that point, which is kind of the reason why it's more difficult to do that. We're talking with London Deputy Mayor Sean Lewis. This is 980 CFPL.
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28: A beloved 75-year-old man washing up, getting ready for bed, is brutally beaten and killed. 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
1: More memories from the 70s. This is London Live. My name is Mike Stubbs, and we're going to bring things right up to the future. We are a couple of days away from Canada playing in the World Cup of Soccer. On that very same day, the OHL priority selection returns to a live setting. It was a live thing with the stage all the way through until 2001 when it went online. And from there, it stayed that way until this year, where it is taking place in Kingston, Ontario, And we have an opportunity right now to head to Kingston, Ontario, because Terry Doyle is going to host it once again. Usually, Terry's in a studio somewhere in the GTA hosting draft festivities. This year, he's really out on location in Kingston, Ontario, where he is right now.
20: Absolutely. For since 2003, I was going to Scarborough, the OHL headquarters, and then last year to the Cogeco headquarters in Burlington. But now I'm literally sitting in the arena in Kingston right now as preparations are underway. The setup is happening. Rigging, TV staging, cameras are all being put in place and getting set for Friday at 7 o'clock.
1: From 2001 to 2025, the OHL priority selection winds up going online. Give us a sense. I mean, you and I can both remember when these were done in person. How do you feel about being where you are and getting ready to do this in front of a live studio audience?
20: I'm kind of one of those, like, let's curious. Let's see how it goes. I think you look at it from the standpoint that I think for the families, it's going to be quite exciting. But I know David Branch, of course, the late OHL commissioner, had the idea where it was like he didn't like looking up in the crowd and seeing that youngster that was sitting there and didn't get their name called. Now, I know for this year, they've got it more controlled where they've invited basically the top 100-ish players. So thinking is, okay, they should go in the first four or five rounds. Those who come, you shouldn't have that player still sitting here in the 12th round, for example. But that big moment, and you see it, the pictures from the NHL draft that stand up and hugging and putting the jersey on right away and having that experience they get. I think that's going to be big for the families as well, and putting on a show. But yeah, it's going to be very interesting to see how it is as a fan event, we will call it. We see that with the NHL draft over the years where they have a fan fest. They're going to have a fan fest out front of the arena here in Kingston, turning in from that standpoint. So looking at that whole situation, I think it's going to be very interesting to see how it all plays out. And I know from an event standpoint, it is like, try it. Let's see how it goes rather than just doing the same old every year.
1: Absolutely. Terry Doyle joining us. Terry's going to be hosting the OHL Priority Selection, which you can watch if you're not going to be in Kingston for the fan experience at the Ontario Hockey League website. Terry, can you tell that the OHL is in Kingston already? We're still a few hours out.
20: Well, put it this way. I went to a store here in town to pick up a few things. We did some morning checkovers, thought we needed a few things. So we went to a store and needed a couple things, waiting to find the stock. And I talked to one of the people and, oh, what's this for? Oh, it's for your backyard, for your house. I said, no, it's actually for the draft and doing TV. And said, oh yeah, that's going on at the arena this weekend. And that's pretty cool. So the fact, one of the first people I saw, now the hotel, for example, it's decorated up with OHL priority selection stuff. Even on the sidewalks, you'll see stickers on the sidewalks in downtown Kingston with the draft logo. And from that standpoint, so there is certainly already that presence. And say, I came in here Tuesday at dinner time, so came in pretty early and already seeing that presence, and it's going to grow more and more. And then we get that point of the fan fest Friday night and everything like that. I think we're going to see that definitely the OHL has taken over downtown Kingston.
1: And Kingston hasn't hosted a Memorial Cup, and they've been in the running a couple of times, but everybody's always said that would be a fun place to have it because that downtown is right by the water. There's all kinds of stuff to do. This right here, do you think it may have like a mini 1 or 2 day Memorial Cup feel to it?
20: That's the hope, at least. And I think it's going to be interesting to see how Friday night is going to be the big one, how that then carries on to Saturday, for example. But I think, indeed, we talk about Memorial Cup, it would be great here because you and I have done enough Memorial Cups. The best ones are when you can take the city itself and then take a Memorial Cup village in a small area of the city. And with all the hotels and the arena in downtown Kingston with the waterfront, you could do that. Over the years, so many people have said, oh, I'd love to go to Memorial Cup in Kingston. And hopefully at some point they can get things put together where the event space and the arena and downtown and the hockey team can all bring it all together to be able to host this event. But for the Memorial Cup, that is. But yeah, I think it's certainly just the way it's designed. There are certain cities in Canada that just are designed to host major events like this. Anyone listening has been to Halifax, for example, is a perfect city for an event like this where everything's right in the downtown core, and Kingston is built for that as well.
1: Well, we can't wait to see what happens this time around, and there are a lot of excited players who are going to hear their names called, and they'll become the future of the Ontario Hockey League. Terry, thanks for the time. Enjoy yourself.
20: Mike, anytime.
1: That is Terry Doyle, host of the OHL Priority Selection, coming up this weekend. Again, you can check that out on the OHL's website at OntarioHockeyLeague.com. If you are not checking out the draft, we'll cover it from a local perspective. We'll have a special edition of The Night Shift, which should come out Saturday or even Sunday in its completed form, where we have all of the London Knights draft picks and all of the festivities that took place, some of the area guys who were taken. And then if you're looking for something to do as the draft is beginning and for Friday night during that first round, the London Knights are having a draft party. Here is Alex Brown, their director of marketing and game day operations, on what is happening Friday night right here in London.
0: So obviously it's super exciting. You just said it's something that hasn't happened in a long, long time. So our partners over at the clubhouse at 100 Kellogg are going to be hosting our official draft party. And Sav Neth and the London Knights fan club are going to be on site. There's going to be lots of fun games, activities, prizes, jersey giveaway. And of course, watching us, the Knights, select their first round pick there on Friday night.
1: Jersey giveaway and everything. And you know, if Sav Neth is nearby, there is never a dull moment. So that's at the clubhouse coming up on Friday. What time can people show up to that?
0: The official party starts at 6 o'clock. So you can head into the clubhouse. Of course, the live draft starts at 7 o'clock. So you want to make sure you're there and tune in to see what happens up until the Knights pick. But of course, there'll be food, games, prizes. One of the prizes that we're going to be giving away is a VIP London Knights experience. So you have a chance to get 4 lower bowl tickets to a Knights game next season and a dressing room tour for your guests before the game starts. And we're also going to be giving away a London Knights jersey. So lots of fun games and prizes to win and take home and be a part of that experience.
1: And that means you would be one of the first people to see basically the finished product even of the London Knights dressing room. There still won't have been many people through by then.
0: Yeah, we actually, it was really successful. We had our season ticket holder day not that long ago. Of course, our media day, a lot of people were able to come through from our season ticket holders to see the new space and see the history that we've put back into the dressing room and where our players are going to be for maybe the next 20 years. I think it's 20 years since they did the last renovation. So it's exciting, and we're excited for our fans to get back next season and our groups so they can see the dressing room for themselves.
1: Alex Brown, Director of Marketing and Game Day Operations with the London Knights. Draft party at the clubhouse. Doors open at 6 for it. The draft itself begins at 7, and the London Knights will pick 14th overall. So, Alex, just so we have our head around it, the first round of the draft goes Friday night?
0: Yep, that's right. So each team will have their pick in the first round on Friday night. And then we're right back at it Saturday morning, nice and early, rounds 2 through 15. And there's a lot of Knights picks there early in the morning on Saturday to keep an eye on and see who we pick, and follow us on social media as you track along to see who the future London Knights are going to be from this year's OHL Priority Selection.
1: Pretty crazy how it all comes together and how quickly it all happens. Rick Nash would have been the first pick the last time there was a live draft. So it's been a while, and now we get to do it again in Kingston, Ontario. Alex, thank you so much for the details on this. Enjoy.
0: Thanks, Dubsy. We'll talk to you soon.
1: Alex Brown, Director of Marketing and Game Day Operations with the London Knights. So the clubhouse, Friday night, doors open at 6. Draft begins at 7 o'clock. It's strange. Mel Kiper Jr. is the guy who decided, you know, there's a market. People like drafts. They like seeing the intrigue of who's going to be selected and what players are taken. And that led to the National Football League covering drafts. Since then, everybody's picked up on that. And the OHL is bringing it back to a live setting for the first time since 2000. We are going to take a break. We have all kinds of draft coverage again coming up, and you can find The Night Shift wherever you get your shows. This is London Live on 980 CFPL.
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1: We have something that is, to use an old 1970s expression, 70s been all over the show today, hot off the presses. This is something brand new for Canada. This is London Live. My name is Mike Stubbs, and we have an opportunity to find out about Canada's new legislation that apparently will ban social media for kids under 16. It is the Digital Safety Act and also the Digital Safety Commission of Canada Act. And here is someone who has had a chance to look at this and digest this and help us to try to understand this. Tech journalist Carmi Levy joins us. Carmi, how are things?
38: All right, Mike, they're great. What a momentous day in Canadian technology history. It's not every day that we get a world-leading piece of legislation that kind of puts us on the map when it comes to making us safer when we use digital tools, especially our kids, teenagers. And so this is a pretty important day. I've been following this general story for a very long time, and it's kind of nice to see this law finally, you know, take a bow and, you know, get introduced. And it's really, about the last hour or so, I've been kind of ripping through it, looking for things to sort of, what do I like? What do I not like? And I got to say, I'm rather pleasantly surprised, at least at first blush, that they seem to have hit on most of the things that they should have put in there. And they're there. And for the most part, I think this is, this is a really important first step toward ensuring that all of us, and particularly our kids, are safer when they use not only social media tools, but artificial intelligence tools or online streaming services or anything like that. This is a really well thought out law. And yeah, it took us a while to get here because that's often the case. Canada's never the first one to introduce leading tech legislation. But certainly, just at first blush, this is a really good first effort. And I think we should at least, whatever side of the political divide we might find ourselves, give the government some credit. Good job.
1: Let's talk about some of those things that you were looking for and have found in the legislation. What are they?
38: Yeah, I mean, so the first thing is, everyone says it's a ban. And it isn't really that. Basically, what it does is it requires technology companies, the platforms, to implement age verification or age estimation systems to keep people from under 16 from using them. It doesn't actually explicitly ban the under 16 cohort. What it does is it allows technology platforms to be exempted from any of this if they implement appropriate digital safety tools. So there was no list of which, will Facebook be included? Will Instagram? Will it be X or Twitter or TikTok? They don't even mention the tech companies by name. They simply say, you've got to come up with age verification in some form and other digital safety tools. And if you're good enough with the digital safety stuff, you could potentially get an exemption, but no more details on that. So just a very subtle sort of difference. We call it a ban. It isn't really that. What I like about it is it establishes a national regulator called the Digital Safety Commission, which essentially would be sort of like the CRTC is for broadcast. This would be for the digital space. And they can impose rules. They can fine companies that don't comply with those rules. They can change them as we go along. We will be able to ask them questions and make suggestions to them, just like we do with the CRTC. And the fact that I haven't seen a regulator for this in any other country that's been introducing legislation like this shows that we are leading edge. What I also like is it forces, if you look at Australia, which was the first country to introduce a law like this last year, and we've talked about them before, they only included social media platforms. Certain social media platforms did not include AI, whereas our law will include AI, which I kind of like. Which I think is really important because the platforms will change and evolve over time. You need a piece of legislation that adapts over time and covers enough of the technological space to actually be effective. There's recognition here that kids use AI, and this law needs to be flexible enough to incorporate that. It actually defines things like deep fakes and synthetic content, and it forces the tech companies to finally change their technology, make it safer by design, be more transparent in how you operate, share your work, in other words, provide regular reporting on how effective these safety tools are. Because up until now, most of the other laws that we've seen in other countries really only focus on removing kids from them, but they don't force the tech companies to change their technology. So they're just as dangerous now as they've always been. The Canadian law seeks to change that. And so it'll be safety by design, safety by default. And I really like that. There are a lot of little things in here that I'm really positive about. And I say that as both a technologist and a parent, is that clearly they've been listening to some of the feedback that they've been receiving. And that seems to be to have been incorporated into this piece of legislation.
1: Carmi Levy joining us, tech journalist, tech analyst, as we look at this new legislation. Carmi, when it comes to these big companies, they're big with a really, really big B in some cases. And you mentioned it's not necessarily targeted at any one of them, and there are a lot of them. Can Canadian legislation that issues a fine be basically followed up if, let's say, they're operating out of another country entirely?
38: Yeah, that's a really good point, because as we've seen before, remember the Online Streaming Act, the Online News Act, we know that the technology companies didn't exactly like when the federal government introduced new rules, and that touched off lawsuits. They pushed back. In Meta's case, they pulled Canadian-sourced media content off of their platforms entirely. So I think we can expect, and we haven't seen any reaction from the tech companies to this particular bill yet, but I'm willing to bet they're not happy about it, and I'm willing to bet that they will push back on it. And it's kind of this ongoing titanic battle between big government and big tech. And I think the Canadian government is telegraphing, you know what? We know that American tech companies aren't going to be happy about this. We know that they're going to fight us on this. But our job is to ensure that Canadians are safe digitally, and we're going to fight back. And I think that's a really good thing. I think you got to draw a line in the sand somewhere, because you can't allow technology companies to make the rules, because we know full well all they really care about is profitability and growth. And even if that means that introduces danger, which it has, to its users, that to me as a Canadian is unacceptable. And I'm really glad to see that the federal government now seems to finally have Canadians' backs, and that's a good thing.
1: I guess as a last note, Carmi, what are you watching for next?
38: I mean, I think, you know, this is a very, I call it a 50,000-foot view, because they're not even specifying which platforms are included. There's a lot of definitions that they've deferred to the future. In other words, this is really a framework, and it's going to get filled in as the Digital Safety Commission is formed, as they start to figure out how to carry out their mandate, and as they start to define the rules by which this law is going to be enforced. So there's still a lot of work ahead, and it's going to be a very long road. But I'm going to be watching for, who will form this commission, right? Who will be the people on it? What that timeline looks like, who they'll be involving as stakeholders, where they're going to be getting their advice from, and what Canadians can expect. In other words, by when will this actually be in place? Because I'd love to see this start. Like Australia took about 18 months from start to finish. I'd like to see Canada, at the very least, get this going within that timeline, if not sooner. The clock is now ticking, and we're going to be holding the federal government accountable for that. I think all Canadians should, because let's face it, kids are being harmed now. We can't afford to wait any longer for that harm, for the current state to be reversed. We've got to move quickly, and I'm hoping Ottawa understands that.
1: But overall, you sound very encouraged.
38: Yeah, overall positive first impression. You know, there's certainly some things in there that I would have liked to have seen, they seem to have, because this wasn't the first time that they tried to address online harms. There were some freedom of speech and freedom of expression concerns with earlier iterations of the legislation. Those seem to have been addressed. And I certainly would have liked to have seen more specific references to platforms and better definitions. But again, we're right at step one. We will get there, but I think we still have to hold the federal government's feet to the fire.
1: Carmi, really appreciate you taking the time for us on a very busy day for you. Have a great night.
38: Thanks so much, Mike. You as well.
1: That is tech journalist Carmi Levy on legislation that has now been introduced that looks to really go at those companies to make sure that they are doing what it takes to try and protect kids, or to be transparent about where things come from, like deep fakes. So as Carmi alluded to, this goes further than a lot of other countries' legislation on the very same thing. Now we wait to see how it's played out, and we also have to wait to see how long it takes until it comes into effect. But he does sound encouraged, and when somebody like Carmi, who is as educated as he is encouraged, it's a good sign. This is London Live on 980 CFPL.
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2: 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Either way, that's 40 years ago.
3: 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Think he'd buy mine?
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0: We're going through 20 short stories about Joe Strummer as a way of commemorating the 20th anniversary of his passing. Story number 7 involves a strange disappearance. On April 21st, 1982, The Clash canceled a tour because Joe had allegedly gone missing. Bernie Rhodes, the band's manager, said, "I know we have a new album coming out. We're supposed to do this tour, but we can't do anything because we don't know where Joe is." And Joe was definitely gone, and he stayed gone for 3 weeks. When he did turn up, we learned that he had been hanging out in Paris. The crisis around all this, however, was a complete fabrication, a publicity stunt concocted by Bernie Rhodes. Ticket sales were slow for the Scottish portion of the upcoming Combat Rock tour, and Bernie needed a way to goose interest. The original plan had been for Joe to go to Texas with his friend, country singer Joe Ely, but then he bolted for Paris without telling anybody about his change in plans. He spent the time at the apartment of Gabby Salter, his girlfriend at the time. To pass the time, he did some touristy stuff. He grew a beard and hung out in a local bar. Joe also decided to run in the Paris Marathon as an unlisted participant. He later described his training regime this way, I quote, "Drink 10 pints of beer the night before the race. You got that? And don't run a single step at least 4 weeks before the race. None at all. And don't forget the 10 pints of beer the night before." Hey, listen, it worked when Joe ran the same marathon the previous year. The stunt ultimately did not work. Fans figured that something was up, so ticket sales stopped. The tour was canceled and Combat Rock came out, and still no Joe. It was a Dutch journalist who was hunting for Joe when he was discovered. This journalist called The Clash's publicist, who went to Paris to collect Joe. So, why all this drama? Probably because Joe wanted to make a point about his importance to the band, and because he was feeling like a robot and wanted some kind of freedom. But the whole thing backfired because this set the band on the road to its eventual breakup. After the tour, Joe fired bandmate Mick Jones, and after that, the band was never the same, breaking up in 1986.

0: The Pogues, with Joe Strummer standing in for Shane McGowan on vocals. Seven more Strummer stories to go, and we'll get to them in just a sec.
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0: This is 20 short stories about Clash frontman Joe Strummer, who died on December 22, 2002. Story number 14. Joe had quite a run as an actor, starting in 1987 with a small part in a movie called Walker. He also appeared in the movies Straight to Hell, Mystery Train, I Hired a Contract Killer, Dr. Chance, and he even appeared as himself on South Park and participated in the Chef Aid album. Joe also worked on a number of soundtracks, including the Sid and Nancy biopic in 1986. This was the big song from that film.

0: Joe Strummer and the Mescaleros and Yalla Yalla from a 1999 album entitled Rock, Art, and the X-Ray Style. Back in a moment.
1: Has that second car just sat in the driveway? Just not using it? 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Call 519-455-5351 and book Rick now.
0: Years ago, I met Don Letts, who was a fixture on the original punk rock scene in London and a confidant of everyone in The Clash. He was adamant that the average lifespan of a rock band was 7 years. You form, you get big, you peak, and then you start to fade as the members grow up and grow apart. And the example he gave was The Clash. He was glad that the band never got back together because it would have sullied their powerful legacy. He also believed that Joe Strummer would have continued to make music and shake things up in the ways only Joe could. Probably for decades. It's just so sad that we never got to hear everything that Joe had to say. There are many, many more shows like this one, available in podcast form on any podcast platform you care to mention. All you have to do is download and go. Take as many as you want and pay nothing. You're always invited to my website for a daily shot of music news and information. That's ajournalofmusicalthings.com. And we can also connect through Facebook, Instagram, Twitter, and even TikTok. 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Technical productions by Rob Johnston. Talk to you next time. I'm Alan Cross.
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0: And this guy, Carmelo, was told, get out. And he said, make me, more or less, make me. And they started saying, like, get out. He said, well, touch me and see what happens, said Carmelo. Well, he got touched by Austin Metcalf. And what happened was he received a knife through the heart. And Austin Metcalf died at a time where he should have been sprinting towards, you know, the end of a race. So this guy was charged with murder, and you would think pretty easy. What are you doing with a knife at a track meet? What are you doing antagonizing competitors at a competition? A lot of bad decisions made by a guy. The worst decision was, you know, murdering somebody. However, it got turned into a racial incident. It shouldn't have anything to do with race. And yet it became about race. And let's listen to a little bit of a reporter who was talking about Austin Metcalf's family when they were giving their victim impact statements.
1: During victim impact statements, Austin's mother, Megan, said, quote, my son was murdered. He didn't just die. He was taken from us just as he was starting to live. She turned her attention directly to Anthony and said, you should feel lucky because I've been sentenced to a life without my son. Austin's father, Jeff, said, quote, we were robbed. If you ask me what my son's death did to me, I would tell you it destroyed the person I used to be. Going on to say, part of him is still stuck in that moment and can't understand how people go on living shouting. It's rage, pure unfiltered rage, before slamming his fist on the witness stand. The entire time, Anthony had his head down, except when Hunter Metcalf asked him to look at him during his victim impact statement. Anthony did look up briefly, and Hunter went on to say, quote, eventually you will be forgotten, but my brother's legacy will never be forgotten.
0: Outside of the courtroom, it was all about race. It's fascinating to me. All about race. It was all about black people standing with black people and white people standing with white people. And that's not what this case was about at all. Just listen to this one woman who is a Carmelo supporter and a mother, and she has a particular question on her mind.
2: What do you want us to do? What do you want us to do at this point? What? I'm lost for it. I don't know what to do. I got five boys. I don't know. I ain't got nothing to tell them no more. You can't walk away no more.
0: Okay, so that's the question. Here is the answer to that question given by a TikToker by the name of Jeffrey Mead, who happens to be black, kind of important in this context. Let's listen to his answer to that question.
3: She's overreacting to a situation that she does not need to be reacting to in this way. It makes her look goofy, uneducated, ignorant, and stupid. It's annoyingly painful to watch. Especially as an athlete, high school, college, you don't bring knives to sporting events. Yeah, can young men get physical? Yes. I was an athlete, been there, done that, but we were never bringing knives around. Even teams I could not stand, I never dreamed about bringing a knife. I guess black parents need to teach their children about things like this because, yeah, you bring a knife to defend yourself, but now you're possibly going to jail for the rest of your life. He was not about to be beaten to death at that track meet, and there's no need for him to have a knife. But rather than acknowledging the uncomfortable truths and realities of the situation, we just want to claim and play victim. And what am I going to tell my boys now? Tell your boys to not bring knives to track meets. Tell your boys to hang around with good people, make good decisions.
0: It was always going to get ugly. It feels to me, though, that either social media or invisible hands were orchestrating this stoking of the racial rage and applying the indignance that was appropriate in a lot of other circumstances onto a situation for which it is completely, completely ill-suited. When Cardi B posts, what does she say? It's a little too small for me. It says, wow. It says something about, this is not, wow, just freaking disgusting. This is not justice. This is trying to make an example, talking about how this guy who murdered somebody in cold blood is going to be spending his life in prison. Well, it is justice if you look at it from the perspective of the family of the victim. And it is, and making an example of him is part of justice. Reminding people, if you stab somebody and you kill somebody, you will be punished to the fullest extent of the law. Making an example of this boy, who's now a man, is absolutely part of justice. Because if you didn't, I promise you, there would be people who felt that they had license to do this in the future. This should have nothing to do with race. This should have to do with the fact that one boy lost his life because another boy stabbed him. And, you know, I know that in Canada, we oftentimes don't think that the punishment fits the crime. This punishment absolutely fits the crime. It has nothing to do with race whatsoever. And anybody who tries to make it about race is trying to bring us back to a place that is trying to bring us 30 years in the past. We're not there anymore. We've made too much progress. A lot of road to hoe before we get to some sort of promised land. But this, and trying to position the murderer as the victim, that doesn't work for me. We're going to take a quick break, but when we come back, it has been a very bad week for race and immigration and migrant issues. Nowhere is it more evident than in Ireland. And in America, more race finger pointing.
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0: And what it was about was apparently there was a city councilor who said something that he got in trouble for a year ago. He apologized for it. And it was agreed upon that they would not talk about it. And at the last minute, the 17-year-old changed her mind, or their mind, and spoke about it. And the mayor came up and said, no, that's wrong. You can't do that. The guy's apologized. And you can't talk about that. And now, so you read this whole thing, your anger goes up and up about this old white woman, probably cisgendered, who does all of this stuff. And you find out what the actual problem was. And it's a tempest in a teapot. And I look at this, I say, you know what? I'm sure that every aspect of this was fact checked because all the facts are real. And all the facts, I have no doubt that everything happened the way it happened. But the way the story is crafted is designed to get you to believe something very specific. And therein lies the issue, because getting the facts right doesn't mean you're giving people a sense of reality, Andy.
1: It was so Canadian. I mean, what a Canadian story. You read this article, all these people are outraged, the mayor denied her right to speak. And then you watch the video and she's the most Canadian lady ever. Yeah. She goes up to the mic and says, you know what? It's a little bit disrespectful. This was dealt with a long time ago. Please avoid that topic. And they handed the mic back to the 17-year-old girl. It's the most Canadian, the most inoffensive interjection ever. And the story made it out like it was Stonewall all again. I thought it was just ridiculous. I'm with you. Yeah. It was where they put the emphasis and how they like manufacture, you know, outrage and anger. And by the way, I mean, is this the biggest problem we have in Ontario? I mean, what a great place to be, right?
0: Like, we've got to come up with victims at wherever we can, Regan.
2: So, yeah, I'm kind of with Andy here. I watched the video and I was surprised at, after having watched it, what I read in the story. But I want to talk about something slightly different connected to the story, which is this. If the city councilor who posted, I believe it was a meme that was found to be in poor taste by some people who looked at it, he was forced to undergo some type of sensitivity training and apologize and all the rest of this stuff. I think what needs to happen is when this kind of, you know, I'm not even going to call it a mistake, but when a city councilor does something, or any politician for that matter, or public figure, apologizes, we should accept the apology and move on.
0: Yeah.
2: Not let some 17-year-old person, I don't know what her pronouns are, their pronouns are, come in and try and stick the dagger in a second time. I think the mayor was probably well-intentioned. I think it was a bit inelegant in terms of how she stopped the speaker from speaking. But, you know, when somebody apologizes as a society, you know, I've said this on the show before, we got to let some air out of the ball in this country. People are too tense.
0: Yeah.
2: That also involves accepting apologies and moving on.
0: Yeah.
2: I'm sure the mayor was well-intentioned. I'm not sure what the motivations were for the speaker, but I do think it's important that when people in public life of any kind apologize, that we accept that apology and move on, and we don't go stick the boot in 12 months later.
0: Amen. All right. When we come back, we've got to talk about the 88,000 new jobs. Is it good news, or is it a mirage in the distance? That's coming up next on the Ben Mulrooney Show.
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1: From the National Newsroom of the Canadian Press, I'm Karen Rebo. The U.S. has launched a second round of airstrikes on Iran, and Iran has fired back at Gulf states after U.S. President Donald Trump warned that Tehran would pay the price for stalled negotiations. The new U.S. assault across multiple Iranian cities came on Thursday as efforts to negotiate an end to the war again appeared stuck. Iran has been insisting it will maintain its chokehold on the Strait of Hormuz. Iran has retaliated with strikes targeting Bahrain, Kuwait, and Jordan. Residents in a southern Manitoba town were kept busy mopping and pumping out water from their homes Wednesday after overnight torrential rains flooded basements, streets, and other infrastructure. Environment Canada says Stonewall, just north of Winnipeg, got 255 millimeters of rain, while some other communities reported some tennis ball-sized hail and possible tornadoes. In Stonewall, Sabrina Cornwell's at-home hair salon was destroyed, and her family was up for hours trying to salvage important mementos.
2: About 1 a.m., things just burst. Sewer and water, and then it was rising very quickly, and then we had to act fast. And then at that point, there's nothing you can do.
1: The rains and flooding also swamped Stonewall Cemetery and the limestone town's signature Quarry Park. Manitoba Hydro said 25,000 homes and businesses, mostly in Winnipeg, were without power Wednesday afternoon, but many have since gotten back online and most of the rest should be up again by the end of Thursday. Damaging storms are sweeping through the American Midwest, disrupting flights at Chicago airports and knocking out power to hundreds of thousands of customers. The U.S. National Weather Service issued tornado and torrential rainfall warnings Wednesday across Illinois, Kansas, northern Missouri, and southern Iowa. There were also severe thunderstorm watches in place for parts of the Great Lakes. Prime Minister Mark Carney chaired a virtual meeting with Canada's premiers Wednesday as CUSMA talks and review decision deadlines loom. A statement from his office says Carney updated the premiers on how engaged the Trump administration has been on the future of the Canada-U.S.-Mexico agreement on trade. Earlier Wednesday, U.S. President Trump claimed he's not looking to renew CUSMA and that Canada and Mexico don't have anything the U.S. needs. BC Premier David Eby says that take seems a bit bizarre to him, given that the three countries are now in talks on renewing the trade pact.
3: I don't know if that's actually what he means. I don't know if this is going to change within 24 hours. If this is the art of the deal, it looks more like a giant mess to me. And so at some point, hopefully, we get a clear indication of what the United States is hoping to do from the president so that we can just get on with the business of either doing business or renegotiating the deal.
1: This is the Canadian Press. In sports, the New York Knicks made a record comeback from 29 points down and moved to the brink of their first championship since 1973 by beating the San Antonio Spurs 107-106 Wednesday night at Madison Square Garden.
4: That's it! It's over! The greatest comeback in NBA playoff history! The Knicks pull off the miracle comeback and lead it 3-1! Now one win away from a title!
1: Former Toronto Raptor OG Anunoby tipped in the miss of Jalen Brunson's long three-point attempt with 1 second left to complete the rally. In the WNBA, the expansion Toronto Tempo expanded their winning streak to 3 games and improved to 7-5 with an exciting overtime win on home court over the visiting Connecticut Sun. And the Philadelphia Phillies homered 3 times and held off a late push from Toronto as they defeated the Blue Jays 7-4. From the Canadian Press, I'm Karen Rebo.
5: It was a bad day yesterday to be English Ivy at London City Hall. How much do you know about English Ivy? I know very little about English Ivy. When I bought my home, I had grand designs of really developing a green thumb and being into gardening and doing this and that. And since then, I've discovered I do not care. Now, I want things to look nice. I want the yard to be, I want everything to look nice. And so part of that comes with doing whatever you can to make things look nice. But And so when I talk about karting, I mean getting really, pun not intended, getting into the weeds of you know, this plant or that plant and adding this and that and everything like that. It's doing the basics to make sure things look nice, but I'm not going to be, you know, the way I would, you know, get into cocktails. I could tell you all sorts of, like, not to, that's what I mean in terms of, like, really getting into it. But I do, I'm about 99% sure I've got English ivy growing on one of my fences. It was planted well before I got there, and it just, it's all over the place on actually sides on different parts of the yard. And English ivy is an invasive species. We'll get into that in just a moment. So what was happening yesterday at the city committee, this is the Community and Protective Services Committee. They covered a lot of ground, but what jumped out, I think, will generate a lot of discussion today is the invasive species aspect and the rat infestations. Now, the rat infestations aspect did not get a whole lot of conversation. It was discussed more in the media than it was at the committee level, but everyone was on board, and so it has moved forward now to the council level for final approval. So what they're moving ahead on with regards to rats is a proposed plan that focuses on prevention rather than extermination. City staff found that reducing access to food, water, and shelter is the most effective long-term solution. So that means tougher enforcement of garbage and property maintenance bylaws, improved education, better tracking of complaints, and more coordinated responses across city departments. This could include creating their own department. One proposed change would introduce a $400 fine for improperly storing garbage, as it's believed that unsecured waste is one of the biggest factors in terms of attracting rats into residential areas. The plan also includes a pilot financial assistance program for homeowners dealing with infestations. Under that proposal, the city will inspect a property, and if it determines the home is not the source of the problem, would cover up to half the cost of professional pest control services to a maximum of $200 once per year. And then even beyond that, city staff are proposing a dedicated rat management team consisting of two bylaw officers and a supervisor focused specifically on prevention, hotspot identification, and public education. That would be a longer-term aspect because that would require certain funding, and so that would be for the next multi-year budget. But when you look at an office dedicated just to rats, you're talking about a supervisor and two bylaw officers, so not the biggest of not the biggest of offices, especially if you have a lot of rat problems. But hey, you start somewhere. If you need to grow, you grow. But then there's the invasive species aspect, and so they haven't done anything yet. All council did yesterday was they had this report suggesting they look at devising a plan here. And so now what's going before council later this month is a directive to staff to study whether plant nurseries and pet stores should face new licensing requirements when it comes to selling plants or animals considered to be invasive. So on the animals front, think goldfish. We've talked about goldfish before and how they can be pretty invasive. And we're selling plants or animals considered to be invasive. So on the animals front, think goldfish. We've talked about goldfish before and how they can be pretty invasive. And we have had problems

0: I do not know about this when it comes to plants like English ivy, which sounds like it could be nice, but also goutweed, which if you've got gout in the name, chances are not the greatest of plants. There was a common theme, though, from those who spoke at City Hall yesterday about people meaning well, but just not quite knowing. So I want to play a couple clips. This first clip is from a resident in Ward 7. Her name is Mary Blake Rose, and she spoke a little bit about her experience with goutweed.
1: I believe that my goutweed patch, which I share with at least five other neighbors, I believe it originates from an ornamental patch that had been planted numerous years ago, probably by a previous owner of a neighbor's property. And I don't hold that against that person. I think that they planted something either because they needed something that would grow under a maple tree, or they liked the way it looked, or somebody recommended it. You know, people buy plants for many reasons, but I will have goutweed for the foreseeable future because, as I mentioned, under a maple tree, I could try digging it out, but the roots are mixed up with maple roots. So mostly I have the choice between tall goutweed or short goutweed.
0: Then we had some counselors speak on this as well. David Ferreira, Anna Hopkins. First, we'll play a little clip from David Ferreira, who talked about how his issue isn't goutweed, but it is English ivy.
2: People have the best intentions, but they may not necessarily know what it is that they're buying. For myself, as a homeowner, I have English ivy all over the yard, and it was growing up the house and doing a lot of things to the yard, and it's probably something that is going to forever be there. I just know that combating something like that is going to be a difficult thing. And that speaks to the whole, intent of the report and the motion that Councillor Trusso and I have brought. And that is really, it's about prevention.
0: Anna Hopkins also has a similar issue with English ivy and mentioned it was given to her by a friend who did not know what they were really giving her.
3: I do think it is an issue, not only prevention, like Councillor Ferreira spoke to, but I think, again, it's that education piece. A good friend of mine gave me a beautiful plant 15 years ago, and I am still tackling that plant in my yard. It hasn't interfered in our friendship, but there have been moments. But it reminded me she didn't know, I didn't know, and how do you get rid of? Some plants are very, very difficult to get rid of.
0: You know, I don't endorse, so I'm going to suggest something you should not do. I suggest is the wrong way of putting it, but, you know, there's like, if you ever want to have like long, if you like get revenge against somebody who's not in a serious way, and I mean in like in a non-serious way, just because they've done something and you just want to get back at them, but just have that low level of vengeance. Give them English ivy, which is what I've taken for all of this, because once it's there, you can't get rid of it. I can't get rid of it. It's on my fence, on both fences. Was there before I got there. And based on what everyone has said, once it's there, you can't get rid of it. English ivy is invasive because it can smother other plants. It climbs trees and blocks sunlight, eventually kills them. Its rootlets damage structures and trees. Birds eat and spread its seeds over long distances, so it's incredibly difficult and expensive to control. Goutweed is bad for local ecosystems because it forms dense mats of roots that spread quickly and choke out native plants and reduce biodiversity. So I don't disagree that this is all a good effort, but are we just cursed with English ivy now and goutweed if we already have them? It sounds like a lot of people do. Does anyone actually buy English ivy? They must, if we're talking about it. But I'll be interested to see what they include on a future bylaw in terms of what gets the warning label. Certainly English ivy and goutweed are going to be on the list. Goldfish probably too. But what else? There's no timeline for this, but it's something that I would imagine will be either late this year or probably next year, which means it'll be an issue.

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0: We have featured a lot of different neighborhood groups on the show as of late, talking about a number of issues. We've talked about speeding. We've talked about traffic, homelessness, development, you name it. Londoners certainly have a voice at City Hall, and they've been successful in expressing that voice in terms of at least having a conversation, but in some cases driving change when it comes to traffic and speeding and potential changes that could happen in neighborhoods where speeding is an issue. In development, we've seen that as well with some different neighborhoods pushing back against some development. In some cases, there have been neighbors who have come forward and expressed their opposition to a project, and the project has still gone ahead. I think about the one project at Westminster Ponds where people expressed their hope. The project didn't go forward for different reasons, but it still went forward because, and council explained it at the time, because the area was already zoned a specific way, and so to not do so would then potentially lead to, you know, appeals and issues that just it didn't make sense to reject the proposed development. There have been other objections from community groups that have been successful. One we'll be following is one we've featured on the program in the past, which is this one near Geary and Fanshawe Park Road, where we've had the Stony Brook community on talking about their opposition to a project. They've actually had some members of council come out to the area to check it out and to see the area and the land and some of the issues they have. The Stony Brook development that we have talked about in the past has been on the staff recommendation on the overall issue. It's recommended that London not move forward with the project. So we'll see what happens with that. Maybe council will, maybe council won't move forward with it. We'll find out. But the end result is Londoners have a say at City Hall in terms of where development happens. And it's not just development, of course. It can go in other different areas and different directions. I think it's important people have a say, but what about beyond that? And so right now we have a situation with the Ontario Land Tribunal where 30 third-party appeals are something that have been cut back pretty significantly. And so when you look at that ability to appeal at that level, is it something that you start to lose the steam? And so what has been proposed, and that will be discussed later today, is Ward 7 Councillor Corinne Rahman is proposing London advocate to the provincial government for the return of a limited form of third-party appeals to the Ontario Land Tribunal. She has argued that many residents feel their ability to challenge planning decisions has been reduced since the province eliminated those appeals. She has argued that while the city needs more housing, public confidence in the planning process depends on residents feeling they have meaningful opportunities to participate and be heard. So it's an interesting debate that'll be happening at a planning committee later today. The proposal is has generated some pushback from some other members of council. I saw, well, there was one story, it was on the London Free Press, where some other councillors have suggested that the focus should be on improving our own consultation process rather than going to the province. There have been some critics who have said that third-party appeals have delayed projects for years and created additional costs and uncertainty for developers. And they've argued that restoring some of those appeals would work against our efforts to speed up housing construction, which is a very valid point. There must be some sort of happy in-between, you would think, where there could be the ability to take something to an appeal, but there be a time limit where there can be a speedy resolution to any such appeal. And I'm going to make a weird, what might seem like a weird comparison in this regard, and it's to sports. And so sometimes what happens, what they do in sports that I've never quite understood is when you want to overturn a call, because a lot of sports now these days have, you can challenge a call by an umpire or a referee. What sometimes hurts the challenge process in sports is the original call carries some weight. And so it's important in this case that's going to be debated later today at City Hall about in the Stony Brook area. Staff have recommended the project not proceed. But if staff had recommended the project proceed and council went against the staff recommendation, then the developer can go to the Ontario Land Tribunal and appeal the decision. And where I think that is interesting is the original call in this case matters and carries some weight as you go throughout the process. And so it's not to suggest we want to slow development. That's not the case. But if there is going to be an appeal process, I feel the appeal should look at the whole story with fresh eyes, not carry some of the weight of the previous decisions. And so when you have in those sports calls, like, is someone safe or are they out? Is it a strike or is it a ball? I don't care what the initial call was. Just tell me what the right move is. And so when you have these appeals, is this the right development or is this not? Was there a mistake made along the process or was there not? Just because you appeal doesn't mean you get your way if you're a citizen group, or you're a developer. But there should be, I think, a speedy resolution process regardless of who is appealing to a land tribunal. But so often you have these different tribunals where it just goes and it just disappears and you lose the autonomy locally, and it can be citizens, it can be city halls that lose the autonomy to make the decisions for themselves. And so I think it's worthwhile to restore a third-party appeal process, but that doesn't mean that you get to appeal multiple times. It doesn't mean you get to just slow the process down so you can have a development dissipate and go away by neglect, essentially, because it just is appealed and slowed down. But I do think a healthy provincial government, federal government, municipal government, a healthy democracy does allow for that appeal process to happen within a timely manner. And then once the decision is made, you move forward. And you can appeal, and your appeal can be wrong and can be denied. And that's the end of it. So often we have a decision that goes against us, and we just don't let it go. Sometimes it just doesn't go your way. But I do think the third-party appeal process is a worthwhile exercise.
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0: We are into day 7 of the Bicentennial Battle. We are getting closer to the end of the first round of voting here. So let's recap who has moved on to the second round so far. Frederick Banting, John Robarts, Sir Charles Saunders, Dr. Peter Fowler, Victor Garber, Jenny Jones, Damian Warner, the duo from Loud Luxury, John Labatt, Jane Bigelow, and now Guy Lombardo and Charlie Fox have advanced to the next round. So that means we have today and then tomorrow for the last two voting days for the first round, and then we move on to the second round. And this is going to go by quickly because everything's going to be wrapping up by the end of June, and even though we're not there yet, we will be there soon. So today's voting will include Philip Aziz and Emma Donoghue in one matchup. And then second, it's David Suzuki and Eric Lindros in the other. The 980 CFPL team has put together some bios on everyone who is participating in the bracket. Let's play some now for you. We'll start with Philip Aziz.
1: Philip Aziz was an internationally acclaimed Canadian artist who was born in St. Thomas, but moved to London at an early age and became a lifelong Londoner. He was known for using the technique of egg tempera and gesso panel, a popular method in religious paintings and during the Renaissance period. Aziz's works hang in institutions, public galleries, universities, and churches around the world. He was an art instructor at Yale, where he also graduated from in the late 1940s. And a lecturer at various colleges and museums throughout Canada and the United States. In the 1950s, Aziz moved back to London and lectured at the University of Western Ontario, teaching art and art history. He also helped to expand the collection of Western's Macintosh Gallery and was Western's first official artist in residence in 1953. Despite international acclaim, Aziz continued to live in London, on Philip Aziz Avenue, in fact. The Philip Aziz property was declared a heritage site by the City of London in 2004.
0: So this will be an interesting vote. On the one hand, you've got Philip Aziz. On the other, we have Emma Donoghue. They occupy the same general space in terms of that creative mind in very different ways, but here is Emma Donoghue.
2: Emma Donoghue is an award-winning novelist, playwright, literary historian, and screenwriter. She was born in Dublin, Ireland, the youngest of 8 siblings, and moved to London in 1998, where she currently resides with her family. Donoghue is best known for her fictional writing, which has earned her many awards, nominations, and accolades. Her 2010 novel, Room, was an international bestseller. In 2015, Room was adapted for the screen, with Donoghue writing the screenplay. The film was critically acclaimed and a box office success, earning Donoghue numerous accolades, including a Canadian Screen Award, an Independent Spirit Award, as well as BAFTA and Academy Award nominations for the screenplay. Spanning different genres and formats, Emma Donoghue's collection of work represents a modern voice in women's literary fiction. Often inspired by actual historical events that are lesser known, her work is highly regarded for telling these important stories, evidenced by her success globally, including here in Canada.
0: So you can now go and vote online. 980cfpl.ca is where you can vote. Voting is live. Voting will run until 6 a.m. tomorrow. You can go onto the main page, click on the rotator. There's a link to do it through that. There's also just go to the an opportunity to go up to the contest tab. Click on that, and that'll bring you to the same spot where you can vote. You can vote once per matchup and per day. Although if you have access to multiple computers, you can certainly vote multiple times that way. But I'll be interested to see who moves forward in that matchup. Something else that we've been doing, of course, throughout all of this is we've been sharing some facts through the Forest City Facts, which I think have been fantastic. Great initiative done by Museum London, the London and Middlesex Historical Society, Western University, and the City of London. This fact was contributed by Dan Brock, and it's about something that I think is a big part of London, Blackfriars Bridge, We can't talk about London's history without talking about the Blackfriars Bridge. It is London's first wrought iron bridge. It was built in 1875 by the Wrought Iron Bridge Company of Canton, Ohio. It cost $14,711 to build. That works out to $390,000 today, which is still, when you think about construction, still pretty cheap. It replaced several wooden bridges. The first was constructed in 1830-31. In 2018, of course, it got a major overhaul. It's just 66 meters, but it is currently the longest wrought iron bridge in North America and the oldest such bridge that is still open to traffic. It is one of the symbols, I think, of London, certainly. Okay, so our other matchup features two people you don't necessarily ever expect to be in the same conversation, David Suzuki and Eric Lindros. Let's start with David Suzuki.
2: David Suzuki is one of Canada's most popular scientists and media personalities. He is best known as the host of the longest-running science show on television, CBC's The Nature of Things, which he hosted from 1979 to 2023, and for his work as an environmental activist. Suzuki was born on March 24, 1936, in Vancouver, British Columbia. Suzuki's family suffered internment in British Columbia early during the Second World War until after the war ended in 1945. After the war, Suzuki's family, like other Japanese-Canadian families, were forced to move east of the Rocky Mountains. In 1950, they moved to London, where Suzuki attended London Central Secondary School. A longtime activist to reverse global climate change, Suzuki's ability to connect with viewers and explain science has made him one of Canada's most recognizable and vocal environmentalists. He has received the Canadian Screen Awards Lifetime Achievement Award. He is a Companion of the Order of Canada and was inducted into Canada's Walk of Fame in 2017.
0: So we have a matchup between a very well-known environmentalist and a hockey Hall of Famer and philanthropist in Eric Lindros.
3: Lindros shot to fame as a teenager for his unique physical prowess and scoring ability. He was often nicknamed the Next One, a reference to Wayne Gretzky's moniker, the Grey One. Lindros infamously refused to play for the Quebec Nordiques after they drafted him first overall in the 1991 draft, and he was eventually traded to the Philadelphia Flyers in a blockbuster move. He racked up 865 points in 760 NHL games over 13 seasons. He won the Hart Trophy as the NHL's most valuable player in the 1994-95 season. Lindros also played three seasons with the New York Rangers and one season each with the Toronto Maple Leafs and Dallas Stars. In the Winter Olympics, Lindros represented Canada three times, winning a silver medal in 1992 and a gold in 2002. In 2016, Lindros was inducted into the Hockey Hall of Fame. And in 2018, Lindros' jersey, number 88, was retired by the Flyers. On the day of his retirement, November 8th, 2007, it was also announced that Lindros had donated $5 million to the London Health Sciences Center. Lindros remains a strong advocate for education and awareness about concussions in sports.
0: When we were determining who makes the list and who doesn't, that the donation that was mentioned at the end of that was a big reason why we put Eric Lindros on the list for this. But there's a lot of people, obviously, who can certainly be in consideration for the most outstanding Londoner. We'll see if Eric Lindros can break the streak of hockey players being eliminated here in the voting. So far, the only athlete to make it through is Damian Warner. Will Eric Lindros be the second? Or, if you look in the list, we still have Tessa Virtue and Scott Moyer to come. Maybe they will move through. You can go to 980cfpl.ca to vote, and you can vote until 6 a.m. tomorrow.
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0: It has been a while since I did what I did on the weekend, which was go to a Toronto Blue Jays game. Hadn't been to a Jays game in a long time. Certainly not since they did the renovations at the Rogers Centre, and they've done a fantastic job. I mean, I know I'm a bit late to the party. The renovations aren't exactly new, but it's a fantastic place to watch a ball game.
1: Can you imagine? I've never been in one of those games.
0: Oh, really?
1: Yeah, never, never, never. When I used to live in Toronto, I could go.
0: Yeah.
1: But, man, it was just the parking that kills me. Because it's already downtown.
0: Yeah.
1: And just for the events, I remember at that time, it was like $35.
0: Yeah.
1: I was like, I know tickets are cheap. So, well, that kind of like.
0: Not really. I mean.
1: Not now, but I mean, at the time, it was like decent.
0: So I went with Scott and we got tickets from someone who has season tickets, and then they've been, you know, just selling them basically at cost. And,
1: good.
0: And they were up in the 500 level, but they were perfect. You could see it was almost right behind the home plate. You could see everything. It was a perfect vantage point. Like it was great. You know, I would do it again in a heartbeat. Other people were trying to buy tickets online, and so like a seat right behind us was selling online for $100.
1: Wow.
0: So that's why it's like, for what we paid cheap, you know, $35 to go to a Blue Jays game, pretty good. But a lot of other tickets were pretty expensive, and the closer you get these days to the baselines and everything, it can get pretty expensive.
1: Expensive.
0: Like $300 a seat, you know, it's not cheap.
1: Are we complaining about FIFA? Right?
0: Well, I mean,
1: hey. I know the comparison is like times 100, yeah. But
0: they've done a great job with the Rogers Center so they've got the Corona little rooftop patio there on the one side in the 500 level. On the other side, they have I think it's the TD Bank patio or whatever they call it. But one of that's more family friendly. The other one is more just if you want to go to basically it's a rooftop patio. We went to all the different spots just to check them out. They've got on the 100 level their little level of excellence because they're moving it off the stadium inside where they have all sorts of artifacts throughout the years. Balls, bats, gloves, jerseys. Bases, it's great. If you haven't been, I would certainly recommend. It's been far too long since I went to a game, but it was a lot of fun. It was great, and it was packed. Like, and people were there early, and that's it's the interesting aspect of what they've done. Where now, because you have those areas where people can go and socialize, people will arrive at the game way early, and. I don't know how much money they're making because of that, but it was a sound business decision. The other thing I'll just say on this, and this is a long way of getting into what I wanted to talk about or part of what I wanted to talk about, but they have so many different concession stands that it is, you think it's almost crazy because like you can't go more than two steps without finding a place if you want to buy, you know, a beer, a pop. Popcorn, whatever it is you want, but it's the way you need to do it. So there's no lines. Now we say that, and then I wanted a hot dog, and then there's not enough places with a hot dog where we were sitting, but it worked out really well. But no, they've done a fantastic job. We also got really lucky with the traffic.
1: Normally, oh, you lucky! That's the worst part too.
0: Yeah. Well, just the drive to and back, the traffic was not an issue. Now that I might have just jinxed it. So every other time I go back, it's going to be terrible traffic. But the traffic this past weekend was fantastic. But part of what we were in Toronto. It was pretty late. We went out for dinner, and we went to this neat place that was fun to go to. It was a very slow pace in which the restaurant wasn't super busy, so they needed to turn over the tables, I guess. It was a slow pace, so I didn't even order my dinner until 10 o'clock at night, which, by that time I was pretty hungry, even though we had, you know, some appetizers and everything. But it made me think of this story that I researched that I was looking at that said when The age in when people start preferring sleep to partying all night.
1: I think I turned 19 when that happened.
0: Well, the research says the average age when people start to plan their social calendars around sleep schedules is 32. People are likely to turn down plans if they begin after 9 p.m. or before 7:36 in the morning, which is a very specific time.
1: Very.
0: So 32 seems maybe about right, especially if you have kids. I mean, once you have kids, everything sort of changes. But the average person will turn down plans if they begin, again, after 9 p.m. or before 7:36. And on average, people cancel 4 plans per month because they need more rest. 47% of people are also fine just saying no when they don't want to do something. Others have elaborate excuses they make up, even if it involves a lying. 41% of people have told people not to bother inviting them at certain times because they'll be in bed. And 64% of people said the best kind of weekend is one with no plans, and the ideal social outing would be Friday evening lasting 2.5 hours and involving 4 other people. It's very specific.
1: For me, I'll say this. I used to party a lot when I was younger. So I burned that stage of like just having fun. When I go vacation, I go to sleep super late. I'm not like, oh my God, I have to wake up early.
0: Yeah.
1: But in here, it's just like, oh. It's something on like in me that is telling me just go to rest. You
0: well,
1: know?
0: This all reminds me of something like Jamie Lee Curtis, I think it was a couple of years ago, was suggesting, why don't more bands just have concerts at like 3 o'clock in the afternoon? And I don't think people would mind. Like the bars and the restaurants would not mind because you would have traffic before, traffic afterwards. And then you don't. And if you want to stay up late, you can. If you don't want to stay up late, you don't have to. Why not?
1: And when you think about it, like we always talk about like, oh, help business. That's the best way actually to help business because there's still business open. So like if you go to a concert, like hockey game, baseball game, any game, then you get out and there's still restaurants open. But when you go to an event, most like right now, things close at like midnight, 12, like 11, 12. Not a lot of things are open. So you just like either go to a bar or just go to home. And
0: I should ask Brad Jones once about Rock the Park if they would ever, because they've had different formats in terms of like different nights and stuff. But instead of having, well, they could still have different nights, but have it end with almost, you know, Friday or Saturday, if that's that last day, at just like a day-long stretch of music. I'm creating more work for him, but I mean like a day long, rather than it starting at 4 o'clock or 5 o'clock, you know, starting at noon or something like that.
1: I know for then the one thing is just because they start on the weekday.
0: Yeah.
1: That's harder.
0: Well, it's,
1: but on Saturdays and like Sundays and even Fridays, I seen that place packed since like 1.
0: Yeah.
1: Because that's when they open basically. So yeah, that would be a great idea.
0: I mean, I also think that would be pretty fun too. I mean, what they're doing right now is already working great, and
1: he would love it because he wouldn't have to pay so many. Like he pays a lot of sometimes fines for going extra because the city doesn't allow him.
0: Yeah,
1: so he has to pay because some artists are like, "Well, I'm gonna keep singing," and he's like, "No, please." Yeah.
0: So I wonder. I mean, we've never really. I mean, we've had concerts during like at some of the festivals, but this is something a little bit different we're talking about here. I don't know, could be. That'd be an interesting idea. We'll reach out and we'll follow up because it's almost Rock the Park anyway, right? So we're getting to that time of year and we're already into festival season here in London, which is always great. Always love when that happens in the city.
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3: 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I'm Global News crime reporter Nancy Hickst. 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
1: From the National Newsroom of the Canadian Press, I'm Karen Rebo. The United States has launched a second round of air and cruise missile strikes on Iran, and Iran has fired back at Gulf states. It's all renewed fighting after U.S. President Donald Trump warned that Tehran would pay the price for stalled negotiations. The new American assault across multiple Iranian cities came Thursday as efforts to negotiate an end to the war again appeared stuck. Iran is insisting it will maintain its chokehold on the Strait of Hormuz. Iran retaliated with strikes targeting Bahrain, Kuwait, and Jordan. Prime Minister Mark Carney chaired a virtual meeting with Canada's premiers Wednesday as CUSMA talks and review decision deadlines loom on the horizon. His office says Carney updated the premiers on how engaged the Trump administration has been on the future of the Canada-U.S.-Mexico Agreement on Trade. Earlier Wednesday, U.S. President Donald Trump claimed he's not looking to renew the deal. He also said Canada and Mexico don't have anything the U.S. needs. Child advocates are praising it, and large tech companies say they're assessing the Liberal government's new online safety legislation. Bill C-34, introduced Wednesday in the House of Commons, would force social media to block access for kids under 16, although platforms will be able to obtain an exemption if they put sufficient safeguards in place. The bill would also regulate the companies behind AI chatbots by imposing on them a duty to act responsibly. Here's Culture Minister Mark Miller.
2: They play a function and a role that can be very damaging towards kids, but can also play an important function in the educational system and in the AI strategy that we are putting forward.
1: The head of the Canadian Medical Association, Dr. Bolu Ogunyemi, says it's unacceptable for foreign-owned platforms to keep getting rich at the expense of our children's mental health, privacy, and personal safety. And Microsoft co-founder Bill Gates appeared on Capitol Hill Wednesday to testify before the House Oversight Committee about his connection to the late Jeffrey Epstein. He told media he had regrets. Here's ABC's Pierre Thomas.
3: Microsoft co-founder Bill Gates on Capitol Hill.
4: I hope my testimony is helpful.
3: To answer questions in a closed hearing about his relationship with convicted sex offender Jeffrey Epstein, Gates admitting to lawmakers it was a grave error in judgment to not look into Epstein's background more fully.
1: Gates told Congress he sought the relationship with Epstein to raise funds to promote global health care, but he said Epstein never produced any wealthy donors as promised and tried to use information about his infidelities to pressure Gates to continue their relationship. This is the Canadian Press. In sports, the NBA Finals saw quite the crazy Game 4 last night at Madison Square Garden. The hometown New York Knicks were down 29 points, but in the game's final minutes, pulled off an incredible comeback, and fans went wild. Here's ABC's Ryan Field.
5: Somehow, someway, and the Knicks cap off the largest NBA Finals comeback this league has ever seen. We're going to be talking about this night for a long time, especially if the Knicks can find a way to close this out Saturday night.
1: In the WNBA, the Toronto Tempo improved their record to 7-5 with an exciting overtime win at home against the Connecticut Sun. Brittany Sykes tied a career high with 38 points to lead Toronto to a 106-102 victory. The Philadelphia Phillies homered three times and held off a late rally from the Toronto Blue Jays to beat the Jays 7-4. The Jays have tonight off and they'll open a series again at home against the New York Yankees Friday night. From the Canadian Press, I'm Karen Rebo.
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6: Our water cooler question today. If someone had never lived in the 70s, what would you want them to know about it? Thanks to the crack staff, avocado green. That was the color of appliances. Forget this stainless steel stuff. Stainless steel. Avocado green or harvest gold. And apparently you could get them in burnt orange. Anybody have orange appliances? But it matched the walls. There was a lot of brown, a lot of wood. A lot of wood in homes, on the walls. Got a couple of other great ones. Okay, here's one. It says, my friend's house had bright orange, long shag carpet. His mom had a special rake and would rake the living room so that it all stood up. And when she did that, you weren't allowed to go in there. And then I said, no way. And the response was, way. Another very 70s and on into the 80s thing. That's great. Somebody else mentioned the Red Barn. Oh, that's going to come up a lot for sure. Teen Beat and Tiger Beat magazines from the magazine store downtown, Eaton Square Mall, Simpsons Windows at Christmas, and Dickie D Ice Cream, Shag Carpeting, and the Red Barn Restaurant, one of the most famous restaurants in all of London. Another one says the 70s, where rec rooms were decorated with paneling and barn board things were more simpler. There was one telephone in the house, a dial phone in the kitchen usually with a short cord. It says if you wanted to see your friends, you hopped on your bike and took off to their place on a Saturday. You just shut up and watch cartoons. Off to your friends after that, gone for the whole day. Simpler time, best of times. This says, I'm 40, so I wasn't around during the 80s, but one of my favorite anecdotes I hear from people back then was, quote, we all rode in the back of pickups and we survived. My response, yeah, the many who didn't survive can't say anything, can they? That's good stuff right there. Kids, we as much as we can reminisce about all the dangerous things we were allowed to do, it's better to have that kind of a focus because it doesn't go well today. I'm sure I'm going to get a note about my uncle's story. But, you have to put it in the context of today. Buckle your seatbelts, kids. Early 70s, came home from high school every day, and the Vietnam War was on the news. So there's an interesting put it into perspective. 519-643-2222 if you want to weigh in. A water cooler question today. If you lived in the 70s, what would you want people to know about them? So we've got everything from the avocado green and the harvest yellow appliances to the shag carpeting that's fancy. You could have a rake for it and you could actually rake your shag carpeting and then the kids couldn't go in there. You could, if you had the right shag carpeting, you could create like roads. Did you ever do this? You would create roads for like dinky cars or Tonka trucks and stuff. You could create a whole city in there just by pushing over the shag, and then you could see it all. Now, you had to be careful. You're crawling around. You mess up the roads, but it was fun for about 5 minutes, and then you just went outside, played with sticks. 519-643-2222. Richard, lay a 1970s story on us, please.
7: Well, first of all, I want to say, right, you brought up a lot of happy memories of the Red Barn. Do you remember the big scandal, right, the Red Barn had here in London in the 70s? Do you remember that, Mike?
6: I don't remember the big scandal, the
7: Red Barn. Do you remember the big scandal, right, the Red Barn had here in London in the 70s? Do you remember that, Mike?
6: I don't remember the big scandal, the Red Barn.

0: I'll sit and listen. How about everybody else ready? Yeah.
1: Well, I'm Richard, imagine all the radios will go quiet here in London after I do it.
0: Okay.
1: But the one thing I do remember, right, a place to stand and a place to grow. They call this land Ontario. I can remember them playing that over and over, Mike. And I'll tell you, I have fond memories of the 1970s. That's when Ontario, right? And that's when this country was functioning. We had Big Billy Davis as our premier, the best premier that Ontario ever had, in my opinion. And those were the days, Mike, right, where if I was a nasty employer and I was a nasty boss, right, Mike, you could tell me where to go. And 5 minutes later, you could walk down the street and be working in another factory right on Dundas Street in London. That's how good Ontario was in those days. So just remember, folks, right, Ontario, right, has always been a place to stand and a place to grow. We call this land Ontario, but unfortunately we've lost our way over the last few decades, and hopefully someday maybe we'll be able to get back on track again. You have a good day, Mike.
0: That is Richard. Richard, love it. And you know what? It was sometimes that simple. If things weren't working out, there were ways around it. And it feels like it is a little more challenging in a lot of those areas, especially job-wise right now. 519-643-2222. Dave, what do you have for us?
2: Well, I have pastel-colored toilet paper. I don't know if anybody remembers that from the 70s. So if you had a pink bathtub or a yellow bathtub, you could have the toilet paper to match whatever the color of those fixtures were in the bathroom, until somebody came along and figured out that you were taking the dye off the toilet paper topically, and it was not good for anybody.
0: And yeah, probably not. Today,
2: yeah, we only have white toilet paper.
0: I had so no we idea. Our, we tried. Yeah, we I do remember first. Colored toilet paper. I do remember you could get that. So it was. This was like there was green. There was some orange. Right? Am I remembering this right?
2: No, well, we bought our first house in 72. This is in Toronto, and it was a model from the subdivision. So we had a yellow bathtub and a green sink, and the toilet was maybe, the toilet was just light blue or something, right? But you could buy the toilet paper. It was a very light pastel-colored toilet paper. Yeah. To suit the decor in the bathroom.
0: Love it. That's amazing. Dave, thank you for bringing up that memory.
2: Well, thanks for giving me the opportunity. Have a great day.
0: Bye-bye. Yeah, and that's one thing that we do have that we can thank the 70s for. See, anybody who was around in the 70s did things, consumed things, and we realized, you know, this probably isn't very good for future generations. We probably shouldn't have this much dye around very, very vital parts of the human anatomy. So let's not have that anymore, and everybody will be safer and sounder. So we did that a lot. We shouldn't ride in the back of pickup trucks. We should wear seatbelts. Smoking with the windows closed in a car, probably not good for young children. So all of that was brought about so that we could be healthier now. And it's helping a little bit, is it not? We'll have to compare. Crack staff, another assignment. What was the average lifespan of a human being in Canada in the 70s versus the average lifespan now? Let's see. Let's just see how much things like that helped. Things like what Dave is talking about. Stuff that we did that everybody went, yeah, shouldn't do that. We'll find out. 519-643-2222. Sharon, what do you have for us from the 1970s?
3: I have a complete retro house, dear. I have a blue bathtub sink and toilet. I have shag rugs and all my carpeting. I have stucco on the walls. I have wood paneling in the rec room, as it was called.
4: Yes.
3: I have a jute box. If you put a quarter in, you get three tunes. 45s. Anything you want. How about the Chipmunks? How about... oh, my goodness, Roy Orbison or any of the oldies, right? What else have I got? Oh, I have a radio here that looks like a diver's helmet. It has sliders like we used to have in the cars.
0: Right.
3: And you put in tapes, and it's yellow color.
0: That's
3: and I've listened
0: great.
3: To your radio station. The first thing that this radio goes on, because it really tunes your station in all day long, I listen to the radio.
0: Sharon, so, you've just made our day. Thank you for having all of that stuff. Keep it alive.
3: Oh, I do. I have tapes. I have everything you could possibly want. And when the kids sell this house, I said, list it as a retro house, just like Grammy had.
0: Beautiful. And you know what? That's going to get you a little bit more money for that house.
3: Well, I think so.
0: I think so.
3: I don't have everything in it, dear. The walls.

0: that got potholders hanging on it that the kids made. You name it. If you ever need anything, I say give me a week and I can find it.
1: Perfect. Sharon, you have a great day.
0: You too, and thank you for taking my call. And you have a fantastic day. I really enjoy your show, dear.
1: Oh, you're making our day.
0: You make me happy.
1: That's what we aim to do. If that is the one thing we get out of having this show, we'll take it.
0: Okay. Thank you so much.
1: Take care.
0: A good day, dear.
1: Bye-bye. We're going to take a break. 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

0: This is London Live. My name is Mike Stubbs. Let's talk about London of 2026. We've had issues that are being dealt with at City Hall that we've been following. One of them deals with, what do we want our city to look like? If you have a neighborhood, how high can buildings be in that neighborhood? Can you do a four-story walk-up? What about an eight-story somewhere? What if it's on a major route? Is that okay? Can we do that? And the city has really been grappling with a lot of those things as building and development continue in London. We have also been grappling, and you don't want to grab onto these things, but we've been doing it hypothetically, with rats in the city. Joining us right now, London Deputy Mayor Sean Lewis, to get to the latest on some of these issues. Well, let's see here. We've got rats, we've got infill, and we are actually going to have to ask Deputy Mayor Lewis about a former Toronto Maple Leaf in a little bit. Deputy Mayor Lewis, how are things?
1: Hi, Mike. Well, things are getting a little better. I got to tell you, I am feeling better today than I have felt in the last 6 weeks as I deal with these health issues. I am not 100% yet, but I feel like I can say I've definitely turned the corner. I'm on the mend. I've been able to get back to work a little bit, not full 8-12 hour days, but back to work a little bit over the last few days. So things are trending in the right direction. And I also want to share, I'm from the 70s.
0: So am I. Yeah. And yeah, it helped us to live and experience what they had to offer so that the dumb mistakes we made could increase life expectancy for 2026.
1: Yeah, I mean, I'm from the 70s. Star Wars is from the 70s, 1977. You know, my earliest childhood memory of London, and I grew up in Wallaceburg down, further towards the St. Clair River. My earliest memory, and it's really only a fragment, is seeing Star Wars in London. And what I actually remember most is going to Simpsons before the movie and being able to get one of the action figures and just seeing like this massive department store, way bigger than anything we ever had back in Wallaceburg, and getting to pick out something. I think if my memory is correct, and my mom says it probably is, that it was after the movie had been in theaters, it was before going back to school. So probably about 6 months after the movie had been out. And it was, you know, a little reward for kindergarten to grade one. So that kind of reflects my age, but that's what it was. And I remember those like 10-foot stainless steel metal slides in every school playground that burned the back of your thighs off in July because they were like molten lava.
0: We still slid down them though, as long as you had pants on.
1: Oh, yeah. Sometimes you went down them with shorts on because you sent the rookie kid first to test the temperature, and you know that kid's thighs peeled off a couple degrees, and so it was safe for everybody else to go.
0: True.
1: Hose water,
0: great to drink.
1: Yeah. You weren't allowed back in the house. In fact, if you came back in the house, you weren't going back outside to play. You were getting chores given to you. So so you stayed outside and you lived with the rubber taste of in the your water because that's how you hydrated. We didn't have bottled water back then. So lots of great memories from the 70s and early 80s from my childhood for sure.
0: Deputy Mayor Lewis, one of the things that has come up recently is something that was around in the 70s and has been around forever. And like cockroaches, they'll probably outlive us all. Rats. When we look at how the city is progressing and figuring out what to do with rats, where do we sit?
1: Well, at the Community and Protective Services Committee this week, we actually had some recommendations come forward from staff for some strengthening of bylaws on how we're dealing with rats, because rats ultimately are a result of bad human behavior, right? We leave out stuff that attracts them, lets them multiply, lets them have happy breeding seasons because their bellies are full and they don't have to look for food. So we're bringing forward some bylaw changes. It passed at committee. It'll go to council. I suspect it'll get supported at council there too. Where we're going to strengthen some of our bylaws around how food waste, garbage, that kind of stuff that attracts rats is managed around, you know, the requirements for closed containers, both inside and out. You know, you see those dumpsters behind variety stores and restaurants sometimes, and the lid's just left open all the time. That's not going to be allowed. That's going to be subject to a bigger fine. And we're also talking about creating a bylaw team of three people who will start to respond specifically to some of these things and identify hotspots and be more proactive in sort of blitzing areas that are problematic and identifying the source. So those are things that we're moving forward on, assuming this passes council. Like I said, I think it will. And moving forward as well, we're even going to at least consider whether or not if a property owner is being impacted by a rat problem as a result of somebody else's behavior, you know, a nearby property, that we might be able to provide, if there's particularly if there's a lower income situation, a little bit of a reimbursement for the cost of the vermin mitigation, whatever that looks to be. That's something that we have to work through a little bit further yet, but probably up to a maximum of $200 to deal with the problem. Because once the problem exists in the neighborhood, it spreads.
2: Yeah.
1: And so you've got to help out the people who didn't cause the problem in getting the problem resolved. And the other thing we're talking about is reducing the turnaround time. So all of our bylaws right now, and this has been in place for, well, probably since the 70s, when bylaw visits, property owners, whatever the violation is, are given up to 10 days to come into compliance. That can be a long time. If you've got a rat problem, 10 days, I mean...
0: That's a bigger problem. They've multiplied by them some by then.
1: That's the breeding season for them by then. Yeah. So the recommendation from staff is that we actually change that to 48 hours. So when a problem is reported... Once we get these bylaw officers in place, the expected turnaround time will be they go out, the homeowner is given 48 hours notice to fix the issue, otherwise bylaw is coming back. And if we start coming back, not only are you getting fines, but if we have to bring in a city contractor to deal with the issue, which in some cases we've had to do just in general property standards, well, you're going to get billed for that. The property owner will be billed. That will go, and you can't just avoid paying the fine, because if you try and do that, we'll just put it on your property taxes. So you won't be able to escape that. You're going to have to be responsible for maintaining your property in a reasonable state.
0: And if you take away the stuff that is attracting the rats, hopefully we take away some of the problem that exists. We're talking with London Deputy Mayor Sean Lewis. Deputy Mayor Lewis, can you help us to understand why it seems so difficult to decide how tall a structure can be in what part of the city? Because now the idea of putting an 8-story building in one spot is no longer going to be happening. We still have some not in my backyard sort of thing. Can we draw out a rule book on this, or is it not that simple?
1: So we do have a rule book on it, Mike. And you know, really at the end of the day, so we did yesterday, we had a long planning committee. I will say, with the exception of approving an extension of a surface parking lot so that some commercial business downtown doesn't move out of the downtown, we pretty much accepted all of the staff recommendations, which included supporting a 6-story where the neighborhood was opposed and refusing an 8-story where the neighborhood was opposed. But the refusal of the 8-story wasn't that 8 stories is too high. There was more involved, and it is more technical. It is where the traffic was going to flow in and out of the property. It was where the massing of the building was on the property. So, you know, that was on Fanshawe Park Road. The massing should be on Fanshawe Park Road, but we had massing that was spilling back onto Gary Ave. We had an access traffic-wise that was going to add a lot more traffic to a very small residential street. That's why staff recommended no, and that's what council supported. But there is a rule book. And the reality is, and I wish this wasn't the case, but most people only look into the rule book when they have something coming to their neighborhood that they're now opposed to.
0: That's a very true statement.
1: Yeah. We did a heights plan review back in 2024. We passed some new height limits for road classifications. We sent it off to the province because you have to do that because it's a change to the official plan. The province approved it in 2025. And now we have people coming to us now and saying, well, that's too high, but that's what's allowed. And honestly, during the heights plan review, we had almost no public opposition to it. We had nobody coming to say, no, these are too high. So
0: because you can't reach out and touch it at that point, which is kind of the reason why it's more difficult to do that. We're talking with London Deputy Mayor Sean Lewis. This is 980 CFPL.
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0: More memories from the 70s. This is London Live. My name is Mike Stubbs, and we're going to bring things right up to the future. We are a couple of days away from Canada playing in the World Cup of Soccer. On that very same day, the OHL Priority Selection returns to a live setting. It was a live thing with the stage all the way through until 2001 when it went online. And from there, it stayed that way until this year, where it is taking place in Kingston, Ontario. And we have an opportunity right now to head to Kingston, Ontario, because Terry Doyle is going to host it once again. Usually, Terry's in a studio somewhere in the GTA hosting draft festivities. This year, he's really out on location in Kingston, Ontario, where he is right now.
1: Absolutely. Since 2003, I was going to Scarborough, the OHL headquarters, and then last year to the Cogeco headquarters in Burlington. But now I'm literally sitting in the arena in Kingston right now as preparations are underway. The setup is happening. Rigging, TV staging, cameras are all being put in place and getting set for Friday at 7 o'clock.
0: From 2001 to 2025, the OHL Priority Selection winds up going online. Give us a sense. I mean, you and I can both remember when these were done in person. How do you feel about being where you are and getting ready to do this in front of a live studio audience?
1: I'm kind of one of those, like, let's curious. Let's see how it goes. I think you look at it from the standpoint that I think for the families, it's going to be quite exciting. But I know David Branch, the late OHL commissioner, had the idea where it was like, he didn't like looking up in the crowd and seeing that youngster that was sitting there and didn't get their name called. Now, I know for this year, they've got it more controlled where they've invited basically the top 100-ish players. So thinking is, okay, they should go in the first four or five rounds. Those who come, you shouldn't have that player still sitting here in the 12th round, for example. But that big moment, and you see it, the pictures from the NHL draft that stand up and hugging and putting the jersey on right away and having that experience they get. I think that's going to be big for the families as well, and putting on a show. But yeah, it's going to be very interesting to see how it is as a fan event, we will call it. We see that with the NHL draft over the years where they have a fan fest. They're going to have a fan fest out front of the arena here in Kingston, turning in from that standpoint. So looking at that whole situation, I think it's going to be very interesting to see how it all plays out. And I know from an event standpoint, it is like, try it. Let's see how it goes rather than just doing the same old every year.
0: Absolutely. Terry Doyle joining us. Terry's going to be hosting the OHL Priority Selection, which you can watch if you're not going to be in Kingston for the fan experience at the Ontario Hockey League website. Terry, can you tell that the OHL is in Kingston already? We're still a few hours out.
1: Well, put it this way. I went to a store here in town to pick up a few things. We did some morning checkovers, thought we needed a few things. So we went to a store and needed a couple things, waiting to find the stock. And I talked to one of the people and, oh, what's this for? Oh, it's for your backyard, for your house. I said, no, it's actually for the draft and doing TV. And said, oh yeah, that's going on at the arena this weekend. And that's pretty cool. So the fact, one of the first people I saw, now the hotel, for example, it's decorated up with OHL Priority Selection stuff. Even on the sidewalks, you'll see stickers on the sidewalks in downtown Kingston with the draft logo. And from that standpoint, so there is certainly already that presence. And say, I came in here Tuesday at dinner time, so came in pretty early and already seeing that presence, and it's going to grow more and more. And then we get that point of the fan fest Friday night and everything like that. I think we're going to see that definitely the OHL has taken over downtown Kingston.
0: And Kingston hasn't hosted a Memorial Cup, and they've been in the running a couple of times, but everybody's always said that would be a fun place to have it because that downtown is right by the water. There's all kinds of stuff to do. This right here, do you think it may have like a mini 1 or 2 day Memorial Cup feel to it?
1: That's the hope, at least. And I think it's going to be interesting to see how Friday night is going to be the big one, how that then carries on to Saturday, for example. But I think, indeed, we talk about Memorial Cup, it would be great here because you and I have done enough Memorial Cups. The best ones are when you can take the city itself and then take a Memorial Cup village in a small area of the city, and with all the hotels and the arena in downtown Kingston with the waterfront, you could do that. Over the years, so many people have said, oh, I'd love to go to Memorial Cup in Kingston. And hopefully at some point they can get things put together where the event space and the arena and downtown and the hockey team can all bring it all together to be able to host this event, but for the Memorial Cup, that is. But yeah, I think it's certainly just the way it's designed. There's certain cities in Canada that just are designed to host major events like this. Anyone listening has been to Halifax, for example, is a perfect city for an event like this, where everything's right in the downtown core, and Kingston is built for that as well.
0: Well, we can't wait to see what happens this time around, and there are a lot of excited players who are going to hear their names called, and they'll become the future of the Ontario Hockey League. Terry, thanks for the time. Enjoy yourself.
1: Mike, anytime.
0: That is Terry Doyle, host of the OHL Priority Selection, coming up this weekend. Again, you can check that out on the OHL's website at OntarioHockeyLeague.com. If you are not checking out the draft, we'll cover it from a local perspective. We'll have a special edition of The Night Shift, which should come out Saturday or even Sunday in its completed form, where we have all of the London Knights draft picks and all of the festivities that took place, some of the area guys who were taken. And then if you're looking for something to do as the draft is beginning and for Friday night during that first round, the London Knights are having a draft party. Here is Alex Brown, their director of marketing and game day operations, on what is happening Friday night right here in London.
2: So obviously it's super exciting. You just said it's something that hasn't happened in a long, long time. So our partners over at the clubhouse at 100 Kellogg are going to be hosting our official draft party. And Sav Neth and the London Knights fan club are going to be on site. There's going to be lots of fun games, activities, prizes, jersey giveaway. And of course, watching us, the Knights, select their first round pick there on Friday night.
0: Jersey giveaway and everything. And you know, if Sav Neth is nearby, there is never a dull moment. So that's at the clubhouse coming up on Friday. What time can people show up to that?
2: The official party starts at 6 o'clock. So you can head into the clubhouse. Of course, the live draft starts at 7 o'clock. So you want to make sure you're there and tune in to see what happens up until the Knights pick. But of course, there'll be food, games, prizes. One of the prizes that we're going to be giving away is a VIP London Knights experience. So you have a chance to get 4 lower bowl tickets to a Knights game next season and a dressing room tour for your guests before the game starts. And we're also going to be giving away a London Knights jersey. So lots of fun games and prizes to win and take home and be a part of that experience.
0: And that means you would be one of the first people to see basically the finished product even of the London Knights dressing room. There still won't have been many people through by then.
2: Yeah, we actually, it was really successful. We had our season ticket holder day not that long ago. Of course, our media day, a lot of people were able to come through from our season ticket holders to see the new space and see the history that we've put back into the dressing room and where our players are going to be for maybe the next 20 years. I think it's 20 years since they did the last renovation. So it's exciting, and we're excited for our fans to get back next season and our groups so they can see the dressing room for themselves.
0: Alex Brown, Director of Marketing and Game Day Operations with the London Knights. Draft party at the clubhouse. Doors open at 6 for it. The draft itself begins at 7, and the London Knights will pick 14th overall. So, Alex, just so we have our head around it, the first round of the draft goes Friday night?
2: Yep, that's right. So each team will have their pick in the first round on Friday night. And then we're right back at it Saturday morning, nice and early, rounds 2 through 15. And there's a lot of Knights picks there early in the morning on Saturday to keep an eye on and see who we pick, and follow us on social media as you track along to see who the future London Knights are going to be from this year's OHL Priority Selection.
0: Pretty crazy how it all comes together and how quickly it all happens. Rick Nash would have been the first pick the last time there was a live draft. So it's been a while, and now we get to do it again in Kingston, Ontario. Alex, thank you so much for the details on this. Enjoy.
2: Thanks, Dubsy. We'll talk to you soon.
0: Alex Brown, Director of Marketing and Game Day Operations with the London Knights. So the clubhouse, Friday night, doors open at 6, draft begins at 7 o'clock. It's strange. Mel Kiper Jr. is the guy who decided, you know, there's a market. People like drafts. They like seeing the intrigue of who's going to be selected and what players are taken. And that led to the National Football League covering drafts. Since then, everybody's picked up on that, and the OHL is bringing it back to a live setting for the first time since 2000. We are going to take a break. We have all kinds of draft coverage again coming up, and you can find the night shift wherever you get your shows. This is London Live on 980 CFPL.
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0: We have something that is, to use an old 1970s expression, 70s been all over the show today, hot off the presses. This is something brand new for Canada. This is London Live. My name is Mike Stubbs, and we have an opportunity to find out about Canada's new legislation that apparently will ban social media for kids under 16. It is the Digital Safety Act and also the Digital Safety Commission of Canada Act. And here is someone who has had a chance to look at this and digest this and help us to try to understand this. Tech journalist Carmi Levy joins us. Carmi, how are things?
1: All right, Mike, they're great. What a momentous day in Canadian technology history. It's not every day that we get a world-leading piece of legislation that kind of puts us on the map when it comes to making us safer when we use digital tools, especially our kids, teenagers. And so this is a pretty important day. I've been following this general story for a very long time, and it's kind of nice to see this law finally, you know, take a bow and, you know, get introduced. And it's really, about the last hour or so, I've been kind of ripping through it, looking for things to sort of, what do I like? What do I not like? And I got to say, I'm rather pleasantly surprised, at least at first blush, that they seem to have hit on most of the things that they should have put in there. And they're there. And for the most part, I think this is, this is a really important first step toward ensuring that all of us, and particularly our kids, are safer when they use not only social media tools, but artificial intelligence tools or online streaming services or anything like that. This is a really well thought out law. And yeah, it took us a while to get here because that's often the case. Canada's never the first one to introduce leading tech legislation. But certainly, just at first blush, this is a really good first effort. And I think we should at least, whatever side of the political divide we might find ourselves, give the government some credit. Good job.
0: Let's talk about some of those things that you were looking for and have found in the legislation. What are they?
1: Yeah, I mean, so the first thing is, everyone says it's a ban. And it isn't really that. Basically, what it does is it requires technology companies, the platforms, to implement age verification or age estimation systems to keep people from under 16 from using them. It doesn't actually explicitly ban the under 16 cohort. What it does is it allows technology platforms to be exempted from any of this if they implement appropriate digital safety tools. So there was no list of which, will Facebook be included? Will Instagram? Will it be X or Twitter or TikTok? They don't even mention the tech companies by name. They simply say, you've got to come up with age verification in some form and other digital safety tools. And if you're good enough with the digital safety stuff, you could potentially get an exemption, but no more details on that. So just a very subtle sort of difference. We call it a ban. It isn't really that. What I like about it is it establishes a national regulator called the Digital Safety Commission, which essentially would be sort of like the CRTC is for broadcast. This would be for the digital space. And they can impose rules. They can fine companies that don't comply with those rules. They can change them as we go along. We will be able to ask them questions and make suggestions to them, just like we do with the CRTC. And the fact that I haven't seen a regulator for this in any other country that's been introducing legislation like this shows that we are leading edge. What I also like is it forces, if you look at Australia, which was the first country to introduce a law like this last year, and we've talked about them before, they only included social media platforms, certain social media platforms, did not include AI, whereas our law will include AI, which I kind of like. Which I think is really important because, the platforms will change and evolve over time. You need a piece of legislation that adapts over time and covers enough of the technological space to actually be effective. There's recognition here that kids use AI, and this law needs to be flexible enough to incorporate that. It actually defines things like deepfakes and synthetic content, and it forces the tech companies to finally change their technology, make it safer by design, be more transparent in how you operate, share your work, in other words, provide regular reporting on how effective these safety tools are. Because up until now, most of the other laws that we've seen in other countries really only focus on removing kids from them, but they don't force the tech companies to change their technology. So they're just as dangerous now as they've always been. The Canadian law seeks to change that. And so it'll be safety by design, safety by default. And I really like that. There are a lot of little things in here that I'm really positive about. And I say that as both a technologist and a parent, is that clearly they've been listening to some of the feedback that they've been receiving. And that seems to be to have been incorporated into this piece of legislation.
0: Carmi Levy joining us, tech journalist, tech analyst, as we look at this new legislation. Carmi, when it comes to these big companies, they're big with a really, really big B in some cases. And you mentioned it's not necessarily targeted at any one of them, and there are a lot of them. Can Canadian legislation that issues a fine be basically followed up if, let's say, they're operating out of another country entirely?
1: Yeah, that's a really good point, because as we've seen before, remember the Online Streaming Act, the Online News Act, we know that the technology companies didn't exactly like when the federal government introduced new rules, and that touched off lawsuits. They pushed back. In Meta's case, they pulled Canadian-sourced media content off of their platforms entirely. So I think we can expect, and we haven't seen any reaction from the tech companies to this particular bill yet, but I'm willing to bet they're not happy about it, and I'm willing to bet that they will push back on it. And it's kind of this ongoing titanic battle between big government and big tech. And I think the Canadian government is telegraphing, you know what? We know that American tech companies aren't going to be happy about this. We know that they're going to fight us on this. But our job is to ensure that Canadians are safe digitally, and we're going to fight back. And I think that's a really good thing. I think you got to draw a line in the sand somewhere, because you can't allow technology companies to make the rules, because we know full well all they really care about is profitability and growth. And even if that means that introduces danger, which it has, to its users, that to me as a Canadian is unacceptable. And I'm really glad to see that the federal government now seems to finally have Canadians' backs, and that's a good thing.
0: I guess as a last note, Carmi, what are you watching for next?
1: I mean, I think, you know, this is a very, I call it a 50,000-foot view, because they're not even specifying which platforms are included. There's a lot of definitions that they've deferred to the future. In other words, this is really a framework, and it's going to get filled in as the Digital Safety Commission is formed, as they start to figure out how to carry out their mandate, and as they start to define the rules by which this law is going to be enforced. So there's still a lot of work ahead, and it's going to be a very long road. But I'm going to be watching for, who will form this commission, right? Who will be the people on it? What that timeline looks like, who they'll be involving as stakeholders, where they're going to be getting their advice from, and what Canadians can expect. In other words, by when will this actually be in place? Because I'd love to see this start. Like Australia took about 18 months from start to finish. I'd like to see Canada, at the very least, get this going within that timeline, if not sooner. The clock is now ticking, and we're going to be holding the federal government accountable for that. I think all Canadians should, because let's face it, kids are being harmed now. We can't afford to wait any longer for that harm, for the current state to be reversed. We've got to move quickly, and I'm hoping Ottawa understands that.
0: But overall, you sound very encouraged.
1: Yeah, overall positive first impression. You know, there's certainly some things in there that I would have liked to have seen. They seem to have, because this wasn't the first time that they tried to address online harms. There were some freedom of speech and freedom of expression concerns with earlier iterations of the legislation. Those seem to have been addressed. And I certainly would have liked to have seen more specific references to platforms and better definitions. But again, we're right at step one. We will get there, but I think we still have to hold the federal government's feet to the fire.
0: Carmi, really appreciate you taking the time for us on a very busy day for you. Have a great night.
1: Thanks so much, Mike. You as well.
0: That is tech journalist Carmi Levy on legislation that has now been introduced that looks to really go at those companies to make sure that they are doing what it takes to try and protect kids, or to be transparent about where things come from, like deep fakes. So as Carmi alluded to, this goes further than a lot of other countries' legislation on the very same thing. Now we wait to see how it's played out, and we also have to wait to see how long it takes until it comes into effect. But he does sound encouraged, and when somebody like Carmi, who is as educated as he is encouraged, it's a good sign. This is London Live on 980 CFPL.
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22: From the National Newsroom of the Canadian Press, I'm Karen Rebo. The United States launched a second round of airstrikes on Iran into this morning after U.S. President Donald Trump warned that Tehran would pay the price for stalled negotiations. Iran responded with strikes targeting Bahrain, Kuwait, and Jordan. The American attack across multiple Iranian cities appeared more intense and wider than the day before, but Iran released little information on the extent of any damage. Jordan said it intercepted 20 Iranian missiles fired toward an area that is home to an air base hosting U.S. troops. And Bahrain said an 11-year-old girl had been hurt and cars and homes were damaged by falling debris from interceptions. As countries, including Canada, move toward social media bans to keep young people safe online, tech companies are in a tug of war over who should be the gatekeepers. More from Canadian Press reporter Lisa Laporte.
23: Snapchat and Meta have argued it should be app stores rather than platforms charged with verifying the ages of users when they try to add a platform to their phones. And while Apple and Google have introduced some age-gating measures on the App Store and Play Store, respectively, neither have jumped to take on the responsibility platforms are looking for.
22: Western University sociology professor Caitlin Mendes says trying to put the onus on one side or another is pointless because app store owners, platforms, governments, and parents should all be involved in keeping kids safe online. Internal RCMP reports say the vast majority of crime guns traced by the RCMP to identifiable sources in 2023 and 24 originated within Canada, with only a minority smuggled from abroad. The analysis of the latest data found that almost all of the long guns traced and a substantial number of the handguns were domestically sourced. The figures accessed by the Canadian press using the Access to Information Act provide new insight into the origins of firearms involved in crimes ranging from break and enter to homicide. And Canadian astronaut Jeremy Hansen says he was left in a state of awe and gratitude during the Artemis II mission around the moon. At an event in Halifax, Hansen said what stood out was learning how many Canadians were paying attention and supporting the crew's work from afar.
1: I knew the space nerds like me would watch, but I didn't expect that others would relate to it so closely. And the fact that they seemed to really connect with four humans, lifting one another up, working together, doing something really hard with an amazing team of support behind us, but having fun doing it. That's really touching.
22: Hansen said the four-person crew first heard about the widespread public support while speaking with their families on the way back from the moon. This is the Canadian Press. In sports, the NBA Finals saw quite the crazy Game 4 last night at Madison Square Garden. The hometown New York Knicks were down 29 points, but in the game's final minutes, pulled off an incredible comeback, and fans went wild. Here's ABC's Ryan Field.
7: Somehow, someway, and the Knicks cap off the largest NBA Finals comeback this league has ever seen. We're going to be talking about this night for a long time, especially if the Knicks can find a way to close this out Saturday night.
22: In the WNBA, the Toronto Tempo improved their record to 7-5 with an exciting overtime win at home against the Connecticut Sun. Brittany Sykes tied a career high with 38 points to lead Toronto to a 106-102 victory. The Philadelphia Phillies homered three times and held off a late rally from the Toronto Blue Jays to beat the Jays 7-4. The Jays have tonight off and they'll open a series again at home against the New York Yankees Friday night. From the Canadian Press, I'm Karen Ribeau.
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0: Show.
1: Well, I'm back, everybody. I was off yesterday, and before we get into what's coming up on the show today, I wanted to tell you we're very excited here about what's coming down the pike on Friday. We have been trying to get this this person, this hero, on the Ben Mulrooney Show, and let's listen to a little bit of you might recognize who this is if we play this audio.
2: So for me, when I look back, I didn't do anything by myself in life. I did it with a team around me. And so it's important that you find what you're passionate about, but you share those passions with others, because you're going to find that they're going to help you to achieve them. And that's exactly what's happening for the four of us in this capsule right now.
1: Yeah, if you didn't guess, that is a Canadian hero, astronaut Jeremy Hansen, one of four people who've traveled deeper into space than any human beings previous. Very, very excited to be spending some time with him here on the Ben Mulrooney Show. That is on Friday, so look out for that. Now, yesterday, I wasn't here. I was in Montreal for a Q&A with a gentleman by the name of Dan Senor. He's a fantastic podcaster. He spent some time working for the U.S. government, and we had a great chat, but it was the conversation that happened beforehand that that really struck me, because this was for Ben-Gurion University, which is a university in Israel in the south of Israel. And on October 7th, 2023, they saw a hollowing out of their student body. So many of their students found themselves dead or kidnapped or killed that day. And one of those people was a young woman by the name of Noa Argamani. And you may recognize her face. She's her mom is Chinese. Her dad's Israeli. She was in the Israeli Navy. She was studying to be a coach. Recognize her face. She's her mom is Chinese. Her dad's Israeli. She was in the Israeli Navy. She was studying to be a coder.

0: that I was really hoping that that's what we would be talking about today. Instead, we have to talk about, we have to have a difficult conversation about racism because of the judgment that came down in the state of Texas when teenage track star Carmelo Anthony was found guilty of murdering another high school track meet student at a track meet, was stabbed him with a knife, and the court case was playing out in real time. What was happening in the courtroom, very different than what was playing out outside the court. It has become something that I don't think is helpful, and I think it's become about something it shouldn't be about, which is race. Let's we're not going to do that. Let me just, for those of you who don't know what happened at a track meet, and it was a rainy day. One of the Austin Metcalf, the victim, his team had a tent, and Carmelo Anthony, who was not part of that team, walked under the tent and hung out in the tent. Now, I have not played a lot of competitive sports growing up. I've been part of enough to know if you're not part of the team, you're going to be treated differently than if you're on the team. It's about a team, not about a race. It's about the tribe of the team. And this guy, Carmelo, was told, get out. And he said, make me, more or less, make me. And they started saying, like, get out. He said, well, touch me and see what happens, said Carmelo. Well, he got touched by Austin Metcalf. And what happened was he received a knife through the heart. And Austin Metcalf died at a time where he should have been sprinting towards, you know, the end of a race. So this guy was charged with murder, and you would think pretty easy. What are you doing with a knife at a track meet? What are you doing antagonizing competitors at a competition? A lot of bad decisions made by a guy. The worst decision was, you know, murdering somebody. However, it got turned into a racial incident. It shouldn't have anything to do with race. And yet it became about race. And let's listen to a little bit of a reporter who was talking about Austin Metcalf's family when they were giving their victim impact statements.
1: During victim impact statements, Austin's mother, Megan, said, quote, my son was murdered. He didn't just die. He was taken from us just as he was starting to live. She turned her attention directly to Anthony and said, you should feel lucky because I've been sentenced to a life without my son. Austin's father, Jeff, said, quote, we were robbed. If you ask me what my son's death did to me, I would tell you it destroyed the person I used to be. Going on to say, part of him is still stuck in that moment and can't understand how people go on living shouting. It's rage, pure unfiltered rage, before slamming his fist on the witness stand. The entire time, Anthony had his head down, except when Hunter Metcalf asked him to look at him during his victim impact statement. Anthony did look up briefly, and Hunter went on to say, quote, eventually you will be forgotten, but my brother's legacy will never be forgotten.
0: Outside of the courtroom, it was all about race. It's fascinating to me. All about race. It was all about black people standing with black people and white people standing with white people. And that's not what this case was about at all. Just listen to this one woman who is a Carmelo supporter and a mother, and she has a particular question on her mind.
2: What do you want us to do? What do you want us to do at this point? What? I'm lost for words. I don't know what to do. I got five boys. I don't know. I ain't got nothing to tell them no more. You can't walk away no more.
0: Okay, so that's the question. Here is the answer to that question given by a TikToker by the name of Jeffrey Mead, who happens to be black, kind of important in this context. Let's listen to his answer to that question.
3: She's overreacting to a situation that she does not need to be reacting to in this way. It makes her look goofy, uneducated, ignorant, and stupid. It's annoyingly painful to watch. Especially as an athlete, high school, college, you don't bring knives to sporting events. Yeah, can young men get physical? Yes. I was an athlete, been there, done that, but we were never bringing knives around. Even teams I could not stand, I never dreamed about bringing a knife. I guess black parents need to teach their children about things like this because, yeah, you bring a knife to defend yourself, but now you're possibly going to jail for the rest of your life. He was not about to be beaten to death at that track meet, and there's no need for him to have a knife.

0: But rather than acknowledging the uncomfortable truths and realities of the situation, we just want to claim and play victim. And what am I going to tell my boys now? Tell your boys to not bring knives to track meets. Tell your boys to hang around with good people, make good decisions.
1: It was always going to get ugly. It feels to me, though, that either social media or invisible hands were orchestrating this stoking of the racial rage and applying the indignance that was appropriate in a lot of other circumstances onto a situation for which it is completely ill-suited. Completely ill-suited. When Cardi B posts, what does she say? It's a little too small for me. It says, wow, it says something about, this is not, wow, just freaking disgusting. This is not justice. This is trying to make an example, talking about how this guy who murdered somebody in cold blood is going to be spending his life in prison. Well, it is justice if you look at it from the perspective of the family of the victim. And it is, and making an example of him is part of justice. Reminding people, if you stab somebody and you kill somebody, you will be punished to the fullest extent of the law. Making an example of this boy, who's now a man, is absolutely part of justice. Because if you didn't, I promise you, there would be people who felt that they had license to do this in the future. This should have nothing to do with race. This should have to do with the fact that one boy lost his life because another boy stabbed him. And, you know, I know that in Canada, we oftentimes don't think that the punishment fits the crime. This punishment absolutely fits the crime. It has nothing to do with race whatsoever. And anybody who tries to make it about race is trying to bring us back to a place that is trying to bring us 30 years in the past. We're not there anymore. We've made too much progress. A lot of road to hoe before we get to some sort of promised land. But this, trying to position the murderer as the victim, that doesn't work for me. We're going to take a quick break. But when we come back, it has been a very bad week for race and immigration and migrant issues. Nowhere is it more evident than in Ireland. And in America, more race finger pointing.
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1: All right, here is something that is, some people are going to turn this into a hot take. Open borders has been a disaster. Unmitigated, unchecked immigration has been a disaster. It's been a disaster that has broken the consensus in this country, where you could be far left all the way to the far right, and we all agreed immigration has made this country what it is. And then Justin Trudeau came in and said, no need to do it the way we used to. We're going to lead with our hearts open and our borders open. And we've discussed those problems here. The UK has had the exact same problem. I would say it's actually worse. And Northern Ireland, if you're unfamiliar, is, yes, it's on the island of Ireland, but it's not the Republic of Ireland, which is an independent nation. It is part of Great Britain, which means if you arrive on a boat in the south of England, you can cross over to Northern Ireland. You're in the same country. And last week, people were horrified at the video of a 30-year-old Sudanese man who was straddling a man on the ground, trying to behead him in the streets. Just out there, trying to bludgeoning him to death, cutting him up, trying to cut his head off. And this 30-year-old Sudanese man, his name is Hadi Alodid, and he was charged with attempted murder for allegedly stabbing Stephen Ogilvy. He lost one eye. The images of him in recovery in hospital are grotesque, absolutely grotesque. And he's a 44-year-old man. He's blind. He's also deaf. He originally comes from Scotland, apparently lived in the same housing complex as this Hadi Alodid. And we don't know what sparked the attack, but I'll tell you what's happened since then. There's now been a rash of anti-immigrant violence. There's been unrest. Mass groups of vigilantes are setting fire to homes that are believed to house immigrants. They're attacking property. They're burning buses. They're clashing with police. They're trying to drive these people out. And that's wrong. It's 100% wrong. I hate that reaction. But I also live in a world where I recognize that there was going to be a reaction. You can't keep doing these things. And when people say, hey, you're letting in too many people, you're letting in the wrong kinds of people, you're not letting in people who want to join us in building this country, you are tarred and feathered as a racist. At some point, when you're the racist, but the people that are let in are killing people from that country. He's Scottish, which means indigenous to the UK. He's the outrage that we have when people indigenous of other countries are killed by colonialists. Well, the parallels are right there for you to see. But if you choose not to see them, you're a hypocrite. And this has been a thing. I have warned in Canada that if the left is so cavalier and keeps nudging us ever further towards their false sense that we'll inevitably get to a left-wing utopia, when in fact we are getting closer and closer to another circle of hell, sometimes it feels, then that will cause a reaction of a right-wing reaction where a politician will rise who will make Pierre Poilievre look like Elizabeth May. And that will be the fault of the left. And I use the word fault deliberately. I'm not relishing that possibility. I don't want that to happen. I don't want that to happen. But if the left keeps pushing us further and further left, the reaction will be one that is further and further right. It is one of the laws of thermodynamics. And even I know that. So this is that's a snapshot of what's happening in Ireland. Meanwhile, here at home, the left is up in arms, because the U.S. has denied entry to a Somali ref for FIFA. Apparently, he's the best ref in Africa, and he was stopped at the airport for suspected terror ties. They looked at his social media. They believe that he was saying some very positive things about the terrorist group Al-Shabaab. And for that reason, they turfed him and sent him home. Immediately the calls of racism were stoked. It was an automatic reflex. Before I get to those, I want to read to you what a colleague and friend of mine, Greg Brady, he hosts the morning show here at 640 Toronto, he pointed something out here. He said, when it comes to national security, there's no benefit of doubt. When you combine border security, the most massive sporting event on the planet, and keeping people reassured that the very best practices are utilized to keep people safe, there's no benefit of the doubt. And he said, I flew to Atlanta for a wedding in the days after 9/11. I've never felt safer because it's easy to tell security had never been more intense. I completely co-sign this. I will also point out the fact that he did his research and he found out that, for context, 16 other African referees and assistant referees are here from Africa. Many from the Middle Eastern countries as well, including Qatar and Saudi Arabia. Some are great stories of climbing the world ladder of soccer officiating. They all cleared. No issue. Zero stories. And that's when we'll get into the reaction, because the reaction from the left here in Canada was predictable and pathetic. Would you agree, Intrepid?
2: I couldn't agree more. So, it's been what you would thought it would, yeah, what you would think it would be.
1: They showed up on my feed one after the other. Let's listen to a YouTuber named Jana first. No, apparently no valid reason. No valid reason that he was kicked out.
3: Somalians are not welcome in Trump's America, that is. They are hosting the World Cup. Yet this brilliant award-winning Somali referee, selected by FIFA with a diplomatic passport, was denied entry. No valid reason has been given.
1: Yeah, a lot of things can be true at once. You can be an award-winning whatever and also believe that terrorists are good and decent people and you can show your support. And guess what? In the world we're living in, where somebody can just pull out a knife and try to decapitate somebody for being blind and walking or deaf and being walking across the street, yeah, we got to be real careful about who we let into North America right now. And again, I'd like to point out, one person didn't get let in, but for some reason it's Somalians are not... And then in the previous segment, I was asking, I wonder why people are making it all about race in the Carmelo Anthony thing. It's because of people like this online. It's because of people like this who say Somalians aren't welcome. I guarantee you there's a version of this guy stoking the exact same flames with the black community in Texas saying Carmelo Anthony is the victim. But anyway, So he says, no valid reason. Well, here's Andrew Giuliani. And yes, if you're asking yourself the question, he is the son of Rudy Giuliani, but he's the executive director of the White House World Cup Task Force. Here are the reasons.
4: There's been one referee who has not been admitted. While I can't go into the details, what I can tell you high level is it was for very good reason. I support that decision. I was speaking directly with the Secretary of Homeland Security and the Commissioner of CBP on Sunday. The days are blending together. A couple of days ago on this, and it was for very good reason that ultimately this referee did not get in the country.
1: No benefit of the doubt. The Americans, border security has to be right 100% of the time. A bad guy only has to get it right once. You only have to sneak it past the goalie once to win your game. But in order to keep everybody safe, you got to be right every single time. Every single time. Now, the Toronto mayor, our mayor here in Toronto, Olivia Chow, said that the Somali referee said, Toronto believes in fairness, inclusion, and giving talent to opportunity to shine. He'd be welcome to referee here in our city. Our mayor is also somebody who believed that ICE was getting ready to deport people in the city of Toronto. So I'm not going to her for this sort of thing. I'm going to the Americans, who I trust with border security a heck of a lot more than anybody else these days. David Eby, the premier of British Columbia. Mr. Artan would be welcomed and celebrated in British Columbia for what he's overcome and where he is today. Let's have him referee in Vancouver. I mean, this is, I don't know what to tell you. This is performative, partisan, pathetic pandering. We'll be back after this, and we're going to ask the question, is this racism? Is it safety? We'll talk about that next on the Ben Mulroney Show.
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20: A beloved 75-year-old man washing up, getting ready for bed, is brutally beaten and killed. 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
1: Welcome back, and we are talking about the denial of entry of a Somali referee to the United States for FIFA. He was detained at the airport. They said that they had looked at his social media. Apparently, he had said some glowing things of Al-Shabaab, I think it's called. Al-Shabaab. And for that reason, off you go. We're not taking any chances. We don't want a Manchester bombing. We don't want the concert bombing. We don't want stabbings in our streets. There's a whole bunch of reasons why bringing an unknown element into your country at a time of a huge, huge sporting event is a bad idea. And if anybody is going to accuse us of dog whistle rage baiting, that is not what this is. These are straight facts. And if you don't want to talk about these things realistically and honestly, turn off the radio, because this is the fact is this guy was turned away. And every other African ref and associate, as well as from the Middle East, have been let in because they were vetted and they were found not to pose a credible risk to national security. So they get let in. It's pretty simple stuff. And I'll say it again. There has not been a major There hasn't been a foreign attack on American soil in North America since 9/11. That doesn't happen by accident. That happens because the American forces, and I'm sure the Canadians have helped as well, but let's be honest, we have not funded them to a level where anyone believes that we have taken it as seriously as it needs to be taken. The Americans have protected this continent because they have kept every puck out of the goal, every one of them. And it happens because of measures like this. And then you go to the Olivia Chows and the David Eby's and the Merritt Stiles, who is the leader of the opposition, NDP leader of the opposition in the province of Ontario. And every one of them looked at this and thought to themselves, let's let him in. He could be here. Shame on the Americans. They're racist. Who's being careless? Who's being careless? As far as I'm concerned, the only ones being cavalier with security and cavalier with people's rights and people's safety and people's dignity is the left. Because the Americans are asking themselves one question. How can we keep the homeland safe? That's what they're asking themselves. If it were about race, you wouldn't have one dude singled out. You'd have a more than that. They would over-index. But the fact that these three politicians in Canada, all of whom have their eyes on either re-election or getting the top prize, probably ask themselves, what can I do with this? What can I do with this? Well, I know if I position myself as the anti-Trump, as the pro-immigration, as the inclusive champion, that'll gain me votes and I will do well in the next election. And ask yourself, whose priorities do you trust in that moment? Do you trust Olivia Chow, who wants to be reelected, who has in her vast national security risk matrix profile and learned education on these matters? Do you trust her on this? She took 6 seconds, 6 seconds to determine that this guy was cool. We don't have to worry about this guy. 6 seconds. David Eby, maybe 7 seconds. Maybe 7 seconds to determine, I've seen all I need to see. Trump doesn't like him. Therefore, he's a good guy. It's people like this that have been making decisions in Canada about our border security and who we let in. The immigrants, the temporary foreign workers. These are the people making these decisions. Merritt Stiles wants to be in charge of a province. And without batting an eye, a guy that the U.S. government has told her has said very helpful things about a known terrorist entity she wants to let into Canada. The Americans, that's okay, you come here. Now, the whole thing is moot. The whole thing is nonsense. It's all performance on performance. Because not only are their positions entirely political, and they don't give a flying fig about security, not one. So never mind that. Put that aside. All of these guys, all these refs, their home base is in Florida. So saying this just makes them, this virtue signaling. That's all it is. And it's laughable because these people are supposed to be leaders. They're supposed to be responsible. They're supposed to hold two thoughts simultaneously. One, I find it offensive that the Americans wouldn't let him in. And two, I got to trust that their national security priorities are such that if they keep him out, they have good reason for it. But they can't see past their politics to appreciate any of the nuance. And that is the shame. So should we open up the phone lines? Yeah, let's open up the phone lines. Would love to hear what you have to say about this. I've done a lot of talking so far on a number of issues. So give us a call at 416-870-6400 or 1-888-225-TALK. Nothing that I have said should have anything to do with race. I'm talking about national security. I talked about a guy who murdered another guy. None of it should have anything to do with race. I know that a lot of people want to make this guy, this referee about it because of Trump's Muslim ban from the past. This may have something to do with that, but the fact is, if he had a hate on for Muslims writ large, a lot more refs would have been told they can't come into the country. So, so that dog don't hunt. That dog do not hunt. Remember that these people who are saying things like this are showing you what they care about, and they care about getting reelected, and they care about improving their position of power. And if it means saying things that could, A, make us look like a laughing stock, make us look like we're not serious people, but more importantly, make it look or telegraph the fact that they don't care about national security, they don't care about borders, they don't care about social cohesion, they don't care about your safety when you walk down the streets. That's something that should be concerning. Daniel, welcome to the show.
15: Ben, how are you? Always an honor.
1: Thank you. What do you want to talk about?
15: Well, obviously, our politicians are not worried about safety because I live at Shepherd and Bathurst.
1: I just thought I
15: would add that in. But I think it's ridiculous that they made so many rules, especially the United States, around the Iranian delegation and their players and coaches and where they could stay and not sleep in the United States and only be there for one day. And only Iranian people maybe made a little bit of an uproar, like your producer said, but nobody else said a peep. And all of a sudden, one referee who supports one of the biggest terrorist organizations in Somalia, all of a sudden, you know, everybody has to be a freedom fighter for this guy.
1: Yeah, it's because I don't even think they care about him. They're Olivia Chow, David Eby, Marit Stiles, they're looking at this guy as a tool to help them. I mean, they're using him. They're using him
15: for their
1: own political ends. And, that's fine. That's fine. But when this is about national security, and like I said, there's a lot of reasons not to trust the Americans. But I am going to trust them when it comes to protecting their borders. And we have been blessed and taken advantage of that to the tune of funding our own border security in an anemic fashion for far too long. I'm gonna let you go, my friend. Thank you very much. And let's bring in Varinder. Welcome to the show, my friend.
21: Hi Ben. How are you?
1: I'm good. What's up?
21: You know me. My name is Varinder. It's also a Sikh name, right?
1: Yes.
21: You know, I'm not a Khalistani. I'm pro-India. I'm also anti-terrorism. And my community has terrorist problems. And I always say these immigrants who are known for having terrorist things, they're supposed to be to get loud in this country too. And ever since September 11th, things were supposed to get stronger and better and more, I don't know, more efficient against anti-terrorism. And here we are 25 years later, opening, like just letting our guard down.
1: Yeah.
21: This is not a step in the right direction.
1: Well, I think we let our guard down a long time ago in this country. I think we've seen it. I think when you see the lack of social cohesion, these groups of new arrivals who have not been given a whole lot to attach themselves to as it relates to Canada, it's a shame. And I will say one thing, my friend. You know, as a Sikh, I look to the Henry Novak murder and when the Sikh community jumped on that judgment and said, this man does not represent us. We condemn him.
21: Including me.
1: Yeah, he does not. He has caused a problem for our community. We now have to clean it up. And they were the first people in front of a microphone. That is the responsible thing to do. And if we can go back to the Carmelo Anthony thing for a second, far too many leaders in that community didn't do the right thing and say, this is not about race. This is about right and wrong. That boy was wrong. And while we support him and his family and we want them to have peace, we do not support his actions. It's making our lives as the Black community harder. And we are not here for that. But I haven't seen anybody who's necessarily done that. But Varinder, I'm going to let you go. Thank you very much, my friend. And we're going to keep these calls going after the break. No, we're not. Okay, we are not. I appreciate everyone for calling. Thank you very much. 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
1: Well, in a lot of ways, we're living in, there's two worlds. There was the world before GLP-1s, and there's the world since. And for a lot of people who are fighting obesity and an impossibility of getting rid of excess weight, GLP-1s have been that silver bullet. So long as they were met with changes in lifestyle that they could then do long after they got off the drug. But I've spoken with a number of experts on this show about the surprising benefits that GLP-1s have had beyond weight loss. And some of them have been based entirely in very positive data. And for others, it's more hopeful data that might suggest a positive benefit. And that may be what we're talking about now when I see a headline that says GLP-1 weight loss drugs could stop cancer from progressing, says a new study. We got to dig in. So please welcome to the show Kimberly Carson, the CEO of Breast Cancer Canada. Kimberly, thank you so much for joining us.
31: My pleasure. Thanks very much for having me. Great topic.
1: Yes, indeed. So listen, you're steeped in this stuff. So tell me what we need to know. Let's separate fact from fiction.
31: And thank you for clarifying that. There were a number of studies just presented at the American Society for Clinical Oncology, but let's keep in mind that these studies are looking at this retroactively. Hmm. So we're looking at, studies that were done saying, okay, whoever was on a GLP-1, let's go back and see what else happened.
1: Right.
31: So that's what we're looking at. We're not looking at, a randomized study that's been set up to actually screen and decide whether or not this is actually working. And not to say that this is not a great indication,
1: right.
31: Fantastic indication, but we really need to go back and do the studies that are meant to show whether or not this is really true and not just a side effect that we're seeing. Does that make sense?
1: Yeah, well, correct me if I'm wrong, but they've got 10,000 cancer patients in this study, right? And they'd started, there's some who'd started GLP-1s. For all we know, mm-hmm. there's some good indicators. The patients that were on the GLP-1 drugs were 38 to 50% less likely to have their cancer spread. But that may not have anything to do with the GLP-1. That could be a coincidence, couldn't it?
31: It absolutely could be. And yeah. We got to remember why they went on the GLP-1. If they went on the GLP-1 because of obesity, we also know that obesity causes other problems in the body.
1: So it might not be the GLP-1. It might be the fact that they lost weight because of the GLP-1.
31: Well, and they're eating more healthy and, they're exercising.
1: Yeah.
31: All of these things add up.
1: Yeah.
31: So, what actually did happen there? Was it the GLP-1 or was it the change in lifestyle that the GL-1 affected?
1: So what would Breast Cancer Canada want to see as a next step following this study?
31: What we would want to see is number one, Canadian data. Yeah. So let's start there. And we would want to see a randomized clinical trial that looked at exactly what happened to people that were already, let's say, looking at a healthy lifestyle and their normal average risk of breast cancer sort of in a control group, and one that went on GLP-1 to see whether or not there was actually a difference. So is the clinical randomized clinical trial set up to actually show the results of cancer in particular and not just weight loss?
1: Kimberly, we've been living in a world of a very high visibility and high engagement and high emotional connection with breast cancer in Canada. I think, the Pink Ribbon campaign and the breast cancer awareness, I have to believe, is at a very, I don't know if it's an all-time high, but we're living in a world where everyone has either been affected or knows somebody who's been affected. And what are the rates for breast cancer in Canada now compared to a few years ago? Are they improving? Are the metrics good?
31: Well, what I'm going to tell you, Ben, is that the rates are still 1 in 8 women.
1: Okay.
31: So you're still seeing the same number. And, what I'll tell you is all of the pink ribbon and all of the research and everything else has led up to the fact that now people, even if you're diagnosed, your chances of surviving this and having a full, complete recovery, if you're caught at an early stage, is 100%.
1: Wait, say that again?
31: That are living with... It's 100%.
1: So
31: caught at an early stage.
1: And what define an early stage? Because this is exciting.
31: Could be stage 0, 1, or 2 even.
1: Oh, wow.
31: Now.
1: Well, that's good. That's good.
31: And then, it's all the research that we've done, all that investment that we've made. And I will tell you, the reason you're hearing so much about breast cancer is because of all of that research and all of those positive outcomes over the years, right? And then the other thing that we're looking at now, too, is even if you are diagnosed with metastatic, you're living a very, very long time.
1: Yeah.
31: So you're not looking like, go home and get your affairs in order. I mean, I'm talking to patients that have been 30 years living with metastatic breast cancer now. So your survivorship piece is so huge. It's getting back to work. It's getting back to, your life in general, coaching your kids' baseball games or hockey games, all of those things where you're integrated back into society, even though you're living with a metastatic breast cancer diagnosis.
1: So what role does Breast Cancer Canada play, when a new drug like these GLP-1s hits society like a neutron bomb and everybody is considering getting on them for myriad reasons? What role does Breast Cancer Canada play in terms of educating, your community on whether or not they should be incorporated into someone's life who may have cancer or may be at risk of cancer?
31: Yeah, so, we would lean back into our clinicians that run the clinical trials, and we would be educating the population on fact and fiction, much like we're doing right here today. What's actually going on? What can you rely on? Be careful going, overboard on some of these things until we can actually prove that that's happening, and consulting with your care team and making sure that those are the results that you're going to get before, you know, you take these huge steps to put yourself on a GLP-1 and perhaps not get the results that you wanted.
1: Are there any medicines on the horizon, either in clinical trials or moonshots out there that you've got your eye on that could be something significant in the fight against breast cancer?
31: Absolutely. Yeah. There's new drugs coming that will absolutely stop your risk of reoccurrence, that we can for 100% say you will never reoccur.
1: So a woman goes through treatment and it's in remission and she can go on a protocol and 0% chance of it coming back.
31: That's correct. That's what we're looking at.
1: How far out is something like that?
31: Predictors now. Well, it's not as far as you'd think, right? We're probably only about 5 years away from that.
1: But then there's the fight of making sure it's available in Canada, right? We hear these stories all the time.
31: We got to wait for
1: it to do a tour of the world, and then eventually, 10 years later, we may be lucky enough to have it here.
31: Well, that's one thing that Breast Cancer Canada fights very hard.
1: Yeah,
31: and we've had a lot of success. We've actually overturned about 5 decisions in Canada already to get drugs back into Canada that have been denied.
1: Yeah,
31: so it's something that we work very hard on. And the other thing I'm going to tell you is there's new diagnostic testing coming that will that's going to predict your chances of getting cancer. And I think that's a huge field. You know, if we can start looking at predicting it before you get it.
1: Is it like is it the next iteration of a mammogram?
31: It's actually a liquid biopsy. It's actually a blood test.
1: Really? Oh, this is exciting stuff. Oh, when you wake up every day, do you wake up optimistic?
31: I do. I wake up driven to make this happen as fast as possible for patients in Canada.
1: I can hear it in your voice.
31: I have the technology.
1: I suspect you're the right person for that job then. Kimberly Carson from Breast Cancer Canada, thank you so much for joining us. I want to live in a world where tomorrow is better than today, and I thank you for helping get us there.
31: Thanks so much. I appreciate your time.
1: All right. Thank you, Edmonton. Enjoy the rest of your evening. We'll see you back here on Thursday. And don't go anywhere. When we come back, Andy Gibbons and Regan Watts are joining us because there is a very big opening happening this week. We'll tell you what it is, because it could change a lot for the Canadian economy. We'll talk about that next when we come back on the Ben Mulrooney Show.
0: Alarm. 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
2: 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It's 6 o'clock. I'm Scott Monick. Cloudy and mild in London this morning. We're sitting at 22 degrees.
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2: The biggest FIFA World Cup in history officially kicks off today as Canadian host cities prepare for an influx of matches, international fans, and big cultural events. In Toronto, buzz is humming as fan festival programming, public watch parties, and other activations take shape throughout the tournament, alongside final logistical preparations ahead of Canada's opening match on home soil tomorrow. Global's Victoria Famia says the World Cup will serve as a massive test for Toronto's transit system.
16: You know, anybody traveling or using public transit, just be mindful that you will need some time. If you got to get somewhere, maybe be there early because there could be delays. There's going to be a huge amount of people using public transit or trying to get downtown. I mean, here's just a little stat for you. So in a recent staff report, the city assumes about 70% of people will travel to the stadium or fan zones by either TTC or GO train. So that is a significant amount of people using public transit.
2: The opening match between Mexico and South Africa is set for 3 o'clock this afternoon in Mexico City. Friday will mark Canada's first ever men's World Cup match on home soil as the team takes on Bosnia-Herzegovina in Toronto at BMO, where Canadian rocker Alanis Morissette will sing Canada's national anthem. The World Cup runs until July 19th, including 6 games in Toronto and 7 games in Vancouver. Meantime, there will be no shortage of options when it comes to watching the World Cup here in London. The BMO Centre is hosting a free watch party for Canada's opening World Cup match tomorrow afternoon. The Beach Hangar is also inviting people out to enjoy 90 minutes of beach soccer before or after kickoff, then grab a seat in their lounge to watch the World Cup matches live. Of course, many bars and restaurants in London will no doubt be showing all the matches in the weeks ahead. In other news, London police are investigating a brazen robbery at Masonville Mall in the city's north end. According to a social media post from police, officers responded to Masonville just before 1:30 yesterday afternoon after a noxious substance was deployed inside a store. Police say during that time the store was robbed and various items were stolen by the suspects. At least 2 employees sustained minor injuries as a result. A portion of the mall was evacuated as a precaution. Members of the Middlesex London Paramedic Services attended the scene to assist London police. The investigation continues. Health Canada has issued a recall for vape cartridges sold in Ontario due to a labeling error showing THC levels half of the actual value.
3: The federal agency says Wild West 96 plus Strawberry Stampede Liquid Diamonds 510 vape was labeled 500 milligrams per gram instead of 981. It says the inaccurate labeling may lead to over-intoxication and other temporary health issues. They include confusion, elevated heart rate, and decreased blood pressure. The federal government has tabled legislation to prohibit people under the age of 16 from accessing social media in Canada. Global's David Aiken looks at how Canada is following in the steps of other countries.
4: Social media platforms can get an exemption if they can prove they have built-in sufficient safeguards, and they'll have to prove that to a new independent regulator, a to-be-created Digital Safety Commission of Canada. But how does a platform identify who is under 16 and who is not? Well, that is TBD. It will be up to each platform to figure out how to do that while protecting privacy and meeting data retention rules. The age ban does not apply to AI chatbots, but chatbot operators, along with those social media platforms, will have to file an approved digital safety plan with that new commission. Platforms could face court orders or millions of dollars in fines for violating this act, and it would be that digital safety commission that would enforce the rules. It could be a year or two before all of this is in place.
3: That's Global's David Aiken reporting. And finally, London-born astronaut Jeremy Hansen says he was left in a state of awe and gratitude during the Artemis II mission around the moon. At an event in Halifax yesterday, Hansen said what stood out was learning how many Canadians were paying attention and supporting the crew's work from afar.
5: I knew the space nerds like me would watch, but I didn't expect that others would relate to it so closely. And the fact that they seemed to really connect with four humans, lifting one another up, working together, doing something really hard with an amazing team of support behind us, but having fun doing it, that's really touching.
3: Hansen said the four-person crew, including Commander Reed Weissman, pilot Victor Glover, and mission specialist Christina Cook, first heard about the widespread public support while speaking with their families on the way back from the moon. In sports, the New York Knicks made a record comeback from 29 points down and moved to the brink of their first championship since 1973 by beating the San Antonio Spurs 107-106. Former Toronto Raptor OG Anunoby tipped in the miss of Jalen Brunson's long three-point attempt with 1.2 seconds remaining to complete the rally, giving the Knicks a 3-1 lead in the NBA Finals and three chances to win the title. The Philadelphia Phillies homered three times and held off a late push from Toronto as they defeated the Blue Jays 7-4 at Rogers Centre. Alec Bohm's three-run homer in the third inning put the Phillies up 4-0. Kyle Schwarber extended the lead in the fourth with a two-run shot. The Jays scored three runs in the seventh inning off a bases-loaded walk and a pair of sacrifice flies, but the rally ultimately fell short. Jays starter and future Hall of Famer Max Scherzer also recorded his 3,500th strikeout in the loss. And Davis Martin threw six scoreless innings for his ninth win as the Chicago White Sox beat the Atlanta Braves 2-1 to move into first place in the American League Central Division. Up next, it's The Morning Show with Devin Peacock. 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
8: Today, much like yesterday, we didn't end up getting very much in the way of precipitation. Most of it went to the north of us. That may happen again. However, there is still a chance of a shower this morning and otherwise clearing to partly sunny, then mainly sunny. It'll be hot. It'll be humid. 39 on the Humidex. That's pretty close to a heat warning. And a high of 30, the real temperature. 19 tonight. A cold front has to come through. It should be a rather powerful one, too. And so showers and thunderstorms, the real deal, are due later tonight and overnight and into tomorrow early. And then we clear up to mostly sunny and less humid tomorrow and 27. Saturday, sunny, nice, 27, decent humidity. Sunday, cloudy, a risk of a shower and a bit cooler at 25. Today's high, 30.
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4: 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Yeah.

morning, London. Happy Thursday to you all. Hope your early morning is going well. Today is Thursday, June the 11th. It is the 162nd day of 2026. There are 203 days left in the year, and we've got

0: Another warm one for you today. It's going to be hot and humid, a little bit of cloud, a little bit of sun, a little bit of rain, a little bit of everything. Here's the forecast. Mixed sun and cloud today. Risk of a shower this morning. We've already had some rain early today. A high of 30, going to feel like 39 with the Humidex. A few clouds tonight. Risk of a thunderstorm overnight. Low of 19. Tomorrow's looking pretty nice. Might have a little bit of rain in the morning, but a mix of sun and cloud overall. High of 27. Weekend looks really nice. Sunny on Saturday, high of 27. Cloudy with a chance of showers on Sunday, high of 25. Mix of sun and cloud on Monday, high of 21. And then looking into next week, mix of sun and cloud on Tuesday and Wednesday next week, high of 21 both days. Nice little week coming up next week from the early indications. Right now we're sitting at 22, feels like 27. Hope your early morning is going along nicely. Lots to talk about on the program today. The World Cup begins today. Are you excited? Are people looking ahead to the World Cup? World Cup fever isn't quite there yet, although I think it will start to pick up once we get into the games and everything. It's the same way with the Olympics. People start a little cool, then they get into it. The World Cup starts today. Canada plays its first match tomorrow. But the matchups today feature, well, it's going to be in Mexico is where the first game will be, and it'll be at 3 o'clock. But Canada will be starting tomorrow, and looking forward to that. 3 o'clock start tomorrow for the Canadian team as well. But for today, we've got a game at 3 p.m. and then another game at 10 p.m. Both will be in Mexico. So Mexico versus South Africa at 3 o'clock this afternoon, then South Korea and Czechia at 10 p.m. And then there's a whole slate of games tomorrow, including Canada. We'll talk about where you can watch games and more on the program tomorrow. We'll talk World Cup today and tomorrow, but we won't hit you all at once. There's more than the World Cup to talk about. There's Kuzma. We'll do a little bit on that. We're not going to overreact to too much, but I do think it's worthwhile talking about some of the comments made by the president yesterday, given how close we are to the July 1st date for Kuzma. We'll talk about both those issues on the morning panel this week. John Fife Miller, Nathan Carancy will be joining us. We'll talk about the online harms bill with Emma Durden, specifically social media ban, and what's involved with that. There have been some hate incidents in Oxford County the past couple of weeks regarding pride flag poles and the flags themselves. We'll talk to Oxford Pride about that, about what's happened, but also what is happening in terms of a lot of events that are happening this month for Pride, including this weekend. So we'll do that. We've got the Bicentennial Battle, which continues. Today is day 9. The results from day 8 are in. Dr. Earl Plunkett and Tessa Virtue and Scott Moyer, our last two entrants into the first round. So the second round starts today. Voting is now live on the website, and we'll get you set up for that on the program before the hour is out. So we'll take a break. On the other side, we'll look at the morning spotlight. This is The Morning Show with Devin Peacock on 980 CFPL.
1: 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It's time for sunny days, warmer temperatures, and spring arrivals at Channer's. 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
0: Mix of sun and cloud. Risk of a shower this morning. High of 30. Humidex sitting at 39. Few clouds tonight. Risk of a thunderstorm overnight. Low of 19. Let's see what's in the spotlight today. This is where we take a longer look at the stories making headlines today. We have 3 stories in the spotlight. We start with the United States and trade following the latest comments from the president. U.S. President Donald Trump said Wednesday that he is not looking to renew the trade pact, indicating that the United States will go past the July 1st deadline for renewal. Now, if the deadline passes, the Canada-United States-Mexico Agreement on Trade, which is known as CUSMA, will stay in place. It will then be subject to annual rolling reviews for up to 10 years. Trump repeated his claim that the United States does not need anything that Canada or Mexico has and that both countries should treat them better. Canada-United States Trade Minister Dominic LeBlanc said Mexico's Secretary of Economy, Marcelo Ebrard, sent letters to United States administration last week calling for a 16-year extension of the agreement. The Trump administration did not make its intentions public at the time. Trump's comments yesterday support speculation the United States will choose the non-renewal and non-withdrawal option, which triggers the annual review. Members of the Trump administration have long been signaling the United States was looking at lengthy negotiations with its closest neighbors. The president could also give 6 months' notice that the United States was pulling out of the agreement, but Public comments from Trump's trade team suggest that scenario is much less likely. Trump did complain yesterday that the trade deficit with the United States, that they have with Canada, which is caused by Canadian energy exports, and claimed the United States does not need what Canada and Mexico has in terms of cars, lumber, or energy. CUSMA was negotiated during the first Trump administration to replace the North American Free Trade Agreement, but the president has since called it irrelevant. Trump said Wednesday that CUSMA was a great deal because it gave the partners the right to terminate. The trade agreement has shielded Canada and Mexico from many of Trump's tariffs. The current 10% global tariff does not apply to goods that are compliant under CUSMA. Canada and Mexico are still being slammed by Trump's separate tariffs on sectors like steel, aluminum, and automobiles. While official CUSMA trade negotiations between Ottawa and Washington have yet to begin, talks between the United States and Mexico have started. Prime Minister Mark Carney chaired a virtual meeting with Canada's premiers on Wednesday regarding CUSMA. His office says the prime minister updated the premiers on how engaged the Trump administration has been on the future of the CUSMA agreement on trade. Now, the Liberal government is also moving to bar children under the age of 16 from social media while regulating chatbots in the country. The Liberal government's new online safety legislation would force social media to block access for kids under 16, though platforms will still be able to obtain an exemption if they put sufficient safeguards in place. Bill C-34, introduced yesterday in the House of Commons, would also regulate the companies behind AI chatbots by imposing them on a duty to act responsibly. That includes measures to lower the risk of chatbots communicating harmful content and putting in place crisis intervention protocols for cases involving self-harm, suicide, or violence. The legislation would create a new regulator, the Digital Safety Commission of Canada, which will be up and running in 18 months. Canadians will be able to submit complaints about harmful content to the commission if the companies themselves don't remove the content first, and reported content must be removed within 24 hours. Companies will be subjected to a maximum fine of $10 million or 3% of their gross global revenue if they violate the regulations set out in the bill. Child advocates and medical professionals praised the bill yesterday, while large tech companies said they were still assessing the legislation. The bill does not prescribe a specific method to verify age. Culture Minister Mark Miller said the government decided not to block kids from using chatbots because chatbots are different from social media. And the biggest FIFA World Cup in history kicks off today as Canadian host cities prepare for an influx of matches, international fans, and events. This year's World Cup is jointly hosted across Canada, the United States, and Mexico, with the opening match between Mexico and South Africa set for 3 p.m. today in Mexico City. Tomorrow will mark Canada's first ever men's World Cup match on home soil as the team takes on Bosnia Herzegovina in Toronto, where Canadian rocker Alanis Morissette will sing Canada's national anthem, along with performances by Michael Bublé, Alessia Cara, Jesse Reyes, William Prince, and Sanjoy. The World Cup runs until July 19th, including games in Toronto. That'll be 6 and 7 games in Vancouver. The World Cup has drawn its fair share of criticism, with several Torontonians complaining about high ticket prices, traffic disruptions, and public costs. World Cup fever hasn't exactly hit all of Canada yet. A poll by Polara Strategic Insights found 38% of people surveyed said they were excited about the tournament, compared to 51% who said they were not and 11% who were unsure. But about two-thirds of Canadians polled, at 63%, said they are looking forward to the tournament. 4 in 10 respondents said they plan to watch the games. Of those likely viewers, 92% said they would be cheering for Canada. However, only 27% said they'd be only cheering for Canada exclusively. As expected, checking out the price of gas. Gas prices fell overnight, with most stations in the city charging $1.67.9 for a liter of regular this morning. If you need to fill up, today's the day to do it, because prices are going to rise by another 3 cents tomorrow. Diesel dropped by 2 cents overnight, with stations in the city charging $1.89.9 today. Diesel will also rise tomorrow by 3 cents. Your best chance for a deal today will be in the late afternoon around 6 p.m. when prices drop. At last check, the Costcos were sitting at $1.59.9 for regular. Checking out what happened on this day in history. In the year 1509, England's King Henry VIII married his first wife, Catherine of Aragon. In 1638, the first earthquake recorded in Canada was felt in Quebec. In 1770, Captain James Cook discovered Australia's Great Barrier Reef by accidentally grounding his ship on it. In 1917, the Conscription Act was introduced into the House of Commons. The election that followed passage of the bill was one of the most divisive in Canadian history. In 1940, Princess Juliana of the Netherlands arrived in Canada during the Second World War. In 1955, the worst accident in motor racing history happened. 82 people died when three cars crashed and plowed into spectators in Le Mans, France. In 1966, Dave Bailey of Toronto became the first Canadian to break the four-minute mile. In 1978, 12 students and a teacher drowned on Lake Timiskasing. On the Ontario-Quebec border, they were from the St. John's School in Claremont, Ontario, and they were on a canoeing expedition. In 1983, Brian Mulroney was elected leader of the Federal Conservative Party. Mulroney gained his first seat in the House of Commons through a by-election in the riding of Central Nova. Then in 1984, he led the Conservatives to the greatest majority in Canadian history. He won 211 seats in the House of Commons. In 1987, British Prime Minister Margaret Thatcher won a historic victory in the general election. It was the first time in 161 years that a British leader had won a third consecutive term. In 1998, the Hockey Hall of Fame player, Frank Mihaljevic, was appointed to the Senate by Prime Minister Jean Chrétien. In 2001, Timothy McVeigh was executed by injection in Indiana for the 1995 bombing of the federal building in Oklahoma City, which killed 168 people. In 2005, the world's richest countries agreed in London to write off more than $40 billion of debt owed by the poorest nations. In 2008, Prime Minister Stephen Harper offered an apology in the House of Commons to former students of Native residential schools for the sexual and physical abuse that occurred at residential schools. It was the first time a Canadian Prime Minister had formally apologized for the abuse of about 150,000 First Nations, Inuit, and Métis children. In 2009, the World Health Organization declared the swine flu outbreak a pandemic, the first since the Hong Kong flu of 1968. And on this day in 2025, Saskatchewan's premier promised an extra $500 for each of the provinces' wildfire evacuees. Premier Scott Moe announced the cash after a scathing ombudsman's report on delays in help for some of the 10,000 people who were forced out of their homes. Happy birthday to Dave Lee. Hope it's a good day for you. You share a birthday with children's author Robert Munsch, who turns 81. Pro Football Hall of Famer Joe Montana is 70 today. Hugh Laurie is 67. Peter Dinklage is 57. Joshua Jackson is 48. And Shia LaBeouf turns 40. If you'd like to celebrate a birthday, anniversary, or a milestone, send me an email at devin@980cfpl.ca. That's the morning spotlight. We need to pause. When we return, we'll have more of The Morning Show with Devin Peacock on 980 CFPL.
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19: 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Summer and the warm weather has finally arrived. 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
20: 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A struggling AC system in June will be brutal in July. 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
0: The deadline for a renewal for Kuzma is approaching quickly. July the 1st is the deadline. Will we have a new deal? Will we have a resolution on the Kuzma file in time for July 1st or thereafter? Does not appear that will be the case. U.S. President Donald Trump said on Wednesday that he is not looking to renew Kuzma and indicated the United States will go past the deadline for renewal. Now, as with the president, it sometimes is difficult to determine exactly what he's talking about, because when it comes to Kuzma, there's different language that matters. You can just renew, and then everything's just hunky-dory and move on. You can not renew, but that doesn't end Kuzma. It just means that you have a yearly annual review, but Kuzma remains in place. Or you can withdraw, which would trigger a six-month period where Kuzma is still in place, and then it ends. So, hypothetically, the president could withdraw the United States from Kuzma on July the 1st, in which case Kuzma would run for the rest of 2026, and then in 2027, there'd be nothing. You'd have to figure something out. Or you can renew, and it just is in place for 16 years, or you can not renew, which keeps it in place, but then you have this annual review, which is not ideal, but it's better than a withdrawal, since Kuzma has shielded a large parts of the economy from tariffs, although, as we've shared and said, hasn't shielded us entirely because there are other tariffs for automobiles and lumber and aluminum, steel, and beyond. So exactly what the president means sometimes can be hard to discern. But this is what the president said yesterday.
1: I don't know that I'm going to renew it because, to be honest with you, the United States does much better. Hey, we don't need anything that Canada has. We don't need anything that Mexico has, but they need everything that we have. And they have to treat us better. You know, with Mexico and Canada, we have trade deficits. We should have surpluses with them. We don't need their cars. We don't need their lumber. We don't need their energy. We don't need anything that they have. So the primary thing that I got, it was a much better deal than NAFTA. Much, much better. It was sort of a good deal, but it was a great deal for one reason. It gave the right to terminate. Who would have thought that it comes due in my term? I mean, this was thank you very much. So it was very important that we be able to do that. So we're talking to them. We'll see if we do something.
0: So when I first saw this, I just kind of shrugged a little bit because I would expect there to be more of this the closer we get to July 1st. The way Donald Trump negotiates is pretty obvious at this point. There's always threats. There's the possibility of the worst case scenario. So I wouldn't be, you know, running around with your, you know, chewing away your nails. Although if you are in a business that's affected by all this, you're already, you know, impacted by the uncertainty. Kuzma has helped, but let's not pretend that everything is going great, right? Like it's not. But I would expect we'll see more 51st state talk. I would expect we'll see, you know, all the classics, 51st state, more of they don't need anything we have, more of, you know, the worst case possible scenario. But I think it's interesting to talk about it now because of how close we are to July 1st. We're getting close to July 1st. And there doesn't seem to be a whole lot of negotiating going on between Canada and United States. To a certain extent, both sides know where the other one stands, right? It's all about the tariffs. And so the United States keeps bringing up the booze bans as an irritant, which it is, but the bigger irritant are all like steel and aluminum and the car tariffs, all the tariffs that violate Kuzma. Yesterday, Doug Ford met with Josh Shapiro, who is the governor of Pennsylvania. They were signing a memorandum of understanding, which, you know, premiers and prime ministers these days, they love memorandums of understanding. Who doesn't love a good MOU? But this is what Josh Shapiro had to say about the comments by the president and tariffs.
3: I know that many Canadians, many of them, the United States does not feel very welcoming right now. I get that, given the reckless and disrespectful rhetoric coming from our president. Hear me on this. I respect Canadian sovereignty, period. On top of the reckless rhetoric, the tariffs that the Trump administration has put in place are a real threat to both of our economies. As a result of that and the unpredictable approach to our allies, including Canada, our trade with Canada has gone down, has declined about $500 million. That means fewer goods available for Pennsylvanians to buy, fewer markets for Pennsylvania businesses to sell to. All that chaos at the federal level in the United States is making us all worse off. Inflation is rising while economic opportunity is falling.
0: There was an interesting exchange yesterday as well. So Doug Ford was recently in the United States. He was supposed to be doing an event at the United States Chamber of Commerce. It was canceled at the last minute. And there was some talk that it had been canceled because the White House was upset about comments Ford had made. So I want to play a clip of a reporter asking the question, Doug Ford responding, but then Vic Fedeli, the economic minister, coming in to speak as well. It was an interesting back and forth. It's about a minute 50.
4: It's our understanding that the White House had voiced a lot of concerns and frustrations about the fact that you were holding an event with the U.S. Chamber of Commerce that was then canceled in D.C. What do you make of the fact that the White House, the U.S. administration, seems to have such a deep dislike for you? And do you think that your interventions make any difference?
5: Well, you know something, I just love the American people. I love the U.S. I've said it 1,000 times, no matter what broadcast I'm on, the reception I get when I go down there is second to none. If the president feels, for one reason or another, he made his comments to the chamber, I can tell you, Ross Perot Jr., he's a class act, and we'll reschedule it at a later date. But you're going to have to ask the chamber if that's the case. Oh, sure. Yes. Sure.
6: Can I just add something? If those rumors that President Trump forced the chamber to cancel the meeting are true, then I think Premier Ford should be wearing that as a badge of honor. I think the fact that he stood up, faced truth to power, I think that's standing up for Canada, standing up for Ontario, and I think that's what this is all about.
4: Thank you. Is that what happened, Premier? Is it your understanding that it was the president himself that made this intervention?
5: If that's the case, you know, so be it. I know I have an incredible relationship we've built with Ross Perot Jr. He's a gentleman. He's a leader. And we'll have another time to get together. I'm not worried about that whatsoever. But you're going to have to ask the chamber that. I don't know that 100%. But anyways, we'll see how we move forward.
0: I don't know if Doug really enjoyed the intervention from Vic Fedeli. The look on his face seemed to be a little stinging based on my read. Maybe I'm reading that wrong. I could be reading that wrong. But I think it's all interesting at the same time, right? Where there's this pressure that's rising, the Iran war is still happening, inflation is there, there's a lot going on in the United States, to say the least. And so I think job one when it comes to Kuzma would be not withdrawing. That seems to be unlikely. Job two is having some form of certainty for businesses in the country, which is not going to come anytime soon. Would it come even if there was a renewal? I mean, one of the issues with dealing with the United States right now is even when there is an agreement, there's still more tariffs. And so what is the path towards certainty? There's no clear path right now, but I don't think anyone has devised a clear path towards certainty when it comes to President Trump. We'll take a break. When we return, more of The Morning Show with Devin Peacock on 980 CFPL.
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11: Hot, humid again today. Yesterday, we seemed to avoid all the shower and thunderstorm activity, which was widely scattered. There's no big lines there for us. We may get one tonight, though, as a cold front cuts through and takes the stuffing out of this humid air. 30 degrees today, humidex 39, and Chance of an early shower will clear to partly, then mostly sunny this afternoon. That adds fuel to the fire before the cold front. Showers, thunderstorms overnight tonight, 19, and one could be severe. That ends tomorrow morning. We clear up to mostly sunny and 27 tomorrow. Cooler and the humidity starts to drop. It'll drop further on Saturday. Sunny and nice, 27 there, 25 Sunday. Today's high 30.
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0: The first round of the 980 CFPL Bicentennial Battle is now complete. The final matchups had Dr. Earl Plunkett against Garth Hudson and Tessa Virtue and Scott Moyer going up against Richard Harrison. And the votes are in. Dr. Earl Plunkett and Tessa Virtue and Scott Moyer both advance to the second round. So we're now into the second round of the bracket. And here's where things get interesting, and they're going to get even more interesting from here. We go back to those who advanced to start. So today has the matchup between Frederick Banting and John Robarts. Frederick Banting, of course, the co-discoverer of insulin. John Robarts, the former Premier of Ontario, who represented London. As always, we have some bios on those who are part of the bracket. So here is Frederick Banting.
19: Sir Frederick Banting is credited for the co-discovery of insulin and its therapeutic uses. As a result of this monumental scientific discovery, Banting was awarded the Nobel Prize in Medicine or Physiology in 1923. He remains the youngest person to win the award at just 32 years old. But the spark for this historic achievement occurred right here in London, at what is now known as Banting House at 442 Adelaide Street, also known as the birthplace of insulin. In 1920, Frederick Banting decided to open a private practice in London after failing to obtain a staff position at Toronto's Hospital for Sick Children. He purchased the house at 442 Adelaide when he moved to London. It was at Banting House in October of 1920 that Banting had the idea that taking an extract from a dog's pancreas might be useful in treating diabetes. As a result, Banting House is recognized as the site of the defining moment of one of the most consequential medical discoveries in Canadian history. It was designated as a National Historic Site of Canada in 1997. Today, Banting House is a museum and also features the Flame of Hope, which will burn until a cure for diabetes is found.
0: Banting is one of the favorites in this entire endeavor, and he'll be going up against John Robarts.
29: John Robarts was a politician who served as the 17th Premier of Ontario from 1961 to 71. He moved to London with his family in 1931 and graduated from the University of Western Ontario in 1939. Robarts practiced law in London before being elected as a Conservative MPP in 1951. He eventually entered the cabinet of Leslie Frost in 1958 and became Minister of Education in 1959. In 1961, he was sworn in as premier and helped usher in major investments and projects across the province. The Robarts government is remembered for taking steps to improve education in the province. Many schools were built, multiple universities were established, including York University, which Robarts would later serve as chancellor of from 1977 to 1982. Robarts' name lives on in many different schools and institutions, such as the Robarts Research Institute at Western and the Robarts School for the Deaf here in London.
0: You can now go online, 980cfpl.ca, to cast your vote. You can look for the logo for the Bicentennial Battle on our rotator on the main page and click that, or you can go to the contest tab, click on that to find the Bicentennial Battle. You can vote until 6 a.m. tomorrow. The first matchup is Frederick Banting against John Robarts. We'll get into the second in just a moment. I've been also sharing some Forest City facts throughout all of this, courtesy of Museum London, the London Middlesex Historical Society, Western University, and the City of London. Next week, we'll be doing some interviews and telling some stories from London's past as well. This next fact, it was contributed by Linda Curnow, and this is less a fact and more of an ode when I was reading it to the man who had the nickname, essentially the mayor of Richmond Row. Do you remember Roy MacDonald at all? He was the guy who had... So this is what Linda wrote about Roy MacDonald. So I'm going to quote it verbatim. "Oh, Roy, your bulging plastic bags, standing like toddlers, obediently close to their dad among all the thousands of words, journals, articles, flyers, photos, and books, all sticking close. Perhaps he will take out a poem to read or sing a favorite song. Piano Man or The Gambler or My Way, his absolute favorite, so like his own life. So you might suggest a warmer pair of gloves than the cheap gardening gloves he was wearing on such a cold night. He would smile benignly at the suggestion, but he will only obey his own instincts." That was Roy MacDonald. He was certainly a fixture in the city and not necessarily a fact, but a part of the history for London, absolutely. All right, so our other matchup today has Dr. Peter Fowler and Sir Charles Edward Saunders. First up, Peter Fowler.
2: Dr. Peter Fowler was a world-renowned surgeon here in London. He has been credited with pioneering and perfecting minimally invasive arthroscopic surgical techniques, which made him a titan in the world of sports medicine. Today, his legacy continues through the Fowler Kennedy Sports Medicine Clinic. Dr. Fowler was the first orthopedic surgical resident at Western University under the mentorship of the late Dr. Jack Kennedy. He would go on to perfect surgical techniques and rehabilitation using an arthroscope in aid of injured elite and amateur athletes from across the country. Together with Dr. Kennedy, they began a small clinic in 1974 that would later grow into one of the largest, most comprehensive sports medicine clinics in North America. Today, the Fowler Kennedy Sports Medicine Clinic provides a wide variety of health services. Dr. Fowler was appointed a member of the Order of Canada in 2018 for his contributions to the development of sports medicine in Canada. He is no doubt one of the most impactful Londoners in his field and is remembered fondly for his groundbreaking work.
0: So that is Peter Fowler. Our next up is Charles Saunders.
1: Sir Charles Edward Saunders was born in London in 1867 as the third son of William Saunders, the renowned agriculturalist. Sir Charles started as a chemist, having attended U of T and Johns Hopkins University. In 1903, his father appointed him to the Experimental Farm Service as an experimentalist. Saunders began crossing different varieties of wheat in order to find one that could survive in harsh conditions in western Canada. Through his rigorous and detailed experiments, he eventually developed Marquee wheat, which was a massive success for Canada. By 1920, 90% of the wheat grown in Western Canada was Marquee. It matured early, avoiding damage from frost, and was in demand around the world. This made Canada famous for its hard red spring wheat and annually produced millions of dollars in export revenue for Canadian farmers and Canada. The outstanding yield and baking quality of Marquee established Canada as the greatest wheat exporting nation in the world. This breakthrough by Saunders establishes him as one of the most accomplished Londoners, given the impact of his work on Canada and the world.
0: So you can now vote at 980cfpl.ca for either Dr. Peter Fowler or Sir Charles Saunders. Voting runs until 6 a.m. tomorrow. The entire second round includes Frederick Banting, John Robarts, Charles Saunders, Peter Fowler, Victor Garber, Jenny Jones, Damian Warner, Loud Luxury, John Labatt, Jane Bigelow, Guy Lombardo, Charlie Fox, Emma Donahue, David Suzuki, Dr. Earl Plunkett, and Tessa Virtue and Scott Moyer. It'll be fun to see where this goes. This is The Morning Show with Devin Peacock on 980 CFPL.
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26: Good morning, it's 7 o'clock. I'm Scott Monick. Mostly cloudy skies and humid this morning. We're sitting at 22 degrees with the humidity. It feels like 29. We begin in St. Thomas, where the second-degree murder trial of David Yates is set to resume later this morning. Yates has pleaded not guilty in the death of Caitlin Jennings, his girlfriend, who was found beaten to death on July 5th of 2023. Yesterday, the forensic pathologist who performed the autopsy on Jennings testified. The London Free Press reports that he identified about 200 wounds on Jennings' body, telling the court that some of the injuries appeared consistent with defensive wounds, including fractures on her wrists and hands. Testimony will resume later this morning. A section of Masonville Mall had to be temporarily evacuated, and two people suffered minor injuries following a robbery yesterday afternoon. London police say officers responded to the mall just before 1:30. After a noxious substance was deployed inside a store. Police say during the time the store was robbed and some items were stolen by the suspects, at least two employees suffered minor injuries as a result, and paramedics had to be called to assist police. The investigation is still in its early stages.
2: Police have not released any details at this time about the suspects. Well, the countdown is on to the start of the FIFA World Cup. Toronto is already buzzing as fan festival programming and public watch parties and other activations are starting to take shape throughout the city. Global's Victoria Famia says the World Cup will serve as a major test for Toronto's transit system.
3: You know, anybody traveling or using public transit, just be mindful that you will need some time, you know, if you got to get somewhere. Maybe be there early because there could be delays. There's going to be a huge amount of people using public transit or trying to get downtown. I mean, here's just a little stat for you. So in a recent staff report, the city assumes about 70% of people will travel to the stadium or fan zones by either TTC or GO train. So that is a significant amount of people using public transit.
2: The opening match between Mexico and South Africa is set for 3 o'clock this afternoon in Mexico City. Tomorrow will mark Canada's first ever Men's World Cup match on home soil as the team takes on Bosnia and Herzegovina in Toronto at BMO Field. Canadian rocker Alanis Morissette will sing the national anthem. The World Cup runs until July 19th and includes 6 games in Toronto and 7 games in Vancouver. Meantime, there are plenty of options to watch the World Cup here in London. The BMO Centre is gearing up to host a free watch party for Canada's opening match tomorrow afternoon. The Beach Hangar is also inviting people out to enjoy some beach soccer before or after kickoff, then grab a seat inside in their lounge to watch the World Cup matches. Of course, bars and restaurants in London will be packed with soccer fans in the coming days and weeks to take in all of the action. Well, as countries, including Canada, move towards social media bans to keep young people safe online, tech companies are in a tug of war over who should be the gatekeepers. Reporter Lisa Laporte has more.
4: Snapchat and Meta have argued it should be app stores rather than platforms charged with verifying the ages of users when they try to add a platform to their phones. And while Apple and Google have introduced some age-gating measures on the App Store and Play Store, respectively, neither have jumped to take on the responsibility platforms are looking for.
2: And Prime Minister Mark Carney chaired a virtual meeting with Canada's premiers as CUSMA talks and review decision deadlines loom on the horizon. His office says Carney updated the premiers yesterday on how engaged the Trump administration has been on the future of the Canada-US-Mexico agreement on trade. Earlier in the day, President Trump said he's not looking to renew the deal, claiming Canada and Mexico don't have anything the U.S. needs. BC Premier David Eby says the president's take seems a bit bizarre, given the three countries are now in talks on renewing the trade pact. Turning to sports, it was a record night at Madison Square Garden as the New York Knicks pulled off a 29-point comeback to win Game 4 of the NBA Finals against the San Antonio Spurs. The Knicks won 107-106 thanks to a last-second tip-in by former Raptor OG Anunoby. Game 5 goes in San Antonio. In the WNBA, the Toronto Tempo secured a 106-102 overtime win over the Connecticut Sun yesterday. The Philadelphia Phillies defeated the Toronto Blue Jays 7-4 at Rogers Centre to take 2-3 in the series. Alec Bohm hit a three-run homer off Max Scherzer in the third inning to put the Phillies up 4-0. The Jays tried a late rally but came up short. Toronto will have the day off today before opening a series against the New York Yankees. Back to the morning show with Devin Peacock. 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

0: 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Here's John Wilson.
1: Today, much like yesterday, we didn't end up getting very much in the way of precipitation. Most of it went to the north of us. That may happen again. However, there is still a chance of a shower this morning and otherwise clearing to partly sunny, then mainly sunny. It'll be hot. It'll be humid. 39 on the Humidex. That's pretty close to a heat warning. And a high of 30, the real temperature. 19 tonight. A cold front has to come through. It should be a rather powerful one, too. And so showers and thunderstorms, the real deal, are due later tonight and overnight and into tomorrow early. And then we clear up to mostly sunny and less humid tomorrow and 27. Saturday, sunny, nice, 27, decent humidity. Sunday, cloudy, a risk of a shower and a bit cooler at 25. Today's high, 30.
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7: Mixed sun and cloud, risk of a shower this morning, high of 30, Humidex sitting at 39, few clouds tonight, risk of a thunderstorm overnight, low of 19. We had some rain this morning, but it's pretty sunny right now. Hope your morning's off to a good start. The World Cup is here. World Cup starts today in Mexico. In Canada, it starts tomorrow in Toronto. With the one that's going to get all the focus is Canada-Bosnia. But it's a time when you can also expect there to be a lot of scams. London police issued a warning on social media recently about scammers and how scammers often use major events, including sporting events, as ways to try and steal your data, your information. So you got to be careful. If something generally seems to be too good to be true, it probably is. Be careful about any ticket prizes or wins. There are a lot of people who have tried to get tickets who could not, who have been talking about tickets. There will be different, possibilities where people, are trying to get a ticket last minute. And so just be careful about what you click on, as always, but it does tend to heighten when we have big, high-profile events. The RCMP have also put out a warning about ticket fraud, counterfeit tickets. But this could also be for, Airbnb and Vrbo and any sites people are using to go and stay if you're doing like a last-minute trip thereabouts. If there is something that happens, it can be embarrassing. But if you do report it, then it does help. A lot of times people are embarrassed when you get tricked. But if you do let the Anti-Fraud Center know, let police know, then it can do a lot of good. It happens to a lot of people, so do not be embarrassed.

0: It happened to me.
1: It happened to you?
0: Well, remember?
1: Oh, right,
0: like
1: right,
0: 3 years ago we mentioned it on air and we talked about it. Devon, you're right. It's all about sharing the information so other people don't go down.
1: And it's so hard sometimes to tell what's right from wrong. Like, there have been times where I've come close to clicking on something and I just stopped. Like, no, you got it. And I've probably not responded to calls or emails that might have been accurate, and then I've gone around the long way just to figure out if someone actually contacted me. So I'm just so distrustful.
0: Triple check all the information. Because for me, it happened with an email transfer that the person sent to me, like like that one person that I knew, he sent that email to me. Then I sent that to him. And then he's like, oh, I think I sent you the wrong one. So something in that little part. So double check everything.
1: Yeah.
0: Like, just send that extra call then. Hey, is this real, your email? Like, did you make a mistake? Did you do this? Like, mine could have been a mistake from him. Still, I lost money.
1: Yeah.
0: But it just be
2: just
0: sure.
2: Needs that stuff in the lawn. It's helpful.
1: Yeah, it's good advice. Just be careful. Just be careful. Something else that's not a scam, however, it's interesting. The province has added StubHub and SeatGeek to their consumer beware list. Just as we have fines for anti-scalping going up. So Ontario's consumer beware list now has two prominent names. They were both added yesterday afternoon. As the new administrative fines came into effect, the fines were raised from a maximum of $10,000 to the new top penalty of $25,000. A spokesperson for StubHub said the company has been trying to obey the rules, but they also criticized the government's implementation of the new law. SeatGeek has not responded for comment. But the list includes companies or individuals who have been charged under consumer protection laws, including Ticket Sales Act, which have ignored repeated inquiries from provincial consumer protection officials. So not necessarily a case where there's been a scam, but the province is obviously trying to get a handle on the resale ticket aspects, and so that's where this comes into play. There are still a handful of tickets available for the game tomorrow between Canada and Bosnia, which is kind of crazy considering, but they're just
0: $5,000.
1: They're just so expensive. But that's the thing. Getting back to where we started, and we'll finish there. They're so expensive. If something comes across your desk that looks cheap, looks almost too good to be true, it probably is. So just be careful out there, everybody. We'll take a break. When we return, more of The Morning Show with Devon Peacock on 980 CFPL.
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1: The Liberal government has tabled its legislation to ban kids from social media and to regulate artificial intelligence chatbots. Bill C-34 would force social media to block access for kids under 16, though the platforms could obtain an exemption if they do put sufficient safeguards in place. The bill does not prescribe a specific method to verify a user's age. The bill would also regulate the companies behind AI chatbots by imposing on them a duty to act responsibly. Meta and Google say they are assessing the legislation tabled by the government. While the head of the Canadian Medical Association has praised the legislation, saying it makes Canada a global leader. Emma Durden is a professor at Western University and Canada Research Chair in Neuroscience and Learning Disorders and a senior researcher, and joins us now. Emma, appreciate the time today.
17: Yeah, thank you so much for having me on the show.
1: So what do you make of what was presented by the federal government yesterday?
17: Yeah, I had a chance to look over the bill yesterday and again this morning, and overall I feel the bill is very comprehensive. And I think it aligns very much with what Australia had put through back in December, and as well as what they're doing in the United Kingdom. So I think it's very much well aligned with other countries who've also taken the lead in this area around the world.
1: So is it exactly similar to Australia, or are there some differences between us and them? I know it hasn't been around, the legislation hasn't been active for too long, but just trying to make sense of what's in it here that might be good or might be a little unsure of yet.
17: Yeah, no, there's there's similarities regarding the child protection measures, as well as content moderation. I think what's new in Canada's bill, though, is the AI chatbot regulation. And that I haven't seen in other countries that have rolled out similar social media bans for under 16.
1: The federal government is treating the AI chatbots as different than social media. Does that make sense to you?
17: Yes, and I think a large part of it came from what we saw at the tragedy at Tumblr Ridge, where potentially that could have been avoided or mitigated had the platforms, the AI chatbot platforms, if they had acted responsibly in that case.
1: When we think about social media and trying to just have more safeguards in place, I guess some of the concern in the past has sometimes been that we have the ban that's there, but we don't worry or think about the safeguards in general. Does this do both, or does it focus a little bit too much on the ban side of things and not just having general safeguards?
17: Yeah, so part of the ban actually is to also ensure that the exposure to harmful content is being reduced, as well as providing tools to block that content. So I think that it does also give some, you know, some more rights and access, you know, to the individual who maybe want to avoid seeing certain types of content. Of course, this is in the proposed bill, and then we obviously have to see how it's going to play out in real life.
1: We do see in the Australia example that there are people use VPNs to get around it. Is that something we can guard against? I mean, or is that just something that is going to happen? Or how do we deal with that aspect when we're trying to deal with a very real situation?
17: Yeah, no, actually, the data out of Australia is showing that something like half or two-thirds of children and teens are able to circumvent the age verification bans. So they're using algorithms to basically do face recognition to, you know, determine someone's age. And apparently they aren't working that well. However, I think, you know, imperfection is not a reason for inaction. I think we could also look at underage smoking, underage vaping, right? And I don't think anybody wants to change the age limits on those. So I think we still have a large way to go there in terms of verifying somebody's age online. I think for young people, if they want to see or access something, then yeah, they're going to use those VPNs. But at the same time, I think the bill sends an important message that to kind of rethink, you know, of the you know, the types of content that children are being exposed to and what these platforms enable.
1: It's a good point in terms of the, you know, the imperfections, but also I think the comparison we look at smoking and vaping, I feel like social media in some senses, like the conversations about social media could be very similar to what was, you know, had about smoking decades ago as we start to change the way, you know, something is viewed. And for a while, smoking was viewed a certain way, and then over time it's viewed a different way. Maybe that's the same way that social media goes.
17: Yeah, I think there needs to be a bit of a cultural shift, and it will take a long time. It was the same thing, you know, for wearing seatbelts, you know, bike helmets. Wearing a bike helmet, you know, 40 years ago was seen, I don't even know if you could purchase them. And then now it's become, you know, a complete safety standard where, you know, if a child is even on a scooter or sledding or doing any type of sport, you know, it's seen that they really should be wearing a helmet. So, so you know, these things often take a cultural change. The, you know, the access now that children have to social media has been completely unfettered. And so it will take, you know, potentially some years for that to change. But with this legislation in Canada and with other countries joining and proposing similar legislation, then I think we're going to see a, you know, a worldwide shift.
1: I certainly think there should be more regulation on these social media companies. How difficult is it when you think about social media? It's like this giant ocean of everything. How difficult can it be to really address some of the harmful content that we see on there? Because there can be so much. Is it something where we need AI to help with that? Or is it a human thing? Like, how do we actually, or how do these companies do that?
17: Yeah, that's a great point. I think with AI tools, yeah, this can definitely facilitate removing the harmful content that's online. And, you know, we've seen this time and time again, you know, for something like the train surfing trends, where teens were standing on top of moving commuter trains, filming themselves, and which sometimes ended up in, you know, really horrific accidents, that, you know, in turn, the social media companies were told you have to remove these videos, and they removed over 10,000 videos. So it is possible to do that. These companies have billions and billions of dollars. They have the operating budgets bigger than a lot of small countries. So they have the best engineers and behavioral scientists, you know, working for them. So I'm sure it is possible to make these platforms safer, and they're going to have to, right? Because they're going to face fines otherwise.
1: As someone who is, you know, a researcher in this space who, you know, thinks a lot about these things, do you see a change in the way people talk about and think about social media compared to even maybe, you know, 5 years ago?
17: Oh, absolutely. I do a lot of presentations at schools, community centers, and I talk a lot with teens one-on-one. And definitely I've noticed a big change where, and obviously not across the board, but, you know, many teens are, for example, you know, being more mindful, taking breaks from social media, you know, getting other devices that replace their phone, like a digital camera or an alarm clock, so they're not always dependent on their phones. And teens are more and more mindful of this because they see a lot of their friends spending, you know, 8+ hours on social media every day. And, you know, that all that time really adds up. So I think for this, you know, especially for Gen Z, a lot of their classes are online, and they're kind of in like more of in an adult world where they're constantly online, and many teens are choosing to take a break from that.
1: Do we need more education for adults to help them understand this and help students? Because obviously with younger people and brains still developing, that's a huge part of this and should be. But I think, you know, a lot of adults are just as addicted to social media, spend just as much time on social media, but maybe perceive it a little bit differently in term. And so because of that, have a hard time sometimes seeing where maybe Gen Z is coming from when it comes to when they're saying they want to put away the phone a little bit.
17: Yeah, no, it's a huge generational shift. It's very difficult even to understand for a young person today about the importance of social media connections and the online world. It's completely different. So I think for older adults who are in like the 24 to 36 age range, you know, they're also using social media, sometimes really excessively. But at the same time, you know, they have more agency, right? They have the means and the ability to, you know, seek out different types of technology. You know, they can switch their phone. They can, but, you know, for young people, they're often, you know, given their parents' old phone, basically, right? So they're not going to really have, you know, the means to be able to, you know, redesign their social media access, right? So there is also, you know, those changes as well. And, you know, for young people too, they lack the awareness, you know, and the insight that, you know, an adult has about really problematic use.
1: I certainly appreciate the time today. Thank you very much.
17: Thank you very much.
1: That's Emma Durden, Western Professor and Canada Research Chair in Neuroscience and Learning Disorders. We need to pause. When we return, we'll have more of The Morning Show with Devin Peacock on 980 CFPL.
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1: It is time now for the morning panel. We are joined today by political consultant Nathan Carancy and John Fife Miller, chief of staff to the mayor of London. I just made you mayor of London.
25: I like that.
1: Chief of mayor.
25: I'm good where I am.
1: Good morning. Chief of staff to the mayor of London. Thanks to you both for coming in.
25: Not a problem.
1: So I want to start. I was on the fence on whether we should talk, because I think there's going to be a lot of, jockeying here when it comes to Kuzma. There has been since the very start. You don't want to overreact to anything. And so the president said he may not renew the Kuzma deal yesterday and has repeated what he said in the past. They don't need anything we or Mexico have. And I'll mention the exact language matters here in terms of renewal, not renewal, withdrawal. It seems as though the United States may not withdraw, which means Kuzma continues. Just you talk about it on a year-by-year basis, which is more annoying than anything, but Kuzma still would be in place. And so, I mean, what do you make of what the president was saying yesterday?
25: Well, I'll go back to over and over when you talk about Kuzma, it would be great if you were talking to an individual who was fully versed and fully competent to be able to have that conversation. I think he goes back to the same rhetoric that he goes back to all the time. Personally, I don't think we were down in for the Great Lakes Lawrence Seaway event back in May, and I think he's getting a lot of pushback. There seemed to be a lot of pushback there from the U.S. municipalities that were there. They want to see it continue. They want to see it move forward. I think this is his ability to sort of meet the needs and the requests of the communities down there, but still be able to drive the rhetoric that he wants to drive.
1: Nathan?
26: Yeah, I think that very simply, we need to understand this as posturing in a negotiation. Yeah. It's really that simple, and we can smile and laugh at what he has to say or what our own prime minister would have to say, but it is jockeying. The best position you could take in a negotiation that's probably going to happen is, well, we don't need this deal anyways. Okay, well, you're probably moving the middle ground towards you. I will say, I swear to goodness, the truth is, I remember it was like 8 years ago, John and I were doing a deal where I was buying something from his old company. He was doing some printing for me, but I was known very strongly as a guy that liked edits and edits and edits. I would always get version 2, version 3, version 8, version 9, and I would always make his designer do edits. And I remember one time I called John to make a purchase, and he answered the phone by saying, "No, no." He said, "No, we're not doing anything else." And it was a good start because it said, "Okay, I'm starting with the position no, so that you know, Nathan, that you can't give me 10 edits. It's only a couple. Otherwise, I'm pulling the plug." That is 100% true. But there's an element of that here. Of course, we can talk about the politics of the president and all these things. The fact is, he's a deal maker. He wants to make a deal. We have to start with that assumption. Also understand that he wants to take that position. And by the way, because of us, not because of them, because of ourselves, they have a lot of leverage here. We could have done a lot of things as a nation over the last 10, 20, 30 years to put ourselves in a better negotiating position. We haven't done that. There's a little bit of betrayal. I understand that, especially from the generation above mine that really kind of voted in these elections that were supportive or anti-NAFTA when we were having those discussions. Or a free trade deal generally between Canada and the United States. I get that, but ultimately I think that this is a negotiating ploy, and that's okay. We need to have our own negotiating ploys and understand that, hey, the approach of Fortress North America, of doing something that is bigger and stronger than ever before, in my opinion, is a way better approach than the elbows-up fallacy that we were sold and we bought a year ago.
1: If we were to do the under, you know, over under, how many, like, what would be the over under and how many 51st state, you know, little tweets there? Like, because I think it's the same as this, right? It's all trying to get the Canadians off their game for negotiating, but I don't view it as, I think people view it a little bit differently than we did last year. Like, so that's why I was wondering, do we need to talk about it? And I don't want to respond to it just because the president said it, but more I wanted to talk about it because we are getting closer to July 1st. We do have a lot of businesses that have been impacted severely by all of this. Having some certainty, even though we do have protection from CUSMA, it's not protected from the steel, aluminum, lumber, auto, everything. So to have certainty for a lot of businesses, for a lot of jobs, is crucial. And so that's more of the impetus for talking about it. So I guess, Do we take this as a sense that Canada has made some ground? Because you wouldn't push back if you the United States if you didn't feel as though you needed to.
25: Right. I think we've made some ground going through. I know that there are businesses here in London that are really just sitting back and saying, "Can this just not go to bed? If I can wake up on July 2nd and I'm good for another year," they would be ecstatic about that at the end. I think to Nathan's point, one of the challenges that I see is that our ability to diversify, and I'm going to say even province to province diversify, man, this is slow moving. Like, I mean, I had somebody say to me the other day, democracy is slow. Slow is a fast word for democracy sometimes at the end of the day. Democracy just crawls along. I think part of the challenge is this becomes front and center and then it leaves because there's so many other things that are on the plate and it's kind of like, you know what, we'll just go and we'll deal with this some other time. We need to get some of this stuff in order so that we can create a more viable economy here in Canada.
26: Geography tells all the story. We share the longest border in the world with the most powerful country that has ever existed in the history of time in this world. That is a fact. That's what they are. You could say they're getting stronger, they're weaker. Ultimately, that is the case. So we are in a position. And by the way, we can't move out. We've got this country, and it's going to be here, and that's going to be the geography. We in London are an hour or 2 hours away from the border in three different directions from that most powerful country. We should be uniquely positioned to articulate exactly what that vision is between our American neighbors and ourselves. Quite frankly, I have friends in New York, in Detroit, in Cleveland. I have a lot more in common with them than I might have with somebody in Quebec or somebody in Vancouver, just by virtue of geography, our common experience, the sports teams we cheer for, all this kind of stuff. That doesn't make me an American. It doesn't make my family American. However, we can really understand and articulate that relationship a lot better than most. And it's just a great opportunity. I view, you know, the rhetoric gets heated. And when you're, you know, trying to talking about sovereignty and taking over a country or anything like that, it gets obviously very emotional. But the job of our political leaders is to be able to stay strong and not let that emotions get to them when the stakes are this high. And I would, you know, say that in this very high emotional time, the truth is, looking through the forest here, it's a massive opportunity to make a deal that was really, really, really good in the 80s and 90s, but might not have been working very well for both parties, if we're being honest with ourselves, towards, you know, 20, 30 years later. So we can make it better than it's ever been. And I wish we would take that approach at the negotiating table.
1: It's possible with the one-year renewals that could, like, you know, you push it along. I just want some certainty for the businesses. So then, because these deals don't just happen in weeks, right? It takes a long time for them to be worked out and to happen. And so I hesitate to say good because there's not a lot good, but maybe it's better that there's one-year renewals that you can have the time to work something that could be beneficial for
26: them. They're reoriented. The United States has decided, both the Democratic and Republican parties are deciding that they need to reorient their position in the world. It needs to be a little bit more hemispheric than it is on the entire globe in terms of defense. I know that's, you know, easier to say than do when they're at war in Iran, obviously. But in terms of defense and in terms of their economic relationships, it can't just be this free-for-all, like this free trade idea when we were in the Cold War might have made a little bit of sense. So doing it a little bit differently, I think, makes sense for both parties, and I think we can be smart enough to align ourselves that way.
1: We'll take a break. When we come back, more of the morning panel on The Morning Show. This is The Morning Show with Devin Peacock on 980 CFPL.
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11: Hot, humid again today. Yesterday, we seemed to avoid all the shower and thunderstorm activity, which was widely scattered. There's no big lines there for us. We may get one tonight, though, as a cold front cuts through and takes the stuffing out of this humid air. 30 degrees today, humidex 39, and a chance of an early shower will clear to partly, then mostly sunny this afternoon. That adds fuel to the fire before the cold front. Showers, thunderstorms overnight tonight, 19, and one could be severe. That ends tomorrow morning. We clear up to mostly sunny and 27 tomorrow. Cooler and the humidity starts to drop. It'll drop further on Saturday. Sunny and nice. 27 there. 25 Sunday. Today's high 30.
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1: We continue on the morning panel on the morning show. We are joined this morning by John Fife Miller and Nathan Crancy. You want to talk about the World Cup? It starts today in Mexico. Canada's first match is tomorrow afternoon. And I'm curious because, I mean, we always see this when there's like, when we had, we always have the Olympics, but when you have these big events, are people excited for them? People say no, and then an event starts and then people get more excited. But I, like, there have been, I think out west they were asked, do you want to host the Olympics again? And people said no, and I certainly understand that. And there's a lot of costs associated with the World Cup. I think long term the Olympics needs to change where it's decentralized, where it's just around the world, because you make it cheaper if you're going to keep doing this, so we don't have billions and billions spent. Whole other conversation. But the World Cup, whether we want it or not, is not going to be coming back anytime soon. Will this be the last, like, world big event that we host in Canada? Just because of the, like, I don't know, it'll be the Olympics, the World Cup. I don't know what else might qualify to be at that level, but is this the last one we're going to have?
25: Nathan, like, are you excited about the about the World Cup?
26: I am. I have to tell you, like, I mean, I am the classic that everybody makes fun of, the Italian Canadian that roots for the Azzurri every 2 or 4 years in the Euro Cup and the World Cup, and we haven't made the World Cup in a long time, so you know everybody's allowed to make fun. But the good news is I'm also Canadian. I'm only Canadian in real life, so I get to cheer for Canada. But I mean, listen, we could talk about the details and the perspective of whether or not we would host this. I believe in the future we are going to have more opportunities, whether it's 2 decades from now or whenever. Again, because of that proximity to the United States and that they have the facilities. Like, if we are talking about not building all this new infrastructure all over the world that just dies as soon as people leave. Because the United States would be a great one. There's more football fields and stadiums there than anywhere in the world, and maybe some of the soccer fields in Europe. But we can get into that. I'm just excited for the here and now. Whether we wanted to do this or not, whether it was a good idea or not, it's here. It's happening. It's great. I'm in my mid-30s. I got 2 kids now who are very, very young. I can't tell you how my memories, going back to when I was about 6, I believe, in World Cup 98, of every World Cup and waking up early in 2002 to go to some 4 a.m. game with my dad, to watch it on TV at, one of the Italian clubs, texting my cousins every morning, like, Forza Azzurri, and getting really excited about what the game was. I remember going in 2014 to the German club when they destroyed Brazil 7-1. That was like the most fun. I'm not German, obviously, but I'm watching all these people go crazy. It was hilarious. It was like the most fun I'd ever had doing that. Obviously 2006 when Italy won. I mean, these memories, I get so much nostalgia watching.
25: Did Italy tournament. Win? Did they?
26: In 2006.
25: Really?
26: I was there. I was on the back of my dad's Ford Ranger waving the flag, driving down Richmond Row, like going crazy when we were all going nuts. But I've had so much fun in my life with my family, being connected with my grandparents who were obviously born in Italy. It was amazing. These are amazing times. And I just look back on these tournaments with so much excitement. Now it's a different time. I have my own children. I'm not going to let the politics of being, you know, whether we wanted to be here or not affect it. My wife came home with a Canada flag from Dollarama the other day. I think it was from Dollarama. My daughter lit up like this biggest smile I've ever seen her. And she waves this flag. We have to grab it from her so she doesn't wave it in front of the baby or else she's going to poke his eye out. But the point is, she's so excited. She loves waving this flag. And I'm like, okay, we have to make something exciting out of this. We're going to do something. I'm going to relive my nostalgia as a kid through my children with this tournament. And I'm going to be excited
1: so
26: to do it.
1: Different. Yeah. Let's make sure it's not the last time we come.
25: Yeah, I think so. But to your point, I think one of the things we starve for is accomplishment at the end of the day. And supporting that accomplishment, regardless of who it is. You know, when you look at news cycles today, we have no trouble finding out what's wrong in the world.
1: Yeah.
25: We struggle to find out what's right in the world. I think events like this give us that opportunity to support achievement, to support something positive. That's what I've always said. One of the great things about a sports page is filled with accomplishment at the end of the day that you get to look at. The rest of it is not. Mm. The rest of it is different. So I really think this has an opportunity. It does bring people together, but it brings people together in a very positive light. And I think at times we underestimate the value proposition of that in the world today, of what this can do and what this can mean. You know, I fully support this. I'm not going to a game. I know some people who are going to games. But the fact is we have an opportunity right now, turn off a lot of other stuff, put this on, and sit back and really enjoy it as a community and as a country.
1: I'm not going to a game. I'm going to go watch the game tomorrow with friends. And it's sort of like the Olympics, right? When Canada's playing in the Olympics, it's that sort of that communal aspect. That's just
25: 100%.
26: Absolutely. I think the difference from the Olympics, just if I may, is just that it's one sport, so it's kind of easier.
1: I'm talking about hockey specifically. Sorry.
26: Of course. Yeah, absolutely. Okay, good point. I think that it's simple to follow. Again, even the colors of the jerseys, things like that. I mean, again, I could go and tell all these stories in my all these just fun stories that just happen. I don't think I was ever really excited to go into a World Cup or a Euro Cup or something. But then it just happened, and you see it's on. And it's like, okay, let's see what, you know.
25: Let's get going.
26: Let's see what we do here. So the hosting component, I think, is definitely a discussion we've already had. We're going to have it after the fact.
25: Yeah.
26: The truth is, it's here and now. I think the last time I talked about it on this show, you know, we're talking about whether it makes money or not, whether it's a good economic endeavor. Listen, some of these things are very good to do for their own right. Just because it gives us that sense, it's a good accomplishment. It's the jewel in the crown. It's a jewel in the crown of your country. I made the comparison last time. I had a wedding. I'm not judging the success of my wedding on whether it made money or not, whether it was a for-profit endeavor. It was something to celebrate.
25: I can tell you, they never are.
26: Right, exactly.
25: If you were looking for that, sorry.
26: That's right. That's right. But I also, to your point, I don't want to have another one either.
25: Yeah,
26: I had one.
25: There
26: it
25: you
26: was
25: go.
26: Great, and that's it. So maybe we don't have to host another World Cup.
1: I mean, I was in Toronto last weekend, went to a Blue Jays game. It was a lot of fun. But you do go by what's now Toronto Stadium. It's normally BMO, and it looks...
25: It's incredible.
1: Looks pretty nice from the outside.
25: It does. It's incredible. And I think the economic engine that will drive Toronto through this will be incredible. Like, I mean, I get for the city, I get the cost component and such, but I'm going to be honest. For those small restaurants down there, for those businesses and so on and so forth, they're going to thrive. They're going to be off the charts for the next little while, and good for them. Like, I mean, that's what you want for those businesses. I think we're going to see it here. I think, you know, we can go kitty corner here. Mm-hmm. Scott's Corner is going to be nuts, you know, but that's what you want to see. That's what you want to be able to establish here. And I think these are really important things. Like, we need to take and grab onto these moments sometime and look at the value proposition that it really does for your city.
26: Especially for kids. I think that for kids, it's a great thing. Again, we get tied up in the politics of it and the money and the costs. Okay, the tournament's here. If it's too expensive to go to a game, okay, don't go to a game. No problem. It's still on TV. And really lean into this opportunity with children, with things to make memories. Again, I'm so excited to think about those old memories I have, and I'm really excited to, you know, try and pass that along to the next generation.
25: And I will say here, I think July 4th is FIFA Day here.
1: Yeah.
25: So the big celebration here. Again, to your point, lots of kid-friendly stuff and everything. So come out and enjoy it. Sit back and make the best that you can.
1: I do believe Mike Stubbs is even hosting FIFA Day. I think. I could be wrong. I'm not.
26: All right, I'm not coming.
8: Yeah, like
1: well, he had to get cleared by FIFA. I don't want to get in trouble with FIFA because those guys have they're everywhere. Yeah. But I appreciate you guys coming in today.
26: Thanks, Devin.
1: We'll take a break. 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
13: Good morning. It's 8 o'clock. I'm Scott Monick. Mostly cloudy skies and humid this morning. We're sitting at 22 degrees with the humidex. It feels like 29 degrees in London. As Canada and some other countries move towards social media bans for children, tech companies are in a tug of war over who should be the gatekeepers. Snapchat and Meta have argued that it should be app stores rather than platforms in charge of verifying the ages of users when they try to add a platform to their phones. Apple and Google, which run the App Store and Play Store respectively, have introduced some age-gating measures, but neither has jumped to take on more than that. Associate Professor in Education at Western University, Emma Durden, joined the morning show. She tells 980 CFPL what stands out to her about the new federal legislation.
14: I think what's new in Canada's bill, though, is the AI chatbot regulation. And that I haven't seen in other countries that have rolled out similar social media bans for under 16.
13: Meantime, sociology professor at Western, Caitlin Mendez, says trying to put the onus on one side or the other is pointless because keeping kids safe online should involve app store owners, platforms, governments, and parents. The second-degree murder trial of David Yates is set to continue in St. Thomas today. Yates has pleaded not guilty to second-degree murder in the death of Caitlin Jennings, his girlfriend, who was found beaten to death on July 5th, 2023. Yesterday, the forensic pathologist who performed the autopsy on Jennings testified. The London Free Press reports that Michael Schrum identified about 200 separate wounds on her body, telling the court that some of the injuries appeared consistent with defensive wounds, including fractures on her wrists and hands. The trial is set to resume later this morning. London police are investigating a brazen robbery at Masonville Mall in the city's North End. According to a social media post by London police, officers responded to Masonville just before 1:30 yesterday afternoon after a noxious substance was deployed inside a store. Police say during this time, the store was robbed and some items were stolen by the suspects. At least two employees also suffered minor injuries as a result. A portion of the mall was evacuated temporarily as a precaution. The investigation into the incident is still in its early stages. 980 CFPL News Time is 8:03. BC Premier David Eby says he's not sure what U.S. President Donald Trump means when he says he's not looking to renew the continental trade deal known as CUSMA. Eby made the comments following a meeting yesterday with Prime Minister Mark Carney and fellow premiers.
4: This sequel to the Art of the Deal is pretty lame. For the main deal maker from the United States to say he's not even interested in a deal or having the conversations is a fairly significant departure. And let's just then continue trading the way that we were before, the way that was driving down prices for Americans and Canadians.
13: Trump said yesterday that the United States doesn't need anything that Canada has and also doesn't need any goods from Mexico. As FIFA World Cup festivities get underway in Toronto, the city's medical officer of health says staff have been working to make sure they're ready to deal with any health threats during the tournament. Dr. Michelle Murdy says they're doing wastewater testing in the stadium and fan zone areas to detect any emerging diseases such as norovirus, measles, and Mpox. She says they've also been doing global disease surveillance.
5: You know, what infectious diseases are common in the locations of the countries that are going to be coming to Canada. So to understand what's that risk of importation of things like measles, meningitis, other types of infectious diseases that could be coming along with people who are visiting Toronto.
13: Murdy says public health inspectors will also be checking on food vendors at FIFA events to try to prevent any foodborne illnesses. Toronto will host 6 World Cup games, including the first one tomorrow afternoon featuring Canada against Bosnia and Herzegovina. Meantime, there will be no shortage of options when it comes to watching the World Cup here in London. The BMO Centre is gearing up to host a free watch party tomorrow for Canada's big opening World Cup match. The Beach Hangar is inviting people out to enjoy 90 minutes of beach soccer before or after kickoff and then grab a seat inside in their lounge to watch a World Cup match. Of course, many bars and restaurants will be packed with soccer fans in the days and weeks ahead to take in all the World Cup action. In sports, it's already become an iconic New York sports moment. Former Toronto Raptor OG Anunoby tipped in the miss of Jalen Brunson's three-point attempt with 1.2 seconds left to complete the comeback as the Knicks beat the San Antonio Spurs 107-106 at Madison Square Garden. The Knicks trailed this one by as much as 29 points. New York leads the series 3-1 and will now have 3 chances to win the Larry O'Brien Trophy, starting with Game 5 happening Saturday in San Antonio. In the WNBA, the Toronto Tempo defeated the Connecticut Sun 106-102 in overtime. The expansion Tempo are now 7-5 this season. Max Scherzer returned to the mound last night and received a standing ovation from Jays fans at Rogers Centre after becoming just the 11th pitcher in MLB history to record 3,500 career strikeouts. However, the Philadelphia Phillies spoiled the party and they won the ballgame 7-4. The Jays have the day off. The New York Yankees will visit Toronto starting on Friday. There are 2 World Cup matches happening today. The first one features Mexico hosting South Africa this afternoon. Later on tonight, Korea Republic will take on Czechia. And the Carolina Hurricanes are set to host the Vegas Golden Knights for Game 5 of the Stanley Cup Final tonight. The series is now a best of 3 as it's tied 2-2. 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
7: Today, much like yesterday, we didn't end up getting very much in the way of precipitation. Most of it went to the north of us. That may happen again. However, there is still a chance of a shower this morning and otherwise clearing to partly sunny, then mainly sunny. It'll be hot. It'll be humid. 39 on the Humidex. That's pretty close to a heat warning. And a high of 30, the real temperature. 19 tonight. A cold front has to come through. It should be a rather powerful one, too. And so showers and thunderstorms, the real deal, are due later tonight and overnight and into tomorrow early. And then we clear up to mostly sunny and thunderstorms, the real deal, are due later tonight and overnight and into tomorrow early. And then we clear up to mostly sunny and less

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16: It's cloudy again. We've been shifting between the sun and the cloud. We had some rain this morning. It's dry right now, but we could have some more rain today, and we do have a risk of a thunderstorm overnight. It's going to be hot. It's going to be humid. High for today will be 30. It'll feel like 39 with the Humidex. We are into the second round of the Bicentennial Battle. 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Well, you can call. We'll do trivia in just a second, but 980cfpl.ca is the website where you can vote for either Frederick Banting. He is up against John Robarts today. That's one matchup. The second matchup has Dr. Peter Fowler against Charles Saunders. So you can go to the website 980cfpl.ca to cast your vote to see who goes on to the next round. As we start the World Cup, we're into the second round, the round of 16 for the Bicentennial Battle, and then we'll have more votes tomorrow. But 980cfpl.ca is where you can vote. The voting will be active until 6 a.m. tomorrow, in which case we'll have another vote up for grabs for you. Okay, let's play a little 980 trivia.
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16: 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With the World Cup starting today, our trivia is World Cup-based. Let's go to Karen first. Karen, good morning.
18: Good morning.
16: How are you today?
18: I'm fine, thanks. How are you?
16: Doing very well, thank you. So here's the question. With the World Cup starting today, how many countries are making their debut at the tournament? Is it 0, 2, 4, or 6?
18: 2.
16: 2 is a good guess. It's incorrect. I'm sorry, Karen. 519-643-2222. 1-866-354-8255 are the phone numbers to call. Let's go to Rob next. Rob, good morning.
19: Good morning.
16: How are you today?
19: I'm good. How are you?
16: Not too bad, thank you. So how many countries are making their debut at the World Cup? Is it 0, 4, or 6?
19: Let's go with 4.
16: 4 is correct. Congratulations.
19: Yay.
16: You won $100 in Lotto 649 tickets.

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1: Stay on hold. Juan's going to take down your information.
0: Thanks.
1: You are welcome. So, yes, four countries are making their debut at the World Cup. It's Cape Verde, Curacao, Jordan, and Uzbekistan, who are the newcomers this time around. Now, this will increase the total number of countries that have ever competed in the World Cup up to 84 all time. So four new countries making their debut. This will be the third time Canada has been in the World Cup. Canada has never won a game, but could they do it this time around? There are some some prognostications that have Canada even going to the next round, which would be fantastic, but do not take their competition lightly. Anything can happen at the World Cup. I think Canada is good enough to go to the second round to win a game, but I am not taking anything for granted. Do not overlook anybody. Once upon a time, countries might have overlooked Canada, and Canada still hasn't gotten to the top of the mountain. They're better than they once were, but still have a lot of ways to go. So
2: this is the best day, Def.
1: Everyone's got a chance, here. Right? Everyone's got a shot. But I think Canada can win a game.
2: I think Canada has a really good team when you think about like what they had and what they have now. And yeah, they're becoming more and more competitive. And I feel this is the World Cup like that it's going to show that Canada could have some potential in soccer too. You know? And we see it with other sports. If they win, then we're going to see all those red jerseys everywhere. So hopefully that happens. And yeah, hopefully they pass to the next round. If they pass to the next round in their first appearance, well, I mean, like, not the first one, but, like, in here, wow, that would be great.
1: Well, the first time ever hosting, right?
2: That's what I'm saying.
1: To win on home soil would be unbelievable. The women have had a lot of success. Super proud of the women's team. Would love to see the men's team get a win under their belt as well and move on to the second round. But as I say, we're not taking anything for granted because there's a lot of really good teams out there, and they're in Canada's group. Blue Jays do not play tonight. They have a day off today after they lost against the Phillies yesterday. They are going to be back in action tomorrow night against the Yankees. How would you like to be in Toronto tomorrow? Jays, Yankees, also Canada, Bosnia, and you're going to have all these games happening.
2: I feel bad for the people living downtown. For the tourists that are coming to the city, you expect it. You're like, okay, it's going to be a busy day. But for the people living there,
1: busy. All right, we'll take a break. On the other side, we'll have the Morning Spotlight. This is The Morning Show with Devin Peacock on 980 CFPL.
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1: Mix sun and cloud, risk of a shower this morning, high of 30, Humidex sitting at 39, few clouds tonight, risk of a thunderstorm overnight, low of 19. We had some rain this morning. Let's see what's in the spotlight today. This is where we take a longer look at the stories making headlines today. We have three stories in the spotlight. We start with the United States and trade following the latest comments from the president. U.S. President Donald Trump said Wednesday that he is not looking to renew the trade pact, indicating that the United States will go past the July 1st deadline for renewal. Now, if the deadline passes, the Canada-United States-Mexico Agreement on Trade, which is known as CUSMA, will stay in place. It will then be subject to annual rolling reviews for up to 10 years. Trump repeated his claim that the United States does not need anything that Canada or Mexico has and that both countries should treat them better. Canada-United States Trade Minister Dominic LeBlanc said Mexico's Secretary of Economy, Marcelo Ebrard, sent letters to United States administration last week calling for a 16-year extension of the agreement. The Trump administration did not make its intentions public at the time. Trump's comments yesterday support speculation the United States will choose the non-renewal and non-withdrawal option, which triggers the annual review. Members of the Trump administration have long been signaling the United States was looking at lengthy negotiations with its closest neighbors. The president could also give 6 months' notice that the United States was pulling out of the agreement, but public comments from Trump's trade team suggest that scenario is much less likely. Trump did complain yesterday that the trade deficit with the United States, that they have with Canada, which is caused by Canadian energy exports, and claimed the United States does not need what Canada and Mexico has in terms of cars, lumber, or energy. CUSMA was negotiated during the first Trump administration to replace the North American Free Trade Agreement, but the president has since called it irrelevant. Trump said Wednesday that CUSMA was a great deal because it gave the partners the right to terminate. The trade agreement has shielded Canada and Mexico from many of Trump's tariffs. The current 10% global tariff does not apply to goods that are compliant under CUSMA. Canada and Mexico are still being slammed by Trump's separate tariffs on sectors like steel, aluminum, and automobiles. While official CUSMA trade negotiations between Ottawa and Washington have yet to begin, talks between the United States and Mexico have started. Prime Minister Mark Carney chaired a virtual meeting with Canada's premiers on Wednesday regarding CUSMA. His office says the prime minister updated the premiers on how engaged the Trump administration has been on the future of the CUSMA agreement on trade. Now, the Liberal government is also moving to bar children under the age of 16 from social media while regulating chatbots in the country. The Liberal government's new online safety legislation would force social media to block access for kids under 16, though platforms will still be able to obtain an exemption if they put sufficient safeguards in place. Bill C-34, introduced yesterday in the House of Commons, would also regulate the companies behind AI chatbots by imposing them on a duty to act responsibly. That includes measures to lower the risk of chatbots communicating harmful content and putting in place crisis intervention protocols for cases involving self-harm, suicide, or violence. The legislation would create a new regulator, the Digital Safety Commission of Canada, which will be up and running in 18 months. Canadians will be able to submit complaints about harmful content to the commission if the companies themselves don't remove the content first, and reported content must be removed within 24 hours. Companies will be subjected to a maximum fine of $10 million or 3% of their gross global revenue if they violate the regulations set out in the bill. Child advocates and medical professionals praised the bill yesterday, while large tech companies said they were still assessing the legislation. The bill does not prescribe a specific method to verify age. Culture Minister Mark Miller said the government decided not to block kids from using chatbots because chatbots are different from social media. And the biggest FIFA World Cup in history kicks off today as Canadian host cities prepare for an influx of matches, international fans, and events. This year's World Cup is jointly hosted across Canada, the United States, and Mexico, with the opening match between Mexico and South Africa set for 3 p.m. today in Mexico City. Tomorrow will mark Canada's first ever men's World Cup match on home soil as the team takes on Bosnia, where Canadian rocker Alanis Morissette will sing Canada's national anthem along with performances by Michael Bublé, Alessia Cara, Jesse Reyes, William Prince, and Sanjoy. The World Cup runs until July 19th, including games in Toronto. That'll be 6 and 7 games in Vancouver. The World Cup has drawn its fair share of criticism, with several Torontonians complaining about high ticket prices, traffic disruptions, and public costs. World Cup fever hasn't exactly hit all of Canada yet. A poll by Polara Strategic Insights found 38% of people surveyed said they were excited about the tournament, compared to 51% who said they were not and 11% who were unsure. But about two-thirds of Canadians polled, at 63%, said they are looking forward to the tournament. 4 in 10 respondents said they plan to watch the games. Of those likely viewers, 92% said they would be cheering for Canada. However, only 27% said they'd be only cheering for Canada exclusively. As expected, checking out the price of gas. Gas prices fell overnight, with most stations in the city charging $1.67.9 for a liter of regular this morning. If you need to fill up, today's the day to do it, because prices are going to rise by another 3 cents tomorrow. Diesel dropped by 2 cents overnight, with stations in the city charging $1.89.9 today. Diesel will also rise tomorrow by 3 cents. Your best chance for a deal today will be in the late afternoon around 6 p.m. when prices drop. At last check, the Costcos were sitting in $1.59.9 for regular. Checking out what happened on this day in history. In the year 1509, England's King Henry VIII married his first wife, Catherine of Aragon. In 1638, the first earthquake recorded in Canada was felt in Quebec. In 1770, Captain James Cook discovered Australia's Great Barrier Reef by accidentally grounding his ship on it. In 1917, the Conscription Act was introduced into the House of Commons. The election that followed passage of the bill was one of the most divisive in Canadian history. In 1940, Princess Juliana of the Netherlands arrived in Canada during the Second World War. In 1955, the worst accident in motor racing history happened. 82 people died when three cars crashed and plowed into spectators in Le Mans, France. In 1966, Dave Bailey of Toronto became the first Canadian to break the four-minute mile. In 1983, Brian Mulroney was elected leader of the Federal Conservative Party. Mulroney gained his first seat in the House of Commons through a by-election in the riding of Central Nova. Then in 1984, he led the Conservatives to the greatest majority in Canadian history. He won 211 seats in the House of Commons. In 1987, British Prime Minister Margaret Thatcher won a historic victory in the general election. It was the first time in 161 years that a British leader had won a third consecutive term. In 1998, the Hockey Hall of Fame player, Frank Mihaljevic, was appointed to the Senate by Prime Minister Jean Chrétien. In 2001, Timothy McVeigh was executed by injection in Indiana for the 1995 bombing of the federal building in Oklahoma City, which killed 168 people. In 2005, the world's richest countries agreed in London to write off more than $40 billion of debt owed by the poorest nations. In 2008, Prime Minister Stephen Harper offered an apology in the House of Commons to former students of Native residential schools for the sexual and physical abuse that occurred at residential schools. It was the first time a Canadian Prime Minister had formally apologized for the abuse of about 150,000 First Nations, Inuit, and Métis children. In 2009, the World Health Organization declared the swine flu outbreak a pandemic, the first since the Hong Kong flu of 1968. And on this day in 2025, Saskatchewan's premier promised an extra $500 for each of the province's wildfire evacuees. Premier Scott Moe announced the cash after a scathing ombudsman's report on delays in help for some of the 10,000 people who were forced out of their homes. Happy birthday to Dave Lee. Hope it's a good day for you. You share birthday with children's author Robert Munsch, who turns 81. Pro Football Hall of Famer Joe Montana is 70 today. Hugh Laurie is 67. Peter Dinklage is 57. Joshua Jackson is 48. And Shia LaBeouf turns 40. If you'd like to celebrate a birthday, anniversary, or a milestone, send me an email at devin@980cfpl.ca. That's the morning spotlight. We need to pause. When we return, we'll have more of The Morning Show with Devin Peacock on 980 CFPL.
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19: 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A struggling AC system in June will be brutal in July. Driver comfort helps reduce fatigue and maintain focus behind the wheel.
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23: 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It's time for sunny days, warmer temperatures, and spring arrivals at Channer's. 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
1: Repeated acts of pride flag vandalism in Norwich are drawing renewed concern after a flagpole was cut down at a local school. Oxford County OPP are investigating after suspects allegedly removed a pride flag and toppled a metal flagpole at Emily Stowe Public School on June the 6th. Just days earlier, another pride flag at the school was taken down and burned. The latest incident marks the sixth time a pride flag has been targeted in Norwich over the past year. School board officials say they are working to replace the damaged flagpole and flag while police continue to search for two suspects believed to be involved. Kara Russell-Curtis is the president of the Oxford County Pride Committee and joins us now to talk about this. Thanks for your time today.
2: No, thanks for having me.
1: So this is the sixth reported Pride flag-related incident that we've seen in about a year. What are you hearing from LGBTQ residents, families in Norwich right now?
2: So there's an overwhelming feeling of disappointment and sadness that this is continuing to happen, but there's also a lack of surprise amongst residents of Oxford County within the community that, again, it's happening in Norwich.
1: Norwich Township has condemned vandalism. Have they done enough, though, to push back about this? Because this has been happening for years now.
2: It's definitely been an ongoing issue with Norwich, and I feel like there's been an increase in the escalation this year, especially with the cutting of the flag pole at Emily Stowe Public School.
1: Do you have any sort of, from talking to people as to why there an inclination of why there might be this escalation? Watching it and seeing some of these stories, it seems obviously frustrating from afar. But do you have any sort of, have you heard from anyone in the township or anywhere else with the school board why there might be some sort of escalation?
2: As of right now, we're unsure of why there is an escalation. It did come a little bit as a shock as we did the flag raisings on June 1st, and we raised nine flags over Oxford County, and we traveled together as a committee, and we were met with no protesters at any of the flag raisings, which was in itself a surprise to us. But then immediately followed by the burning of a flag in Norwich at Emily Stowe, and then, you know, multiple flags being stolen from, you know, other schools in Norwich and the church in Norwich, and private residents are losing flags now. So it's almost like the lack of protesters at the actual flag raisings, it's kind of just compensated into the vandalism and the theft of flags afterwards.
1: What messages do some when it's repeated like this, does that send to people in the community?
2: So my concern is for youth that are still figuring themselves out and are closeted within the Norwich community specifically. It sends a message that they're not welcome and that they don't belong. But there's a larger group of us that support the community, and we're getting, you know, a flood of messages from people that are in support of what we do. And, you know, the visibility, especially in schools where, you know, it's a place where, like, you turn on your peers and you look at your peers for a sense of belonging. The school should be a safe space for all youth, including youth from the 2S LGBTQIA plus community. And what these acts are saying is that you're not safe there. And so we're trying to combat that as well.
1: Do you feel as though there has been, I mean, there have been, there have been incidents over the years, but even with that, there has been progress in a positive direction. Obviously, not as much progress and dealing with a lot of this, but compared to 5 years ago or 10 years ago, are some of the conversations different? Has there been some improvement?
2: I would say there has been. There's definitely been progress. So for the last 3 years, we've had a flag up in all the townships in Oxford County. And I think that was one of the biggest successes that we've had in Oxford, is being able to say that, you know, we have nine flags raised every year now for the last 3 years, even with the backlash that we get from, you know, Norwich and Tillsonburg and Ingersoll. Like we do get some backlash from some of the more rural parts of Oxford County, but I think it's huge progress that we've been able to say that, you know, all the townships have had a flag raised in the last 3 years.
1: What would you like to see from local leaders or the township or some of those in Norwich to maybe do a little bit more to respond to these types of incidents?
2: It would be nice to see these acts classified as a hate crime. I know that there's some, you know, groups in London that are calling it what it is, and it's, you know, just being called mischief amongst Norwich. And I think that, you know, it's targeting a specific group of people, and the escalation of the vandalism it looks like a hate crime, and I think that it should be addressed as such. I think that council needs to push harder for action against the individual or individuals that are, you know, causing this and doing it, right? And I think that there's been a lack of effort in acquiring evidence and pursuing, you know, the identity of the people or person involved.
1: It's definitely not mischief. It's much more serious than that. It should be treated that way. This month should be one where we're talking about positive things and the wonderful month that this is to celebrate Pride in Oxford. I know there's a lot that has already happened, more that will be happening. You've already had a bingo night, a storytime adventure. There is karaoke tonight. This weekend, you've got Family Day at Museum Square in Woodstock. What should people know about what's happening on Saturday?
2: Saturday, we have our big Pride event that we look forward to every year. It's our Family Day Pride. We have a lot of great entertainment lined up. We also have, you know, a ton of vendors that are going to be there as well. It's also a new committee, and we will all be there. So it's also a great opportunity to come out to meet us as the, you know, the new committee that's taken over Pride. And also, you know, to chat with us if you'd like to get involved with the organization and, you know, if you'd like to, you know, support us or help out or volunteer, it's a great opportunity to come, you know, chat with us and, you know, talk about what we do and what our initiative is. And if you'd like to get involved, you know, to have that conversation as well.
1: What does it take to put together, you know, a month like this, looking at, like, there's a lot. I only mentioned a couple of events, and there's so many more still to come right through June. What does it take to put all this together?
2: Well, we meet all year. So as soon as Family Day Pride and the rest of the Pride festivities end, we're already planning next year. We always have our AGM in October where, you know, the committee members might take on different positions or we might take on new committee members. But the planning for next year starts as soon as June is over.
1: How can events like these, you know, we were talking about how these acts of these vandalism and hate can maybe let people feel they don't belong, but you have so many events that help people feel like they do belong. When you have a movie night, you have the Indigenous Drum Workshop, you've got Trivia Night, Day at the Circus, all these different events that are happening. How can those events really help show people, you know what, yeah, you do belong and you should just be yourself?
2: So we try to gear the events to different age groups. So we, you know, we have like our story adventures. We have Family Day Pride where we, you know, we steered away, like we don't do an event where it's like drinking focused and partying. We gear it more towards families. And then we also have our after party and we have 19 plus events. So we try to, you know, be diverse in our age groups so that, you know, youth can feel involved and welcome and adults can feel like they can be authentic and themselves. And like we try to incorporate, you know, kind of everybody within all of our events. And that's why we have, you know, so many events over the month.
1: It's a busy month. It's a fun month. And I hope Pride goes well on Saturday. Tara, I really appreciate your time today. Thank you very much.
2: Yeah, no worries. Thanks for having me.
1: That's Tara Russell Curtis, president of Oxford County Pride Committee. There are a lot of events happening, as I mentioned with Tara. One I want to mention is coming up on the 20th. It is the Guns Hill Artisan Cheese Family Pride Day. It's from 11 a.m. to 3 p.m. It's on June the 20th. It's held on location at 445-172 Guns Hill Road. That's their location. But for more information, you can, on that event and all events on what's happening, you can go to oxfordpride.ca. We need to pause. When we return, we'll have more of The Morning Show with Devin Peacock on 980 CFPL.
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6: Hot, humid again today. Yesterday, we seemed to avoid all the shower and thunderstorm activity, which was widely scattered. There's no big lines there for us. We may get one tonight, though, as a cold front cuts through and takes the stuffing out of this humid air. 30 degrees today, humidex 39, and chance of an early shower will clear to partly, then mostly sunny this afternoon. That adds fuel to the fire before the cold front. Showers, thunderstorms overnight tonight, 19, and one could be severe. That ends tomorrow morning. We clear up to mostly sunny and 27 tomorrow. Cooler and the humidity starts to drop. It'll drop further on Saturday. Sunny and nice, 27 there, 25 Sunday. Today's high 30.
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0: The New York Knicks had quite the game last night. An incredible game. An unbelievable game. A historic game. Knicks came back from 29 down to win and take a 3-1 lead in the NBA Finals. And now are one win away from winning their first title since 1973. I want to play the final for you because this is how it sounded with seconds ticking down. They had about 5-6 seconds left. It was San Antonio 106, New York 105.
1: Let's go flat for Jalen Brunson. Allow him to operate at the top. 101.
2: Brunson gets it. Fires up a three. Shot no good. The tip. It's gone. It's gone. It's gone. With 1.2 remaining. Knicks take the lead. OG Anunoby. And it's 107-106.
0: The fans went crazy. It was quite the game. I did not stay up to watch it, obviously. I don't really have a dog in that fight, but cool to see a former Raptor doing well. OG Anunoby made some big shots down the stretch for the Raptors when they won the title. So if he were to win this, it would be the first ever NBA title won by a Canadian team and the first NBA title won by the New York Knicks since 1973. That would be massive. That would be huge. There was also a reminder in last night's game for all aspiring broadcasters out there to be careful with what you are saying when the mics are on. So there is a lot of celebrities in the crowd, obviously. Taylor Swift was in the crowd, and there was a hot mic moment on radio where two announcers were questioning whether or not Taylor Swift was truly a New York Knicks fan. This is how it sounded.

0: Is that Taylor Swift down there?
1: No, I think Gray was just saying her name for no reason to distract me.
0: No, that's her.
1: Yeah, but where?
0: With that long ponytail. Ain't that her in the blue? Yeah, that, I literally was like, that's her.
2: They're live on the radio right now.
1: I don't know if
0: wow.
1: I believe you.
0: Wow, yeah. Look at Tyler go.
1: You don't even know where you're looking. Wife.
0: Yeah, sure.
2: He's trying to take a picture of her.
0: She's not a Knicks fan.
1: I'm recording it right now.
0: Get out of here, girl.
2: So she is a Knicks fan, as it turns out. The internet has been researching it. Taylor Swift has been going to Knicks games for over 12 years, always wearing Knicks gear. She is a Knicks fan. Just a good reminder to always be careful about what you're saying when you're around a microphone, because sometimes it'll be it'll go live, and you don't think you're live, and you are. And in that case, they were. So Knicks have a chance to win it all tomorrow night against, maybe it's Saturday night is the next game. Let me just double check that for you. The next game is, it's Saturday night. The NHL is tonight, and it's tied 2, so that's a best of 3. That'll be a lot of fun as well, going down to the wire for both the NHL and the NBA. We're also into the second round for the 980 CFPL Bicentennial Battle. The voting is now live. You can go to 980cfpl.ca to cast your vote for our second round of voting. We have Frederick Banting against John Robarts and Charles Saunders against Peter Fowler. My thanks to Emma Durden, to John Fife Miller, to Nathan Carancy, and to Tara Russell Curtis for coming on the show. Juan Jimenez is our technical producer. Steve Sproul, Barry Slater, and David Bochner are our engineers. Stay tuned for the Brad Smith Show, followed by London Live later this afternoon with Mike Stubbs. 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
14: Good morning. It's 9 o'clock. I'm Scott Monick. Partly sunny skies and humid. We're sitting at 23 degrees in London. The second degree murder trial of David Yates is set to resume in St. Thomas. Yates has pleaded not guilty to second degree murder in the death of Caitlin Jennings, his girlfriend, who was found beaten to death back in July of 2023. Yesterday, the forensic pathologist who performed the autopsy on Jennings testified. The London Free Press reports Dr. Michael Schrum identified about 200 separate wounds on her body, telling the court that some of the injuries appeared consistent with defensive wounds, including fractures on her wrists and hands. The trial will continue today in St. Thomas. A section of Masonville Mall had to be temporarily evacuated, and two people suffered minor injuries following a robbery. London police say officers responded to the mall just before 1:30 yesterday afternoon after a noxious substance was deployed inside a store. Police say during the time that the store was robbed and various items were stolen by the suspects, at least two employees suffered minor injuries. As a result, the investigation is still in its early stages. Toronto police say one of their officers was shot in an exchange of gunfire in the city's West End early this morning. Police say officers were executing a search warrant in the area of Trethaway Drive and Black Creek Drive just after 5:30 this morning when an exchange of gunfire happened and an officer was struck. The officer was taken to the hospital. An update on the officer's condition has not yet been provided. As countries, including Canada, move towards social media bans to keep young people safe online, tech companies are in a tug of war over who should be the gatekeepers. Lisa Laporte has more.
15: Snapchat and Meta have argued it should be app stores rather than platforms charged with verifying the ages of users when they try to add a platform to their phones. And while Apple and Google have introduced some age-gating measures on the App Store and Play Store, respectively, neither have jumped to take on the responsibility platforms are looking for.
14: Western University sociology professor Caitlin Mendez says trying to put the onus on one side or another is pointless because app store owners, platforms, governments, and parents should all be involved in keeping kids safe online. The biggest FIFA World Cup in history officially kicks off today as Canadian host cities prepare for an influx of matches, fans, and big cultural events. In Toronto, buzz is humming as fan festival programming, public watch parties, and other activations take shape throughout the tournament, alongside final logistical preparations ahead of Canada's big opening match tomorrow. Global's Victoria Famia says World Cup will serve as a major test for Toronto's transit system.
16: You know, anybody traveling or using public transit, just be mindful that you will need some time, if you got to get somewhere. Maybe be there early because there could be delays. There's going to be a huge amount of people using public transit or trying to get downtown. I mean, here's just a little stat for you. So in a recent staff report, the city assumes about 70% of people will travel to the stadium or fan zones by either TTC or GO train. So that is a significant amount of people using public transit.
14: The opening match between Mexico and South Africa happens in Mexico City this afternoon at 3 o'clock. Canada gearing up for its big opening match in Toronto against Bosnia and Herzegovina tomorrow afternoon. 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
3: Some load, but we're looking good.
4: David Shipley, I was about to say, what's his name? David Shipley, the CEO of Bosser on cybersecurity. He was telling me, what was it, about 3 months ago, I became aware that all speakers since the mid-80s were two-way speakers, so mics and audio equipment. So this computer, we don't know what it knows. Maybe your fingers are on the keyboard and it's like, oh, it's Eddie. I'm going to screw with him this morning. He needs a good screwing with.
3: I hope not.
4: Well, you know what, Eddie? I am in Calgary. I was just on QR, 770 AM in Calgary. And that's kind of why I maybe feel so great, because Sarah Crosby's here. Great host. Lovely person. They've been so welcoming this week. We've been doing lighter stuff in the morning, you know, just to have a little bit fun. And then she asked me about Alberta separatism and how, you know, the East is viewing it. And then I went on about a 7-minute rampage. It was a rant. And I think I left there and she was like, well, looks like he had a little bit to say. But all I have to say is, I'm in Calgary and, it's beautiful to wake up in the morning and drive. And as soon as the sun comes up, you get to see the Rockies, and it reminds me of a little bit of a Dumb and Dumber movie, right?
5: Huh. I expected the Rocky Mountains to be a little rockier than this.
4: Yeah, not John Denver.
6: I was thinking the same thing. That John Denver's full of shit, man.
4: Every time I drive and see them, I say that. Yes, I'm a child, but what can you do? I was up a little bit last night. I've been trying to sleep, but my sleep's been a little off. But, you know, friends in the other room watching the Knicks game. I heard it's the greatest game ever. They were 29 points down in the NBA final game 4. They came back, won it on the last second tip in by a former Toronto Raptor, OG Anunoby, and everyone's going, why do we get rid of him? But there was tons of stars there. And when I looked at the list of people who were at this game and how much this game cost, it's just like, wow. Soon enough, like if you look back in 1993, one of the Chicago Bulls game 3 or 4 tickets in the upper nosebleeds was like $60 or something like this. And then now it's like, it's just completely like you can't afford to go to these games. Like it's $10,000 to get in the door to sit with your back to the wall 500 feet up, where you have to literally walk 74 steps just to get to your seat. And now I'm thinking, okay, well, it's dead, but now the B-list celebs are having to sit in the front, the front or first bowl. So like 20 years from now, it's just going to be celebrity CEOs and everybody else filling out the games. No real. So like 20 years from now, it's just going to be celebrity CEOs.

0: It's like a brotherhood or sisterhood, or it's a family at SNL. So when Tracy Morgan is sitting down with Marcelo Hernandez, they just get into the absolute like epitome of what Tracy Morgan is. And we go back to that clip. Play that Knicks clip one more time when he's at the game and Tina Fey's going off. Right, and that like one of his most famous lines. I want to get this girl pregnant. Well, in this Variety clip with Marcelo Hernandez, he's talking about, you know, Marcelo, you should have more kids. How many do you have? He's like, none. He goes, well, I got about 20. He goes, well, why? He goes, because I got soft hands. And Marcelo goes, let me feel your hands. And Tracy Morgan says this.
1: Every now and then I pick up a pen. All I do is touch my wife and count money.
0: With my hands.
1: That's all I do. You want to know what I want to do with my life? I want to do karate and get girls pregnant. All I want to do.
2: That's your dream.
0: Why I Have Soft Hands by Tracy Morgan. I mean, I was supposed to talk about a lot of stuff, but you could go down a Tracy Morgan rabbit hole with me forever. Hey, Brittany, jump out of that green jumpsuit and sell me that fat. Oh, my God. But we've got a great show for you today. Oh, my God. 9:30, you're going to want to stick around because we got Avi Loeb, Harvard astrophysicist. We are breaking down what went on Capitol Hill, the crazy speeches where, a lot of high-level people, even a former Navy intel officer coming out saying, not only was I researching four different types of aliens and their bodies and their body types, but the terms he was using, Eddie and I were throwing back this morning. We didn't even know what they were. I had to Google them, but Avi Loeb is going to break that all down. Plus, Avi Loeb is going to break down whether our galaxy actually exists in a black hole. No, not just in the universe, but are we sitting in a black hole itself? This is a crazy last month of disclosure or attempted or almost disclosure. But after the break, when we come back, I got a lot of heat online for saying, there's probably election fraud in California. Well, guess what? Sometimes, almost always, the things I say are researched and true, and I'll prove it after the break, because voter fraud exposed in real time by an undercover journalist. So boo on you. It's no BS. I'm Brad Smith, live from Calgary. We'll be back after the break.
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0: Hey everybody, welcome back to the show. It's the No BS with Brad Smith Roadshow right now in Calgary, where the Rocky Mountains, I wish they were a little rockier. That John Denver is, nah, they are beautiful. And so is this morning. Thank you for listening wherever you are, whether it's in Ontario and you're listening live or across Canada on the iHeartRadio app. It's been so amazing to be here. And the vacation hasn't started because I've been working and trying to catch up on sleep. But today I feel, Eddie, like magic. I feel good. No coffee needed. I'm ready to rock. But
15: makes one of us.
0: All right, man. Well, yeah, I know. And I appreciate you, Eddie. Eddie's on the board for me today because scheduling conflicts, pulling another double. That's three doubles in a week. You're just the man. Honestly, thank you so much.
15: Tell management.
0: That's where you say thank you. Tell management. I'm pretty sure they're listening, bud. How do I say this the right way? I actually don't take a lot of heat. And I think getting into this career, I was expecting it because I think my biggest fear was coming from such a staged performative situation or area or work like TV. And I don't mean that in a bad way. It's great. It's part of the gig. It's when you're a host, you are there to present. But now coming on and being yourself and having your own opinions, I was worried about backlash because that's just the way my mind thinks. I care enough about myself to project a good opinion. Maybe that's not the right thing, but that's how I live my life. But I was taking a lot of heat for the insinuating that there could be potential voter fraud. And if there was voter fraud, then it needs to be checked into. Now, this is obviously because of what's going on in California, but people are just like, oh, you should change your name of the No BS Show, man, to All BS. I'm like, oh, wow. Wow. Did mommy help you out with that one? I almost went Dr. Evil. Did mommy help you out with that one? But just as, you know, I'm talking about this a lot because I think that voter security and voter integrity in elections is the most important thing. You do not have a democracy unless you have secure elections. Like, you don't. It's the basis of it. If you are not trying to make your elections the most secure, then what do you have as far as security on top of that? These are people you're voting in to power to help control the policies that direct our lives, direct the money that you send the government. And as Gad Saad, the great Canadian who's now moving to American, said yesterday, essentially we're working till 6 months out of the year for the government and then we start working September or August 1st for free for actual revenue back. So when I called this out on the very same day, well, Fox News reported this.
16: We are learning more about the professional signature collector who agreed to plead guilty to paying homeless people to register to vote in Los Angeles.
0: Wait, what? That's a real thing? Yes, Fox News is reporting. This girl's name is Brenda Lee Brown Armstrong, and she did plead guilty to signing up people through voter registry and paying them to vote. Yeah, you don't believe me? Here's what's going on in the streets, actually signing voters.
17: Yeah, because you haven't registered, I need to register you so I can get paid, too. Okay, you guys, I need to get paid.
16: Armstrong got paid for every signature she got, and the DOJ says this case is just the tip of the iceberg.
0: Of course it's the tip of the iceberg. People think that, like, okay, California, guess what? You have Medicare fraud, hospice fraud, voter fraud that's been proven. You have fraud on all levels. You don't think there's election fraud? Since the dawn of elections, there's been fraud. Since the dawn of elections, in any sense, people have been trying to rig them to get the people in power that they want, to get the policies that they're pushing forward. And this is James O'Keefe, a very great investigative journalist who went undercover to get this. And then this furthers, right? Because I wouldn't have played these clips. These clips came out a couple days ago, but I wouldn't have played them because you can never, you know, trust what's going on in Skid Row in L.A. I used to live maybe about a 5-minute drive from Skid Row. It is just one of the most heartbreaking scenarios that you'll ever see in the world. And it's just getting worse. It's just wall to wall, about 500 feet long. In its smallest, like the aspect when I was there in 2016, and now it's grown to miles of just homeless encampments with drug addicts, and it's the height of where a lot of crime and like just terrible things are happening. So a journalist went down there and started interviewing people from Skid Row, and I say that I wouldn't have played these clips because, you know, people under the influence of drugs, you know, you never know what the person saying behind the side, if they're signing over, like James O'Keefe is presenting, if they're signing over their name to vote for money, well, you never know if somebody's doing these interviews and saying, I'll give you $5 to say this. But having proven that this Brenda Lee Brown Armstrong has pled guilty to, you know, signing people up on voter registries, I'm going to play these Skid Row interviews because these are homeless people that do live in Skid Row that are telling exactly what happened from their accounts. Play the first one, Eddie.
18: You live in Skid Row? And then would they come down here and try and pay you to vote?
19: Yes.
18: On a ballot?
19: Yes.
18: Oh, they just, how much they pay you?
19: $5.
18: And they said, here, come and vote for these candidates?
19: Yes, sir.
18: They told you who to vote for?
19: Yes.
18: So they told you to vote for Karen Bass or Cynthia Rahman?
19: Karen Bass.
0: And this isn't just one. There's about 10 of them, but this second woman has pretty much the same story as well.
18: Did you vote?
20: Yeah.
18: Oh, you did for Karen Bass?
20: Yeah.
18: Karen, they told you to vote for Karen?
20: Yeah, they had to sign a little thing.
18: And how much they pay you?
20: It was like $2.
18: $2? Oh, to sign off on a thing to vote for her?
20: Yeah.
0: So, and then it goes on to a gentleman who, of all three of them, seems the most coherent. I don't mean that with any disrespect, but here he is talking about it because he wanted to barter his price range.
18: So they say, oh, do you want to vote for Karen or Nithya? Or they just really just tell you to vote for Karen, huh?
21: They was voting her, man. They gave you an optional choice, but they tell you who they want you to vote for.
18: Oh, they tell you who you want to vote for. So like, yo, we'll give you $2, but you got to vote for one of these people.
21: Well, you know, I'm a barter, man, so I got $4.
0: So it's crazy, but it comes back to the actual assertion. Just because people say things out loud doesn't make them wrong. And what's going on in the United States always trickles down, always trickles north of the border to Canada. And the last thing you want is that kind of action in Canada. And the problem is that now the Republicans have made it such an emphasis to put as many eyes on fraud in the United States. And what's come up and been proven is not the trillions of dollars that Doge said it was going to be when Elon Musk announced it, but it's exposed the seediness of how this government and how governments work. And the fact that we don't have anything like that here that is trying to expose it, the fact that Nick Shirley, a young YouTuber, and Spencer Pratt, someone running for mayor, just those two people have brought more eyes to fraud than any government has in the last 40 years is absolutely insane. Two guys who did it because they felt that their system was collapsing around them. One guy got his house burned down. And now they're the ones that are exposing mass fraud because of Nick Shirley. People have been arrested and charged because of Spencer Pratt. We're looking at elections and how they're run and realizing California is literally running it like the exact opposite of a democracy. It's not even communism, because communism, authoritarianism, they just take you over. This is a seedy game that's being played in the shadows. And you just wonder, how is this going on in Canada? But after the break, when we come back, I'm jacked for this. I know producer Eddie's jacked as well. But we're going to talk to astrophysicist from Harvard, Avi Loeb. There's so much to talk about when it comes to aliens, UFOs, UAPs, but we got to break it down. This Disclosure Day movie, this disclosure that Trump's promising, what's coming out and where does Avi Loeb sit on this? Aliens real? Not real? UFOs, UAPs real? We'll find out after the break. It's no BS.
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28: A risk of a shower this morning as the air very juicy and humid, and a line of thunderstorms affected Detroit and southern Michigan yesterday. Fizzled out before it really got over here, so we didn't get anything. Up north they got quite a bit, but for us, not much. Maybe today, the same thing. Clearing to partly to mostly sunny, but hot and humid, 30. Humidex 39 and 19 tonight. A cold front cuts through, and that will have action on it. I pretty much guarantee we'll have showers and maybe a pretty good thunderstorm overnight and into early tomorrow morning. Then it clears up to mostly sunny and 27 tomorrow afternoon. The humidity begins to drop, and then drops a lot more on Saturday. Sunny and 27 there, and 25 on Sunday. Today's high 30.
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3: 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From the misuse of AI and the rise of deepfakes to the dangerous spread of misinformation, it's getting harder for Canadians to separate fact from fiction. That's why having a trustworthy news source is vital. 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
0: Starting to get almost like, how do you say? Well, the same thing as the Epstein files. Is this ever going to come out? Like, we are what? 6 months post Epstein files? Like the first docket that led to all the conversation? We don't even say that anymore. That's how crazy our society is. That's how crazy we are. That is a back burner. The largest pedophile ring, like elite pedophile ring that was used to control the government. We don't even talk about it anymore. But in the same respect, are we in a situation right now where we're going to get any answers from UAPs? David Gersh, again, Air Force Intel, was up at Capitol Hill, and this is what he had to say because he thinks that he's been in the know and we're being left in the dark.
5: In my official duties, I was exposed to human and signals intelligence information concerning foreign adversary, UAP crash retrieval, exploitation and study efforts, adversary views on U.S. legacy program reverse engineering efforts, and U.S. held audiovisual information related to crash retrieval matters, such as the recovered vehicles and the associated biological material.
0: I mean, what does that mean? Eddie, I mean, Eddie, you are the you're the one who loves UFOs even more than I do.
15: Fascinated
0: UAPs.
15: By it.
0: What do you even think about this?
15: I don't know what to think. I don't know what to believe. I'm surprised this isn't the biggest story ever.
0: Right?
15: It's like fascinating.
0: I'm not even sure how to handle this right now, because if this was told to me before COVID, I would have lost my absolute mind. Right? Don't you think?
15: And it seems like a weird fringe kind of conspiracy thing. But then you've got people from the government, you know, saying, yeah, this is real. They tell us in these closed door skiffs, these secret secured rooms. But
0: I know you're a fan of Tim Burchett, right? Republican senator. But he's been open. He's been on TMZ. He's been everywhere. And he's been loud about this long before anyone else was talking about it. And not only UFOs or UAPs, but as we reported, like, what, 3 or 4 weeks ago, Jesse Waters on Fox was talking about 4 different types of alien bodies or alien archetypes or alien beings that they supposedly, allegedly have had evidence or worked on before. Nordics, insectoids, what are the other two? Swedish people. I don't even know, because the Nordic one was like, oh, it looks like a Swedish guy, but 7 feet tall. God. This is Tim Burchett on Capitol Hill saying this is real and the cover-up is real as well.
6: When I'm sitting in a skiff and some little punk in a man bun tells me the president's on a need-to-know basis, folks, that ought to tell you right there what we're up against. We're up against corruption. We're up against a cover-up. This thing's been covered up at least since 1947. Dadgummit, the public deserves the right to know. It's your dadgum tax dollars. It's not about little green men or flying saucers. It's about what are we spending all these millions and possibly billions of dollars on that these idiots tell us don't exist. And then yet we turn right around in the skip, and then they tell us they do exist. This is a cover-up. You all know it. We know it. We demand the answers, and dadgummit, we're going to get them. Look. We got one or two bites at this apple. Please be careful about the false information that's coming out of Washington on all this stuff. Trust your gut. You know what's right. You know they exist.
0: Okay, Eddie, do you have Avi on?
7: Yes, I'm on.
0: Okay, Avi. I'm so excited to talk to you today. I'm sorry. I apologize. I we had a little technical difficulty. But I'm so excited because you are one of the guys who knows more about the universe than anybody else. And when you hear these things that are going on Capitol Hill, Republican Tim Burchett and David Gersh going out and saying that they've had access or information to people who have seen four different body types of aliens, you say what to that?
7: I lost your sound. Someone muted you just now.
0: Someone muted me, sir. I apologize. Yeah, can you hear me now?
7: Now you're back. Yes.
0: So when they're up on Capitol Hill saying, we have access to four different body types of aliens, what do you say about that, knowing all you know about the universe?
7: Yeah, what I say, my intuition is that we are unlikely to be visited by biological creatures. But of course, I'll attend to the evidence if I'm presented with the evidence. It sounds very reasonable to me that there are retrieval and reverse engineering programs within government to look at aircraft or pilots from adversarial nations, in battlefields, in regions of conflict. And it's quite possible that reports about retrieval of materials and pilots were misinterpreted. Some people talked about alien pilots being from other nations on Earth, and somehow the rumor got around. And of course, the intelligence agencies would prefer for other nations not to be aware of what these programs found. So the down-to-earth interpretation would be to say, it's all human-made and humans, all of those reports are. And of course, I will be happy to revise my assessment as soon as I'm presented with the evidence. I haven't seen it. And I don't know of someone who had witnessed it firsthand that reports to us. In that case, I will just wait for the evidence.
0: I think I'm shocked that there's not more shock. I mean, you have Donald Trump coming out and saying we're going to do a huge disclosure and we're going to do a drop of information. But as we've seen in the past, the drops of information have been kind of lackluster. Then you have, Tim Burchett out there saying that. If there was evidence provided, the problem is I just don't think that the society right now understands what this would mean. What would it mean to people if we this disclosure?
7: Yeah, that would be the biggest discovery ever made in science and in the history of humanity as well, because it is equivalent to finding a neighbor on our street that we were not aware of. And of course, we tend to think that we are the center of the universe, that in fact, we deserve most of the attention. We realize we are not at the physical center. The Earth moves around the sun, that we already know. And I believe that, there are billions of other planets like the Earth that have similar circumstances. So similar circumstances could have led to similar outcomes. And most of the stars are billions of years older than the sun. So there was plenty of time for even Voyager-like spacecraft to make their way from the other side of the galaxy to the Milky Way, to the solar system. Without very advanced technologies, even with the 1970s technologies of Voyager, one can do it. So my point is, it's really reasonable for us to search if there are any probes or visitors near us. That's very reasonable for the mainstream of science to do, as well as the U.S. government that collects data for national security purposes. They might have it. As to whether the evidence is conclusive, so far I haven't seen conclusive evidence, but I'm very intrigued by it, and I think we should all be excited about it. And of course, there are artists like Steven Spielberg who made the movie Disclosure Day. So we can be inspired by that and conduct the search. All I'm saying is that it's like a detective story. It's about the evidence. And finding it will make a huge impact on our future, because it would mean that, we can learn about new science, new technologies that more advanced civilizations develop, because we had only 100 years since quantum mechanics was discovered. And imagine if we had 1,000 years, 1,000,000 years, or 1,000,000,000 years like they had. In that case, what they represent now is our future. In addition, it will bring a sense of humility, because we would realize that we are not at the top of the food chain. They arrived at our backyard before we managed to arrive at their backyard. And sir. I think it will give us the inspiration to explore space, to invest much more in venturing into space than we currently do. I mean, right now we are investing 1% of the military budgets worldwide in space exploration. You know, the military budgets are $2.4 trillion a year. And perhaps this will change our priorities and we would realize, you know, instead of killing each other on this rock, there is something more uplifting that we can do, which is go to space.
0: Sir, we're just going to take a quick commercial break. We'll come back right after it because personally, we've talked about what it may mean to the public, but I want to know from your stance after researching this, researching the universe, and understanding as much as you do what it would mean to you after the break. We'll be back. It's No BS. I'm Brad Smith. We'll be back with Avi Loeb after this.
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28: Hot and humid, and I do mean 30 degrees. Our predicted high today comes with a humidex of 39, and that's just about worth a heat warning. We have sunshine coming back today after early cloud and a risk of an early shower, but that won't last very long. And then a cold front tonight will bring the real action, which we really didn't get yesterday in advance of it. We're going to get it tonight. That front cuts through with showers and maybe severe thunderstorms overnight, 19. And then tomorrow morning, it's departing, and we clear up to mostly sunny, less humid gradually tomorrow, and a bit cooler at 27. Saturday, with the humidity fully down, sunshine and 27 will feel pretty good. 25 on Sunday, the chance of a shower, it's not really big. Today's high 30.
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7: Because, we tend to think of the universe as a collection of matter, radiation, lifeless, cold, and lonely place. And if we find that there is a partner out there, an intelligent being or beings or civilizations, you know, it would change. It will. We will develop an emotional connection to the universe. It will be a huge shift in the way we perceive our place in the universe. You know, realizing that the Earth moves around the sun rather than the sun around the Earth is an important milestone. And even, you know, for that, it took a while before the Vatican admitted that Galileo Galilei was right. Realizing that there may be alien technology, alien intelligence that is superior to ours would be a much bigger discovery than, you know, the invention of artificial intelligence. Alien intelligence is trained on a much larger data set because most of the real estate is beyond Earth.
0: That is insane when you think about it, sir, right? Because obviously for them to travel, they would have to have technology that would take them at light speed, which in itself would be so insane when you think about it. Because when I first heard about this disclosure and I did a deep dive, again, these are allegations, right? But they said that first contact in these allegations was 1947 and that they've actually had contact with these beings, which would be, in my thought process, not like the movies where they're here trying to kill us. That means potentially aliens and humans could have a good relationship. That is the biggest takeaway from all of these allegations to me.
7: Right. Well, they had an opportunity to kill us a long while ago, if if they're around. And I think it's our responsibility to learn from them if we find them. And there will be new science, new technology. What we can imagine is quite limited, you know. And I think nature is more imaginative than script writers in Hollywood. So, and Steven Spielberg, who just released a movie, he said that he, based on all the discussions until now, he believes that we are being visited. He's a rational person, and you know, a lot of people come to realize that this is something that we should examine. And the best path forward, as far as I can tell, you know, from the point of view of a scientist, is it's like a detective story. Let's collect more data, more evidence, and then decide what it implies.
0: But Avi, I have to ask you, because can we, if they have this technology to be able to go to warp speed, can we even like quantify how intelligent they are?
7: No, well, just think of ourselves earlier on in our history. So if a cave dweller, let's say from 50,000 years ago, were to find a cell phone, the first response would be to say, oh, this is a rock of a type that I've never seen before. And it will take the kid of that cave dweller to actually be curious, press some buttons and realize that it can do some functions. So this is just talking about 50,000 years, but, you know, another civilization could be billions of years ahead of us if they survived all the problems on their planet and they ventured into space. So I think it's a learning experience for us. It's sort of like an interstellar date. Yes. And our dating partner, you know, it's a blind date. We don't know what our dating partner is. The best is to stay quiet and just look at the other side and try to figure it out.
0: I want to do this. Eddie, are you there?
15: Yes, sir.
0: Eddie, I want you to ask, because you are a huge UFO UAP guy. Ask a question.
15: Well, I'm curious, like, do you believe in God, and how would disclosure change that? I mean, billions of people around the world are believe in some sort of, you know, God or whatever. And like, what would that mean for them? Wouldn't there just be chaos and pandemonium?
7: Well, as a scientist, I think it's very likely that we are not at the top of the food chain. Okay, so there is a superhuman intelligence out there. Okay,
15: what do you mean
7: and
15: by that?
7: You can call a superhuman entity God, or yeah. You can say it's just someone that has more intelligence, more capabilities than we have. I don't care how you think of it. And also, you know, the religions talk about the Messiah arriving in the future. Yeah. You know, it may arrive from another star. But the thought, even if you think about God as being beyond nature, something that is outside of the universe that created the universe, my point is that you should not think of God as a parent that can attend only to one child. That's a very limited view. You know, if God created the universe, it could have created many things like us in it, other civilizations on other planets under similar circumstances.
0: What a statement. Say that one more time for me, sir. If God created the universe.
7: If God created the universe and everything in it, you know, for those parents that have children, you know, it's a very limited view of God to say that it's a parent that can attend to only one child.
0: Oh, sir, that's the most phenomenal statement I've heard on this whole UFO UAP disclosure thing. Thank you so much for being here. I'm sorry about the technical difficulties at the front, but I can't wait to talk to you. And hopefully next time we're talking about actual documents that are coming down and proof. Hopefully disclosure will come. Thank you, Avi.
7: Yeah, the best is yet to come.
0: Yes, sir. Thank you so much for being here. That is Avi Loeb, Harvard astrophysicist. And wow. Think about how your mind frame can just shift, right? Eddie, we'll talk about it after the break, but we think of God in the complexity of how we think about him, that he created the universe and the heavens. But why couldn't he create more than that if he's capable of creating the world? Call in after the break, 416-870-6400 or 888-225-TALK. We'll continue the conversation after the break. But also, we've got a jam-packed 10 o'clock hour. So stick with me. It's No BS. I'm Brad Smith. We'll be back.
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10: Good morning. It's 10 o'clock. I'm Scott Monick. Cloudy skies and humid. We're sitting at 24 degrees in London. As Canada and some other countries move towards social media bans for children, tech companies are in a tug of war over who should be the gatekeepers. Snapchat and Meta have argued that it should be app stores rather than platforms in charge of verifying the ages of users when they try to add a platform to their phones. Apple and Google, which run the App Store and Play Store respectively, have introduced some age-gating measures, but neither has jumped to take on more than that. Associate Professor in Education at Western University, Emma Durden, tells 980 CFPL what stands out to her about the new federal legislation.
24: I think what's new in Canada's bill, though, is the AI chatbot regulation. And that I haven't seen in other countries that have rolled out similar social media bans for under 16.
10: The head of the Canadian Medical Association is praising the legislation, saying it makes Canada a global leader. The forensic pathologist who performed the autopsy on the body of Caitlin Jennings is expected to resume his testimony in a St. Thomas court today. Jennings' one-time boyfriend, 53-year-old David Yates, has been charged with second-degree murder in her death. The 22-year-old's body was removed from a home on Kingsway Ave in West London back in July of 2023. The London Free Press reports Dr. Michael Shrum testified yesterday and identified about 200 separate wounds on Jennings' body. Yates has pleaded not guilty to second-degree murder in the case. London police are investigating a brazen robbery at Masonville Mall in the city's north end. Police say officers responded to Masonville just before 1:30 yesterday afternoon after a noxious substance was deployed inside a store. Police say during this time, the store was robbed and items were stolen by the suspects. At least two store employees sustained minor injuries as a result. The investigation into the incident is still in its early stages. The interim chief executive of the Windsor-Detroit Bridge Authority says Canada and the U.S. have agreed to delay the opening of the Gordie Howe Bridge. The two countries say they want to take time to resolve any outstanding issues. Invitations had been sent out for a ribbon cutting on the $6.4 billion bridge between Windsor and Detroit, originally set for tomorrow. President Donald Trump said in February the U.S. would need to be compensated before he would allow the bridge to open. And as FIFA World Cup festivities get underway in Toronto, the city's medical officer of health says staff have been working to make sure they're ready to deal with any health threats during the tournament. Dr. Michelle Murdy says they're doing wastewater testing in the stadium and fan zone areas to detect any emerging diseases such as norovirus and measles. She says they've also been doing global disease surveillance.
25: You know, what infectious diseases are common in the locations of the countries that are going to be coming to Canada. So to understand what's that risk of importation of things like measles, meningitis, other types of infectious diseases that could be coming along with people who are visiting Toronto.
10: Murdy says public health inspectors will also be checking on food vendors at FIFA events to try to prevent any foodborne illnesses. Toronto will host 6 World Cup games, including the first one tomorrow afternoon, featuring Canada against Bosnia and Herzegovina. 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
0: So many friends from college that ended up here. My best friend Ryan and his family's out here. I actually went over, not last night, but the night before, because he is the head football coach for the Calgary Dinos out here, the university team. And I've been very lucky to have great relationships with my friends to where, you know, their kids really know who I am, and they're invested in your life. So when I was coming over to the house the other day, Ryan had said, well, what do you want to do with Uncle Brad? And I guess they convinced him, and he convinced them to get me to make burgers, because I used to own a burger restaurant. And my burger restaurant, before COVID snapped it away from me, was actually rated in Toronto Life, the best burger in Toronto. So I go over and I'm just making burgers for everybody outside in Calgary. And it's not really like beautiful weather here. It's about 20 degrees overcast, a little bit of a cold wind. But just getting to sit down with somebody that lives across the country that you've known since university, be with their family, and have like a full spectrum range of friendship from 2003 to now, 2026. And understand that Ryan with his wife Jill and Peyton and Riley, and it's just so special to be able to do this while also having the beautiful people at Chorus back home and Chorus in Calgary let me come and shoot in this studio, which is a beautiful studio here. They put me in again, if I haven't said it to you. Okay, let's go to breaking news. Dave, what we got?
11: And this is breaking news from the Global Newsroom. I'm Dave Bradley. The federal opposition leader, Pierre Poilievre, has offered his deepest condolences, saying the Toronto police officer who was shot in an early morning search warrant execution has now died. He says, today, my thoughts are with them and with all officers in uniform who selflessly put themselves in harm's way to keep Canadians safe. He posted that message on social media, but it appears as though the Toronto police officer, according to the federal opposition leader, Pierre Poilievre, the Toronto police officer who was shot this morning in an early morning search warrant where there was an exchange of gunfire, according to Toronto police, has now died. Again, we're waiting for Toronto police chief and the head of the Toronto Police Association to speak with us from outside of the hospital. But this news coming from the federal opposition leader. And again, we'll bring up more on this story when we get it, but definitely we'll have a fulsome story coming up in the news at 11 o'clock.
0: Oof, that is tough, Dave. When you hear about that, obviously the breaking news this morning, has Mark Carney said anything, or is it only kind of, this is the only message that's out right now?
11: Well, it is the second message. The other one coming from the U.S. ambassador, Pete Hoekstra, was speaking this morning, and he mentioned that the officer had died. We hadn't had any confirmation yet from Toronto Police or anything like that. And then you get the federal opposition leader who comes out with a message of condolence as well. So, again, we're still trying to put together all the pieces. Again, with that, U.S. Ambassador Pete Hoekstra said that there is some link to the U.S. consulate shooting that happened in downtown Toronto. So that was possibly the crux of why the search warrant was being carried out. Again, we didn't get that information this morning when we reached out to Toronto Police, but all the pieces starting to come together now.
0: Thank you so much, Dave. I appreciate you, man.
11: No problem.
0: Oh, man, that's just awful. And you just have to send your prayers and your vibes out to family members of that fallen officer. And it's during such a tough time right now, obviously, where Toronto Police are going through, you know, an external crisis of conscience and faith and reputation. And you just... obviously, we don't know much about it, as Dave just said right there. We don't know why the search warrant was executed. Pete Hoekstra, the U.S. ambassador to Canada, obviously coming out and saying that there, or alleging that there might be some link between the U.S. consulate shooting in Toronto. It's too much to speculate on this, but all you can say right now is that there's a lot of people who are having a lot of this, but all you can say right now is that there's a lot of people who are having a lot of statements being made.

0: And he was saying, like, I think this is going to challenge people's idea of God. And by you asking Avi that, I think that's one of the craziest, mind-blowing answers that I've gotten while being on live radio, is that we're thinking about God in the context of what we know as humans. What we know is so limited, right? Like when they talk about the fact that we don't even know 90% of the universe because it's this dark matter that we don't know. And then Avi says, we're thinking about God the way we've been taught. He created the heavens, the earth, the universe around us. But what's to say that as a parent, he couldn't create many more of those? Like, boom, my mind's blown, because that's not something that is that you could prove, but that's just something theoretically that a smart person would say that's been studying this, that blows up our little mindset brains that we have that are running on a day-to-day basis, right? Like, it's just crazy. Like, Eddie, like, when you were, how old were you when you saw this UFO, you liar?
1: I must have been like 7 years old. But okay. Like, so many witnesses there. My sister, my mom, had a family friend, and his mom.
0: Do they believe it as well?
1: Yeah, and I was talking to my friend like a while ago, like, what do you think about these? Like, I don't even know what to think. And like, my sister doesn't like talking about it because it changes her whole worldview and everything, so.
0: Wow.
1: But okay. I survived.
0: Okay. Well, when we come back after the break, we're going to talk about, I mean, Doug Ford is in the United States right now. Trump did a lot yesterday. Like, it is a crazy situation, but we are actively trying right now to get somebody on the phone from Toronto Police Services or any other police services to follow up on the story of a Toronto police officer who was shot dead today while executing a search warrant. But either way, we're going to have a great show when we come back to you after the break. Chaos is great sometimes, and it happens on the No BS Show. We'll be right back.
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11: 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A struggling AC system in June will be brutal in July. 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
15: Nice.
0: Welcome back to the show right now. It's a tough day right now for the Toronto Police Services. Recently, all the stories have been about corruption and what's going on. But today is a sad news day for one Toronto police officer who was shot in gunfire exchange this morning. Toronto police said that an officer was rushed to hospital, but they have not confirmed that he has passed away. Pete Hoekstra, who's the U.S. ambassador to Canada, did say at a press conference that this shooting might be linked to the U.S. consulate shooting in Toronto. And also due to that, he said that insinuated that allegedly the officer had passed away. Pierre Poilievre came out and dropped a message saying a Toronto police officer was shot and killed in the line of duty this morning. My deepest condolences to the officer's family, loved ones, colleagues, and all of the Toronto Police Services. Today, my thoughts are with him and with all officers in uniform, selflessly putting themselves in harm's way to keep Canadians safe. Ron Chinzer, 640 regular contributor and a good friend of the show, is on the line. Ron, what's going on, man?
16: Hey, Brad, how are you, man? I wish we were talking under better circumstances. It's a highly emotional morning.
0: Highly emotional morning. Nothing confirmed yet officially from TPS, but have you heard anything on your end?
16: I have. I heard very early this morning about the incident that occurred. I know the involved officer. I've known him for 20 years. I mean, I haven't been in touch with him in the last 10, but you have a long history with officers and policing, and it very much is a tight-knit family. And I could tell you, I heard this morning from several people about what happened, and all of them were very, very upset about it.
0: Stop. And I know you probably can't say much more than that, right?
16: No, I can't. Listen, I'm going to leave this. About the outcome of any of this to the chief of police, the union president, as well as the officer or their family or designates, to let it be known publicly what the status is.
0: Ron, I can't even imagine being in a job where you have to lose people that you know for that long. Can you even put it into context?
16: Sadly, over the last couple of years, we've seen this more and more, and it hits you in a different level of grief. For myself, I've seen death on the front end so many times as a police officer. And in January of this year, my father passed away. That was the first person really close to me. And that level of grief that I felt there was the first time I've actually felt the 360 of death. And I know many officers today are grieving and are upset about what's happening. And I think this is going to carry on for a long time. And it is very upsetting and very difficult, especially when you have to turn your professional hat back on, investigate the scene, investigate the outcome, transport the officer to the hospital,
0: and then
16: maintain that professionalism with the end outcome being we want justice to be delivered.
0: And what is the protocol when something like this happens?
16: In regards to either the search warrant or the officer afterwards when an officer gets shot.
0: Releasing the information, understanding the situation, how fast does that come down? If this happened early this morning, when does something like this, or when does the information come out?
16: There's layers to this. Whenever there's an officer involved shooting, because there is a second person who, everybody's going to assume is the target of this investigation or search warrant, or at least is a suspect or perpetrator. That takes into account now SIU, which is the police watchdog for Ontario. It's an independent watchdog. Whenever that happens, there's a loss of consciousness, a shooting or a death or a serious injury, they invoke their mandate, which means everything kind of gets shut down while they conduct a parallel investigation to the criminal investigation, which is being held by the Toronto Police Service. So you have two things operating right now, which means that everybody has to kind of stay quiet to keep the integrity of both investigations as rock solid as possible. The last thing you want to do is have an inaccurate leak or some bad information, and then this terribly comes back to backfire in a trial down the road. So it's a long process now, but everything's going to be quiet, not because they don't want to say anything. It's because legally they're obligated to say as minimal as possible.
0: Now, Ron, like, again, when it comes to, like, the police protocol, I actually know zip on this one. But when you are executing a search warrant, what's the process of that?
16: Well, in this particular case, for those people who don't know, what a search warrant is, it's a judicial authorization, meaning that an affiant, being a police officer, will write down the story of why do we want to be in a certain place at a certain time and go after a certain person, which needs to outline what is the criminal code offense or, you know, whatever statute applies to it, what are the items we're looking for, who is the person we're looking for, and why do we believe that they're going to be at the said place or things. Now, that has to go to a judge or a justice of the peace, and they have to get authorized. And when they get authorized, there's two levels of authorization. If there is drugs or guns involved, it allows the police to be able to go in at midnight hours. All right. Generally speaking, they want to only authorize during daytime hours for obvious reasons. But you have special circumstances if there's drugs or we believe evidence is going to be destroyed or any other circumstantial situation. When it's just guns, you know, it can still apply. Once that authorization is there, police officers and these local investigative units are going to conduct a threat assessment on the target and the safety of the situation and determine, are we going to do this as street officers, whether working, you know, in a major crime unit or guns and gangs or drug squad or holdup squad? Are our team going to be able to execute this work search warrant safely? Or do we need to now turn over the safety of the application and execution of the search warrant to the emergency task force, which is, you know, Canada's version of the SWAT team in Toronto. And that happens when us as an investigative team determine, listen, there's a high threat here. We actually need the officers that are specifically trained, better equipped, have negotiation tactics, non-lethal weapons, shields, helmets, you name it, to be able to go execute to make sure that we're safe and the people inside are safe. And it looks like that was the determination in regards to this specific search warrant.
0: Okay, Ron, can you stay with me after the break just for a couple minutes?
16: Absolutely, 100%.
0: Okay, we're going to come back after the break because a Toronto police officer has been killed in the line of duty this morning just after 5:40 a.m. He was executing a search warrant in North York, high-rise near Trent Way and Black Creek. Gunfire broke out and the officer lost his life. We will be back with Ron Chinzer on the other side of the break. It's No BS. I'm Brad Smith.
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21: Today, much like yesterday, we didn't end up getting very much in the way of precipitation. Most of it went to the north of us. That may happen again. However, there is still a chance of a shower this morning and otherwise clearing to partly sunny, then mainly sunny. It'll be hot. It'll be humid. 39 on the Humidex. That's pretty close to a heat warning. And a high of 30, the real temperature. 19 tonight. A cold front has to come through. It should be a rather powerful one, too. And so showers and thunderstorms, the real deal, are due later tonight and overnight and into tomorrow early. And then we clear up to mostly sunny and less humid tomorrow and 27. Saturday, sunny, nice, 27, decent humidity. Sunday, cloudy, a risk of a shower and a bit cooler at 25. Today's high, 30.
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23: A beloved 75-year-old man washing up, getting ready for bed, is brutally beaten and killed. 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
24: 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From the misuse of AI and the rise of deepfakes to the dangerous spread of misinformation, it's getting harder for Canadians to separate fact from fiction. That's why having a trustworthy news source is vital. 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
16: It's just, it's not a good day.
0: No, and just for context, for people just joining us now, Ron can't say much about what actually went down, obviously, but you did know this officer for 20-plus years.
16: I did, yes. And, you know, I wasn't, you know, we weren't particularly close. I'm not going to even give that illusion.
0: Yeah.
16: But, you know, I knew him. You know, we talked maybe the last time I saw him was 10 years ago, but I know many, many people who kept him in the highest of regards. He was a true professional at what he did. He was 100% committed. He was the exact type of person you'd want.
0: Ron, actually, Chief Demkew just came out, Myron Demkew, and actually confirmed the name of Mark Pinzonato. Am I saying that right?
16: Pinzonato. Mark Pinzonato, known internally as Pinner.
0: So tell us about him or what you do know about
16: Mark,
0: him.
16: Mark, you know, when I first met him, he came onto my shift as a rookie about a year afterwards. You know, he was very focused, very dedicated, a strong background as an athlete. You know, his family is well established as professional athletes, a big contributor to his community, a proud father, proud husband, and a very committed member of Toronto Police who, no doubt in my mind, zero doubt in my mind, he was the exact type of person you'd want to wear that uniform because he cared about the end goal, putting bad guys in jail and keeping communities safe.
0: Yeah, I was saying it when I was when the news first broke. Is there's so much you know, bad news stories right now about the Toronto Police Services, and it's really confused the idea that a lot of people have of police officers, which is terrible because, you know, I would estimate, you know, and Hank Edzinga said it to me in person before. He goes, it's, you know, a police service is no different than the reflection of a community. You're going to have bad apples, but if not most, if not all of these people that sign up to put the badge on are there to protect and serve, just like you, Hank, and so many others have done.
16: Yeah, 100%. You know, you get into it, and I could tell you myself, and I'm 100% certain Mark was the same way. You know, I never looked at my pay stub. I knew the rough number it had to be. I just took so much honor in doing that job, and to see it get run ragged through the media cycles over the last year. Some of it completely valid. I completely get it. But, you know, we run the risk of a bigger picture is when we have many officers being killed and you know, in the line of duty, being disrespected, you know, and I understand the criticism around it. Well, we have a bigger picture here, and it's the lack of quality people that want to do this job. This should be one of those jobs, just like politics, which I strongly believe needs to have a recruiting effort to find the best altruistic people as possible. You cannot treat this profession as a backup plan. It's not just about job safety, because the job safety of a pension and benefits is at the risk of coming into work and not coming home. And I think people lose sight of that. And then to maintain the professionalism of something like today, the absolute tragedy, a murder, where now you are also left to deal with your peer being murdered on the job and then and continue to investigate out of bringing justice to them and their family.
0: What does that do to the other officers? Obviously, that's a stupid question, but mentally, when you understand that a fellow officer has gone down like that, how are the other officers feeling right now?
16: There's two things. There's the external, which really brings together the thin blue line is what it's called, right? It really brings together the blue line family. I've been involved in many professions, many industries. I have never seen a community come together as well as the first responder community comes together in times of need and tragedy. It's unbelievable. It's really warm. That's the external. The internal is coming home to your spouse saying, why are you doing this job? And then asking yourself that question, why am I still doing this? Sometimes there's issues with leadership. You look at the lack of equipment training or funding. You look at all of the high-risk situations. You reflect back on it thinking, this could have been me. And you hug your kids and you wonder, is this the day I'm not going to come home? Because, you know, Mark was highly, highly trained. He took this serious. And he was working, you know, in a very specialized unit to deal with high-risk offenders. And for this to happen to a guy like him, you know, who takes this seriously, probably more seriously than a good portion of police officers, you know, it sends a strong message of humility to people to remind them of where they're at and just how precious life is.
0: Yeah. Okay, Ron, listen to this. This is U.S. Ambassador to Canada, Pete Hoekstra, talking about the TPS officer. Say his name one more time for me so I don't butcher it, Mark.
16: Mark Pinizotto.
0: Pinizotto, U.S. Ambassador to Canada, Mark. Pete Hoekstra, talking about Mark Pinizotto.
1: I'd first like to... I don't know if you're all aware of it, but a Toronto policeman was killed, I believe, overnight in an investigation that may be linked to the United States' initial reports.
0: And he continues his statement right here.
1: Our thoughts, our prayers are with the family of the police person who was killed. They are with the police community. Law enforcement community in Toronto and Ontario, and I think it just exemplifies and it's example of the close cooperation that we have in law enforcement between the two countries, how we work together.
0: And again, here with Ron Chinzer, a Toronto police officer, Mark Pinizotto, was killed in the line of duty this morning, 5:40, after executing a search warrant in North York, later died at the hospital. A suspect was also critically injured, taken to custody. We don't have any information on him right now. But joining me, Ron Chinzer, crime commentator. Ron, I mean, we talked about the, you know, what happens during a search warrant when it's executed. But what precautions are you taking before you go into this place? Because are you aware of the situation? Like, you aware of the gravity of what you could be stepping into?
16: Yeah, to the best of your knowledge and ability. I mean, police services have access to incredible databases, but we also have 24/7 operations. I mean, you're looking at potentially in something like this, consistent surveillance reports, other police recurrences. You know, in this particular case here, what we're seeing is also potential access to international information. I mean, you know, the fact this highlights, you know, I've been saying this for years, even during my political involvement, was public safety is no longer just public safety. It's now become national security. And we're seeing this. You know, when we have a police officer killed in the line of duty in Toronto and you have, you know, the U.S. Department of War commentating on it, what does that tell you? And I think it's time for Canadians to wake up to understand really what is happening on our streets. It's not just international organized crime involved in these targeted home invasions and break-ins and auto thefts and gun smuggling. It's also that Canada is now harboring some of the worst internationally. And when we talk about these tariffs being imposed on Canada, Canadians don't want to acknowledge that these tariffs are embedded and the fact that Canada has become a security risk for the rest of the world.
0: Yeah, here's the issue. I mean, we could go down that path for as long as we want, but does the public have an understanding right now of how bad crime is, or are we just at the tip of the iceberg?
16: No, the public doesn't know how bad crime is outside of living in their own communities. And I think
0: so then why are the numbers coming out saying crime's down?
16: Well, listen, reported crime is down, and that's great, but crime is also bridging. All that means is, you know, crime is down in Toronto because Toronto police have done a great job at hammering out the real criminals. But also, if you look at the jurisdictions neighboring Toronto, the crime has gone up. Crime has just pushed out. You know, the economics of crime have just grown into other jurisdictions. So it's gone down in the hub, but it's grown everywhere else. And that's the big push of crime coming out and understanding, oh, wait a minute, there's more of an economy in the underground if I go out to regions or cities that really don't have a big organized crime presence.
0: Well, here we go. We just got some audio from Chief Myron Demkew, where he identifies Officer Mark Pinizzotto.
3: It is with deep and profound sorrow that I must confirm the death of Police Constable Mark Pinizzotto, age 43, of our emergency task force.
0: Ooh, that hit me when I heard 43. Ooh.
16: Yeah, 43, same age as me, man. I'm 44, but he's born in the same year. And you heard it, emergency task force. These are the best of the best, and I'll argue the country, to deal with high-risk threats. Okay, Toronto Police Emergency Task Force, they are the most experienced in this in the country. I don't care about any level of. They are the best. I know the guys and girls in this unit. They're so trained to do this well. And the fact that we, you know, one of our own fell victim to something like this, it just... I'm very interested, as everybody else will be, to understand what exactly happened, who the person responsible is for this, and what their history is, and where, if any, accountability is going to be if this person was out on bail or if this person was associated to any organized crime group or organization. That's going to cause some significant concern for most Canadians.
0: I mean, it's got to be tough for all the officers right now, because when you think about, you know, executing a search warrant, you saying best of the best, Pete Hoekstra commenting on this, there being allegations of this being tied to the U.S. consulate shooting. This is a crazy web that's coming out within the last 5 to 10 minutes. And we're just getting right now another. Is this more audio from Demkew, Eddie, that I'm seeing?
4: Yeah.
0: Okay, let's play it right now.
3: He was provided emergency care by members of Toronto Tactical Paramedics, and was rushed to hospital. Despite heroic efforts here at Sunnybrook, he later died.
0: Okay, Ron, let's do this. Stick with me after the break. We're going to come right back because, you know, we need to touch on this situation. Obviously, it's an absolutely terrible loss. Excuse me. Mark Pinizzotto, who was shot fatally today while executing a search warrant just after 5:40 in the morning. Ron Chinner, crime commentator for us here at 6:40. We'll be back after the break with more from both of us and Chief Myron Demkew of the Toronto Police Services commenting on this situation. It's No BS. I'm Brad Smith.
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21: Hot, humid again today. Yesterday, we seemed to avoid all the shower and thunderstorm activity, which was widely scattered. There's no big lines there for us. We may get one tonight, though, as a cold front cuts through and takes the stuffing out of this humid air. 30 degrees today, humidex 39, and chance of an early shower will clear to partly, then mostly sunny this afternoon. That adds fuel to the fire before the cold front. Showers, thunderstorms overnight tonight, 19, and one could be severe. That ends tomorrow morning. We clear up to mostly sunny and 27 tomorrow. Cooler and the humidity starts to drop. It'll drop further on Saturday. Sunny and nice, 27 there, 25 Sunday. Today's high 30.
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24: 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From the misuse of AI and the rise of deepfakes to the dangerous spread of misinformation, it's getting harder for Canadians to separate fact from fiction. That's why having a trustworthy news source is vital. At Global News, we're committed to objective journalism that cuts through the noise. 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
0: It's hard. I mean, when you just said 44, when I heard that 43, I immediately welled up. I think, the wife and kids and family and
16: absolutely
0: all that you leave behind and all that you sacrifice for what you do. And when we talk about Mark, you said best of the best. Describe his job. Describe his position for anybody out there listening.
16: Well, so emergency task force officers, number one, that is not, for the regular person, it's a SWAT officer, or just think of that when you watch a movie. These aren't jobs you just kind of walk into. There is an intense commitment when you're an emergency task force officer that will last long beyond a normal tenure. Sometimes you go into investigative units and it's like a 3 to 5 year tenure. These ETF or SWAT officers are in those positions for sometimes 10, 15, 20 years because of the level of commitment you have to give to that. It's laborious training. You have to be in top prime shape. You have to be trained in combat. You have to be trained in multiple weapon systems. And everything you're responding to is a high threshold of threat with dire physical consequences if it's not executed perfectly. So that level of commitment goes beyond, hey, this is just cool to do. If it was just a cool thing to do, people would come in and come out because they realize how hard it is. And that level of commitment is only you get from somebody who's not going there to make a lot of money or to do anything else. It's because they believe in that specific function within the policing environment to be able to be utilized to go after, arguably, the worst of the worst and the most violent of the most violent people that we have in our city. And these are the men and women that sign up to do that job specifically because they believe that they're the best at doing it and they commit to the training. And that's where I say, those are probably the best of the best for who you'd want in a terrible situation.
0: Wow. Okay, let's play some more of Myron, Chief of Police Myron Demke. And if Eddie, you can just roll, because I'm seeing this right now, if you can just roll 4, 5, and 6 all together, because we want to find out a little bit more, obviously, about what happened, what went down, but also, too, Officer Mark Pinzonato in general. Here he is.
3: Mark served the Toronto Police Service for 18 years, including 5 years as a specially trained emergency task force unit member. This loss will have a profound impact on the Toronto Police family, our service, our members, and all members of the larger policing family are deeply saddened. The investigation that led to the search warrant where Police Constable Mark Pinzonato was tragically killed concerned a number of shootings, including a shooting at the United States Consulate on University Avenue. There were several search warrants executed this morning across the Toronto area. It is important to note that there is one outstanding suspect. He is identified as Zara Jabi, 19 years of age.
0: 19, Jesus.
3: And I would encourage Zara Jabi to turn himself in.
0: Encourage?
16: Yeah, he has to say that.
0: You have to.
16: The chief of police. You have to say that. I mean, you know, it's because of the judicial process.
0: I apologize for that. That's just my reaction because 19 years old and what's going on in the city and everything. And I apologize because it's not professional, but at the same time, I don't think situations like this need to be professional. I understand that they must be by decorum standards, but
16: You know, it's, and again, this difficulty of policing. I know Chief DMQ. I worked directly for Chief Demke several years ago during my time in organized crime, and he is you know, the most professional, and I can promise you now this is not easy for him to say that so professionally, but he understands the big picture. The big picture being, if we do get this person, you know, we don't want their defense counsel to say, you know, the chief said X, Y, and Z inappropriately, which led to an excessive use of force on his arrest or some other hocus pocus or whatever they want to utilize in a judicial process. So this is all by design. It's not easy. I couldn't imagine being a chief of police in this. And again, I've worked for several chiefs of police, you know, Chief Jim Raymer, Mark Saunders, and now Chief Demke, who have had to announce the death of an officer in the line of duty. And I can tell you personally, it's not easy for any of them. It's something they carry for the rest of their life.
0: No, I can't even imagine. But, you know, you hear 19 years old, Zara Jabji.
16: Look at that. And then a couple days ago, the OPP officer that was killed by an 18-year-old, allegedly. Quote unquote, allegedly.
0: I hate to say that, because that's automatically you go to your mind and what you've heard and how the media forms and maybe socially conditions you into these situations, and you go, okay, 19 years old, obviously probably an illegal firearm. That's my allegation right there. But at some point, an example needs to be made if this person is not a Canadian citizen. If it's not a Canadian citizen, this has to be the line in the sand because, Ron, at some point someone's going to go, we have to stop pretending. We have to stop pretending that everything's okay. We have to stop pretending that things are normal right now. This isn't normal.
16: It's not normal. And let's just rewind to the chief's statement. Multiple shootings. This investigation had to do with multiple shootings. This is not a one-off. This is not a I live in a rough neighborhood, I had a gun because I felt like I'm being protected and I made a mistake. Multiple shootings. These are repeat violent offenders with a firearm likely to have been possessed illegally. Okay, highly. I'm willing to bet my mortgage on it now that this is what it was. And now we have one person outstanding, so the manhunt will be on. And I can promise you the Toronto Police Service and every other police service within the surrounding jurisdiction, they're going to bring out the best of the best. They're going to get this guy. And they're going to prosecute this to the fullest of their degree. And because of the potential national security implications, this might be kept very quiet for a larger scale look at what is going on. If there is any orchestration involved in a global ring or any aspects of some other foreign entity.
0: Right, because as Ron's saying right there, obviously with U.S. Ambassador Pia Hoekstra making comments, there are allegations that this search warrant was executed in collaboration with or in connection to, excuse me, with the U.S. consulate shooting. Mark Pinzonato has passed away. He was shot dead today by this person, 19 years old. We will get the name and all the information after the break. Ron, can you stick with me after the break?
16: 100%. Absolutely.
0: Thank you so much. Ron Schinzer, crime commentator, former police officer, and someone who knew Mark. Again, not well, but the police is a tight unit. And again, when all this stuff is going on and all these conversations are happening around TPS, Toronto Police Services, conversations about Myron Damkew, the real situation that just happened is, a wife lost a husband and a family was left behind. And, allegations will come out before everything is solved. But if this was an illegal firearm of a 19-year-old who you say you bet your mortgage on illegal firearm, I'll bet my mortgage that it's either someone out on bail or someone who is not a Canadian citizen. And that's not me trying to be bigoted or racist. That's just the patterns that have followed in Canada the last little bit and that have led to situations where we're even talking about this right now. Again, we'll come back after the break on No BS with Brad Smith and speak with Ron Schinzer about the murder of Mark Pinzonato.
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5: Good morning. It's 11 o'clock from the 980 CFPL newsroom. Mostly cloudy outside our studios right now in downtown London. There's a slight chance of showers this afternoon, including a thunderstorm. Right now it's 25 degrees. I'm Mike Hodges. Here's what's making news. The forensic pathologist who performed an autopsy on the body of Caitlin Jennings is expected to resume his testimony in a St. Thomas court today. Jennings' one-time boyfriend, 53-year-old David Yates, has been charged with second-degree murder in her death. The 22-year-old's body was removed from a home on Kingsway Avenue in West London in July of 2023. London Free Press reports Dr. Michael Shrum testified yesterday and identified about 200 separate wounds on Jennings' body. Yates has pleaded not guilty to second-degree murder. A section of Masonville Mall had to be temporarily evacuated and two people suffered minor injuries following a robbery. London police say officers responded to Masonville just before 1:30 p.m. yesterday after a noxious substance was deployed inside a store. Police say during this time the store was robbed and various items were stolen by the suspects. At least two employees sustained minor injuries. The investigation into the incident is in its early stages. As countries, including Canada, move towards social media bans to keep young people safe online, tech companies are in a tug of war over who should be the gatekeepers. We'll learn more from Canadian Press reporter Lisa Laporte.
6: Snapchat and Meta have argued it should be app stores rather than platforms charged with verifying the ages of users when they try to add a platform to their phones. And while Apple and Google have introduced some age-gating measures on the App Store and Play Store, respectively, neither have jumped to take on the responsibility platforms are looking for.
5: Western University sociology professor Caitlin Mendez says trying to put the onus on one side or another is pointless because App Store owners, platforms, governments, and parents should all be involved in keeping kids safe online. U.S. President Donald Trump says he's not looking to renew the Canada-U.S.-Mexico agreement, otherwise known as CUSMA. Global's Reggie Cicchini reports.
7: On Wednesday, he added the United States doesn't need anything that Canada has. His comments come ahead of the July 1st deadline for all three countries to recommit to the deal. Despite the words from Trump, Prime Minister Carney has assured provincial and territorial leaders that negotiations are continuing in good faith. Trump signed CUSMA during his first term, calling it the most modern, up-to-date, and balanced trade agreement in the history of the U.S. I'm Reggie Cicchini.
5: Meantime, the interim chief executive of the Windsor-Detroit Bridge Authority says Canada and the U.S. have agreed to delay the opening of the Gordie Howe Bridge. The two countries say they want to take time to resolve any outstanding issues. Invitations had been sent out for a ribbon cutting on the $6.4 billion bridge between Windsor and Detroit, originally set for tomorrow. President Trump said in February the U.S. would need to be compensated before he'd allow the bridge to open. And there'll be no shortage of options when it comes to watching the World Cup here in London. The BMO Centre is hosting a free watch party for Canada's opening World Cup match tomorrow afternoon against Bosnia-Herzegovina. The beach hangar is inviting people out to enjoy 90 minutes of beach soccer before or after kickoff, then grab a seat in the lounge to watch the World Cup live. Many local bars and restaurants will no doubt be showing the matches over the course of the next few weeks. I'm Mike Hodges, and you're listening to 980 CFPL.
0: All right, we're back. It's No BS with Brad Smith. It's a tragic morning in Toronto today as just after 5:40 a.m., Officer Mark Benzonato was executing a search warrant in North York. It's a high-rise near Trethway and Black Creek. When gunfire broke out, he was shot and later died in hospital. A suspect also was critically injured, 19-year-old Jabari. I'll get the name perfectly before. I don't want to give any misinformation right now, but Mark Benzonato, 43 years old, murdered today. by a 19-year-old in North York. And joining me right now is crime commentator and friend of the show, Ron Chinzer, former police officer as well. Ron, thanks for joining me. Thanks for sticking with me. I appreciate you. I know it's a tough day, but I appreciate you being here.
8: No, you know what? Thank you, Brad, for giving me the opportunity to speak on behalf of the police officers currently working and off duty and on duty that don't have the ability to do what I'm doing today because of the confines of the profession. It's very important. Thank you.
0: Yeah. You know, it's a tough situation because there's so many things that we can chat about here. But the most crazy one is how U.S. Ambassador Pete Hoekstra got into this, because there was allegations earlier on that this search warrant was connected to the U.S. consulate shooting that happened about a month back. When you think about everything in context here and this search warrant going through, the quickness that this is rolled out, and even Pete Hoekstra's comments, Myron Demke's comments confirming that, this and you saying yourself before the break, Mark being one of the, on a unit that was the best of the best, what do you make of all of this? Because it seems like a script from a movie.
8: It does, but it's the reality that we're living in. As I mentioned before, public safety is now national security in Canada. I mean, when you have a municipal police officer in a tactical unit being murdered on the job, and then one of the first people of any designation politically to speak on it is the United States of America, that should be a wake-up call for Canadians to be like, wait a minute, this isn't just a random act of violence in the city. This has larger tentacles. And we should be paying much more attention, because if somebody is willing to shoot and kill a police officer, and trust me, these tactical officers, you look at them 100%, you can look at them and say, that's a cop. And if this person has the audacity to murder a police officer doing like that, what are they willing to do to you and everybody else? And there's, again, a history, as the chief mentioned, multiple shootings. They're shooting at U.S. consulate, government buildings. They don't care. This is scum of the society.
0: Exactly. You said it the best. Now, I want to get to some clips from the press conference that Chief of Police Myron Demke was just held speaking about Mark Pinzonato. So let's, Eddie, just you can roll them off. I know they're individual clips, but let's just try to hear them as one, okay?
10: Did you want to hear Myron Demke or Mayor Chow?
0: Yes. Let's go with Myron Demke first, and then we'll get to Chow.
11: He was provided emergency care by members of Toronto Tactical Paramedics and was rushed to hospital. Despite heroic efforts here at Sunnybrook, he later died. The investigation that led to the search warrant where Police Constable Mark Pinzonato was tragically killed concerned a number of shootings, including a shooting at the United States Consulate on University Avenue. There were several search warrants executed this morning across the Toronto area. It is important to note that there is one outstanding suspect. He is identified as Zara Jabi, 19 years of age. And I would encourage Zara Jabi to turn himself in.
0: And you just hope Zara Jabi does turn himself in. And I will say it out loud, and I'll be inappropriate, the scum of the earth. He should turn himself in, and I hope nothing but bad things happen to him. But let's get to Mayor Chow and her response. Eddie, play that one up.
13: The death of police officer is a heartbreaking news for this city. There are no words that can ease the pain of the family, the loved ones, and the colleagues across the service. They are very much in our thoughts as they face this profound loss.
0: And then here's one that I wouldn't have put together, but this is again another clip from Mayor Olivia Chow saying that she knows Mark Pinzonato's mother.
13: I happen to know the mom very well for 20 plus years. Their grief is shared across this entire city. Police officers go to work every day knowing the risk, putting themselves in harm's way to protect others. And today is a devastating reminder of that sacrifice. And moments like this take on all first responders who continue to show up for us, even in the hardest of circumstances. And I thank them for their work. We are so grateful for all who serve and continue to stand with those who keep our community safe. We honor their courage, their sacrifice, and their dedication.
0: Yeah, well said. And joining me again is Ron Chinzer, a crime commentator, former police officer. Ron, I mean, I think that it was kind of said the best by Mayor Chow there when, you know, you go to work every day knowing that you're putting your life on the line, possibly. But can you ever prepare yourself for something like this, like truly to know what's on the other? You go to work every day knowing that you're putting your life on the line, possibly. But can you ever prepare yourself for something like this? Like-

0: change. And we have to stop pretending that things are the same. It's gotten much worse. It's gotten much different. And just the vibe around how we live in this city specifically and in Canada is different. And we have to acknowledge that.
1: Yes, I agree. I think across the board, for the powers that be in every position, they can actually do something about this. You know, there's two things. There's leadership and accountability. Accountability has been void of everything. And I want to use an old quote because I think it's important to what we're talking about now. Yes. You know, there's a quote, and I might butcher it, but it said, you know, hard men create good times create weak men create hard times.
0: Yeah.
1: We are in the hard times part, and it is because we've had weak leadership at levels of government that we cannot accept. And they've created a hard time where now the hard leaders that we need that are focused on actual outcomes, focused on execution, focused on doing their job, not polling to see what is my likability in the message or the PR campaign. We need people who recognize the problem and can implement a solution right now and then really have the outcome be, look, we told you we're going to fix it. We fixed the problem. We're going to get back to good times. And that's the void that I see, is that we don't have those hard-nosed leaders to say there's a problem. We're going to fix it. This is how we're going to do it. And we got it done. And they hold themselves accountable to achieving those goals.
0: I was just going to say, does this happen at the municipal, the provincial or the federal level, or do all levels have to come together?
1: I think this is going to be comprehensive and cohesive. You can't blame one sole person, agency, party. You can't do that. But it needs to be a complete shift in focus. And I don't mean a progressive way. Sometimes you can regress back to a little bit about what was working before and how do we improve upon that. The idea with progressivism is that we always improve, we always improve. But, you know, if you've had something that does the job really well, well, do we need to improve on that so much so, or should we focus on other weaker areas? And we know what worked. Crime was low a long time ago. Yes. We know what worked. Was it perfect? No. But can we adjust that part of it? Yes. But you can't scrap the whole idea because a new leadership comes into play. Just that type of stuff to me is mind-boggling. And again, I think the forefront focus should always be, how do we improve the quality of life and how do we save lives and how do we make this a great place to be in? I feel like we've lost that with every election cycle. I just feel like that is being washed more and more. And it's sad because these are the real outcomes that happen to everyday normal people.
0: Yeah. Okay, Ron, let me take one more break. I won't keep you much longer. I just want to get back on the other side. We'll cap this up with you, and I appreciate your time, your effort this
1: Absolutely.
0: Morning. But I think one last thing has to be said. Without a rant, without it being salacious, things need to change. And I think I want to give Ron the opportunity to speak to the listeners here, to anybody listening, to suggest what those changes need to be. Because one simple one is, the first time I ever talked to Ron Chinzer, I remember it because I met him in the chorus building. We talked about 2 days later on the air, and it was a gun crime situation. And I said one thing. I said, I don't remember there being days back to back with gun violence. And he said, Brad, it's changed so much just with illegal firearms and everything that's going on. And the Canada we're in today is not the same. We got to stop pretending. And we'll cap this up with Ron Chinzer after the break. It's No BS. I'm Brad Smith. Stick with me.
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0: we're back right now. Obviously, sad news today. If you haven't heard, just after 5:40 this morning, Officer Mark Pizzonato was shot dead and died at the hospital. They tried to perform life-saving measures on him on the way, but he passed away. A suspect was also involved in the shooting. And this is absolutely one of those weird situations because U.S. Ambassador to Canada Pete Hoekstra had made comments. There was allegations that have now been confirmed that it was a search warrant executed because of ties to the shooting at the U.S. consulate. And to talk about this entire situation, I just wanted to talk to Ron Chinzer, crime commentator, 640 contributor and a friend of the show. Ron, thank you so much for spending pretty much the last hour with us. I don't know if I could have done this without you, and I just appreciate your expertise on this.
1: No, thank you, Brad, for the opportunity to speak on behalf of, hundreds and thousands of police officers who don't have the ability to do what I'm doing today.
0: And what are those officers thinking right now, Ron?
1: Heartbroken, just frustration, heartbreak. It's a hard gut check, and a lot of motivation to find the outstanding suspect and get to the truth of what's happening and go find other people that are doing the same thing.
0: Yeah. Eddie, do you have that clip of DemQ identifying Mark? That would be a no. Listen,
2: it is with deep and profound sorrow that I must confirm the death of Police Constable Mark Pizzonato, age 43, of our emergency task force.
0: Chief DemQ gets a lot of flack, Ron, but what's he going through in that moment? Because you can hear his voice tremble and you can hear the emotion, coming out of his mouth. So what's he going through? That's got to be the worst day for any big boss of the police.
1: It's terrible. It is the worst day. It's something you don't imagine, I would assume, as a chief of police. But I think sometimes people forget that every chief of police was once a street officer. You never forget that. Look, I've been out of the profession for 3 years. I'm still very closely connected to police leaders and unions and coppers all over the country. So it's in my DNA. I'm never going to leave that. But, you reminisce back, and Myron DemQ has been the chief long enough for 30 plus years. He's been involved in the service, and he's gone through, sadly, many police officers getting murdered. I can't imagine that when you become the chief, you add to your tenure of your future prospect of saying, well, I'm going to give this message. I think every chief of police comes into that role and says, this will never happen under my watch.
0: Yeah.
1: And then to have it happen is it's going to be something where obviously you have to personally digest. And you feel the extreme sense of responsibility to now handle and do something about it.
0: Okay, so let's just play a clip right now from Mayor Olivia Chow, because the connection that we didn't think was going to come from this was, in giving her condolences, talking about how terrible the situation is and that police officers, are one of those jobs that they know every day they're going to go put their lives on the line. She also mentioned the fact that she knew Officer Pizzonato's mother.
3: I happen to know the mom very well for 20-plus years. Their grief is shared across this entire city.
0: And when that grief is shared throughout the police community, Ron, and you've been there probably way too many times, the next day comes and you got to put that uniform back on. What's going through your mind?
1: This is going through your mind. You're kind of half in, half out. I mean, when first responders, police, fire, and ambulance, they're so good. And I'll also include emergency room staff, including nurses and doctors. They're so good at showing up and doing their job. And look what we have this weekend. We have FIFA coming into Canada. You know how many cops are going to be working at?
0: I know. This is just a crazy timing, right? Because we're talking about just what, days ago, Durham police saying frauds and scams and this and that. And now this is literally the, 24 hours before Canada hits the field and people are already at a high temperature. How do you think this is going to affect people in the streets? Because 300,000 extra people coming here.
1: Yeah, it's just a heavy weight. It's one of those things that, it's really hard to explain to everybody, where you're going through the profound loss of a friend or a coworker or somebody wearing the same uniform you are. And then you're now going to be dealing with this influx of visitors cheering for their country. And, it's you live in such a weird world that people can't associate or relate to. And you have to navigate this. And it's such a hard task to do. But you have your family, being your fellow officers and first responders, that get it. And you rely on that to get through the day. But, officers show up to work. They're going to show up this afternoon. They're going to show up today and tomorrow, because they understand the responsibility not just to the city in which they serve, but also to their coworkers. You know, if you're showing up to work, I'm showing up to work because I can't leave you hanging. It's such a powerful, powerful culture to be a part of that it really motivates you to keep going forward. But don't get it twisted, man. They are all going to be struggling tomorrow and this weekend and for a long time to come.
0: God. Ron Chinzer, I've kept you so long, but I want to give this last kind of a moment before I let you go and just say thank you before that. But to anybody listening right now and to the police services, the powers that be, just tell us where we need to go moving forward. Because as I look at a 19-year-old, Zahra Jabi, being named in this, the allegations now confirm that this was in connection, the search warrant was in connection to the U.S. consulate shootings. The temperature's hot in when we're talking about police services, specifically in Toronto, but all across Canada. Crime is a ever, ever ongoing conversation. But what do you think? What would you like to see happen moving forward to turn this temperature down and just get things back on track here?
1: I think number one is the word of accountability. I mean, accountability is number one. I think, you know, people need to accept that accountability is something we need to put on people and to put them accountable to. I don't think just letting people not say anything as a PR strategy when stuff hits the fan is okay for the next headline to pop in. Outside of that, I think, you know, whenever elections happen at every single level, we have an election happening in, you know, all over Ontario in October. I think these are important questions to bring to your elected officials or candidates to ask them, what are your positions on this? I mean, we know right now every police chief in the union has said to the federal government, this gun buyback scheme, it doesn't impact the GTA. Our shooters are using guns from the U.S. We need stronger borders, better relationships with U.S. law enforcement. And then provincially, we need more courts. We need more jails because we need to house these people. And then lastly, we need to really, really fix this 2019 bail issue, which has allowed repeat violent offenders out to commit most of these horrendous crimes. I think those are the real steps back to a real solution. But first and foremost, it comes with people being educated on the topic and then holding elected officials accountable to what they promised during their campaign runs.
0: Ron Chinzer, thank you so much. I appreciate you, man.
1: Thanks, Brad. I appreciate the opportunity. And to every Toronto Police Service officer who knew Pinner, my heart's out to you, man. We're all going to be mourning together over the next couple of days. Thank you.
0: That is Ron Chinzer, crime commentator, 640, a contributor, friend of the show, but more so than that, former police officer. And, you know, he said it's a family, the police brotherhood, the family that they create, a sisterhood. It's a tough situation because we're going to come back after the break. We're going to reorganize what's going on here. I'm going to put my, you know, I don't want to project on my feelings of this situation when I hear something like this, especially when you have, you know, Ron Chinzer, who knows so much more than that. But after gathering all that we have over the last hour and a bit, I want to come back after the break and really kind of put into context what this means, because something has to change. We have to stop pretending that things are the same. We have to stop pretending that we're living in the same world that we used to. And yes, times change, things evolve, but not devolve. Things aren't supposed to get worse and worse and worse. And we continue to let them happen. And while half the country says we should do this and half the country says we're fine, whether it be economically, socially, or in this case, we're dealing with the judicial system or the police services. Someone lost their life today. Most likely because a 19-year-old had an illegal gun while we're buying guns back from people who have them legally. And this is my allegation. This is not proven, but it's probably someone knowing that it's tied to the U.S. consulate that doesn't have the right to be in Canada doing these things. This is coming from someone who voted 95% of his life liberal. These are facts. These are truth that I'm going to speak. My truth, not anything to deal with this situation. We have to change, people. We have to. And the first part of changing is realizing that you need to change and stop pretending that things are the same. It's no BS. I'm Brad Smith. We'll be back after the break.
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12: A risk of a shower this morning as the air very juicy and humid, and a line of thunderstorms affected Detroit and southern Michigan yesterday. Fizzled out before it really got over here, so we didn't get anything. Up north they got quite a bit, but for us, not much. Maybe today the same thing, clearing to partly to mostly sunny, but hot and humid, 30. Humidex 39 and 19 tonight. A cold front cuts through, and that will have action on it. I pretty much guarantee we'll have showers and maybe a pretty good thunderstorm overnight and into early tomorrow morning. Then it clears up to mostly sunny and 27 tomorrow afternoon. The humidity begins to drop and then drops a lot more on Saturday. Sunny and 27 there and 25 on Sunday. Today's high 30.
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16: 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From the misuse of AI and the rise of deepfakes to the dangerous spread of misinformation, it's getting harder for Canadians to separate fact from fiction. That's why having a trustworthy news source is vital. 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
0: Who is one of the best people to break things down like this, because he's been through so much. And not only that, there's a lot of people who can share stats and what goes on and police procedure, but Ron does a great job of putting his own spin on it. And Ron said, as good as I can paraphrase this right now, this person that did this, this 19-year-old, this scum of the earth, I hope nothing but the worst things happen to you. And I echo that. I think that's where we are right now. But first and foremost, I want to get to Chief of Police Myron Demkew identifying Mark Pinzanano, first and foremost, when he came to the podium and spoke just a little bit earlier.
2: It is with deep and profound sorrow that I must confirm the death of Police Constable Mark Pinzanano, age 43, of our emergency task force.
0: Now, he was shot while executing a search warrant. Allegedly at first it was claimed to be tied to the U.S. consulate shootings. But let's continue down, Eddie, on the DemQ press conference.
2: He was provided emergency care by members of Toronto Tactical Paramedics and was rushed to hospital. Despite heroic efforts here at Sunnybrook, he later died.
0: Now, DemQ also spoke about meeting with Mark Pinzonato's family, which, is probably got to be the hardest thing ever because that family today lost their leader. Here he is.
2: Myself and Police President Clayton Campbell and our teams met with Mark's family at the hospital to confirm this devastating news, and they are grieving a profound loss. Words cannot describe the pain they are feeling.
0: Yeah, words can't describe, and just that's the time to say, you know, your thoughts and prayers are with this family that you can't even imagine what they're going through. I've met a lot of families of police officers before, and they understand the inherent risk, but kind of you have to admit it's always in the back of your head that this is never going to happen to me. This is never going to happen to my husband. This is never going to happen to my wife. They're going to go out and they're going to come back because they have every day for, 10, 15, 20 years. But getting that information back has got to be the most heartbreaking thing. So to wherever they are, and even if they aren't listening, send good vibes out. Send your thoughts and prayers. People used to laugh at that when people would put their hands up. Those people are called idiots. When you're in a situation in your life where you are grieving, all you're thinking about is the pain and misery of moving forward. And anybody who says that thoughts and prayers aren't welcome, I don't trust them. I don't believe them, because sympathy and empathy towards somebody is you giving your energy to them and you caring about what they feel like. And those people, most of the time, they want that. They want that because they need it. Right now, they're going through situations that they never thought that they would have to process ever. And they don't want to be doing it alone, because right now, even though they have family members, friends and family, coming to them and giving them that, this loss is leaving a void in their life right now. This is a loss that will never be, a void that will never be filled. But we can do our part and let them know that we're with them, because this is, I hope, and I hope this is the last time I say it, because we roll on to these things over and over and over again. I hope this is the last time that we say, oh God, this happened again. Because we can't. We got to stop pretending things like this are common nature, or even something that should be in our daily conversation. I said it when Ron was on the phone. When Ron Chinzer and I met for the first time, a very imposing force in person, I was like, oh, what a great voice. I can't wait to have you on. The first time I had him on was literally like 2 days after I met him. The first thing we talked about was gun violence. And I said, Ron, when I moved here to Toronto, and just every place that I've lived in Canada when I traveled to CFL, if you heard of gun violence, even if you heard of gunshots, it was like, wow, that's an aberration. That never happens. And then now we're talking about this. I was about to swear. Now we're talking about this, you know what, on a daily basis. And yet we pretend we're all good. And yes, things evolve, but gun violence and your judicial system, laws are in place. And yes, progressive, movements have to change certain things. But standard gun laws and how we approach people shooting each other, murdering each other with guns, that should never change. That should never be allowed, that gun crime, gun rates have gone up at all. You live in a failed society or with failed citizens if you think that is something that should be allowed. Oh, we're only up 25% in the last two. Oh, that's just a fake though. We're only up 100% in the last 10. Like, we've done 0% or negative percent or drops in crime are the only thing acceptable in a society that just 11 years ago was the richest middle class and a beautiful place to live and almost the picture of what capitalist socialism should be, or socialist democracy. And yet now we're talking about a 19-year-old murdering a police officer on a search warrant that's connected to possibly somebody shooting at the U.S. consulate. This isn't a movie script. We're not living in a movie. And we shouldn't be living in a movie. We should be living in real life where there's real consequences. And what do you want to make a bet this person's out on bail? And what do you want to make a bet if they're not on bail, they're on tourism crime? What do you want to make a bet if they're not on bail or tourism crime, that they're not a member of the Canadian society that we know as Canadian citizens? Now, I'm not trying to be incendiary here or racist or bigoted, but when the patterns add up, or when you're looking down the road and you see behind you and everything behind you is the same thing over and over and over and over again, well, chances are the next thing that happens, like this one and the death of Mark Pinzonato, it's probably the same. But we'll come back after the break. We'll wrap this up with the final thoughts of the day, and we'll get you into your week. Because as you can tell, I'm a little fired up. A 43-year-old father was killed today by a 19-year-old with a gun while we're buying guns back from legal gun owners. While this gun, as you heard Ron Chinzer say, I'm not going to use my words. I'll take his. He'll bet his mortgage that's an illegal firearm. It's no BS. I'm Brad Smith. We'll be back after this to finish the show up.
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11: From the 980 CFPL Covent Garden Market Weather Center, here's John Wilson.
12: Hot and humid, and I do mean 30 degrees. Our predicted high today comes with a humidex of 39, and that's just about worth a heat warning. We have sunshine coming back today after early cloud and a risk of an early shower, but that won't last very long. And then a cold front tonight will bring the real action, which we really didn't get yesterday in advance of it. We're going to get it tonight. That front cuts through with showers and maybe severe thunderstorms overnight, 19. And then tomorrow morning, it's departing, and we clear up to mostly sunny, less humid gradually tomorrow, and a bit cooler at 27. Saturday, with the humidity fully down, sunshine and 27 will feel pretty good. 25 on Sunday, chance of a shower. It's not really big. Today's high 30.
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16: 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From the misuse of AI and the rise of deepfakes to the dangerous spread of misinformation, it's getting harder for Canadians to separate fact from fiction. That's why having a trustworthy news source is vital. 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
0: Tied to the U.S. consulate shooting that happened about a month ago, right? And as he was transferred to the hospital and paramedics were working on him, and as Ron Chinzer, you know, former police officer, told us, when you're with the best of the best units that execute these search warrants, the paramedics usually work hand in hand with these best of the best officers. So while he's in an ambulance trying to fight for his life, probably one of his friends was working to keep him alive or make sure that he didn't pass away, but he died later at the hospital. He leaves a family behind. And it's just an absolute tragedy that we're in a situation where we have to continually talk about gun crime, illegal guns coming into our country, people that are illegally here using those guns. And I'm not saying that 19-year-old Zara Jabi is an illegal citizen, but all signs would point to that being the case. That's my allegation right there, and I'll get in trouble for saying it. I don't give an absolute F right now. I don't, because I'm tired of people pretending that things are the same. And we can talk about this being economics, where we lie to our citizens every day about how well we're doing. And we talk about job numbers, 88,000. Oh, yeah, guess what? 30,000 more temporary foreign workers, not Canadians. I'm not saying there's a problem with that. I'm just saying that's a lie. Our economy's not in a recession. We've never said it. I can go on about the economy. Socially, we talk about it being racist to point out that if you bring too many people into the country and you can't actually afford to have them, infrastructure breaks down, healthcare breaks down, guess what? That's racist and bigoted. Now we can talk about illegal firearms and me suggesting that it's probably the same as the patterns we've seen before. That will be considered inappropriate. But I'm a guy who voted 90% liberal, so I'm probably part of the problem that started this as well. But thankfully, I opened my eyes enough to know that the problem was because I didn't understand the context of what was going on in Canada. I, like a lot of people, sat and paid as little attention to politics as I could while I just focused on paying my bills and getting through life and trying to do the best that I can. But when you actually open up your eyes and see what's going on, you see that it's a crazy world and that it's just not worth pretending that everything is not worse off than we are. You can't take any metric, any single metric, from five years ago, 10 years ago, 15 years ago, and say it's better. You can't. And as a 43-year-old had to find out today by the society that we're living in devolving into what it is right now, he lost his life. A family lost their father. This guy's 43 years old. And while we're bitching and complaining about the corruption in the Toronto police services, which does happen and needs to be rooted out, we forget that there's good people out there. 99% of them that put on that badge, put on that uniform, and just want to do good things in their life. And policies have failed. Mark Pinzonato and his family. They failed. They failed him. They failed his family. And they're failing anybody who wants to go out there and do good things to protect their community. And anyone moving on forward from this day who thinks any differently is an absolute moron or insane. Because what's it going to take? One more life? More families losing their husbands or wives? Because a 19-year-old wants to take a gun and shoot somebody on a search warrant who's now be considered armed and dangerous? We're in a terrible situation where half the country won't realize and wake up and say, yeah, shit, excuse my language. Yeah, we're effed. And the refusal to do that, the refusal to understand the signs, the warning, the patterns and the warning signs in the future will just further devolve us. We do not. I can remember listening to people growing up in mainstream media who said, well, gun violence, that's the United States. That doesn't happen here. Well, look at us now. Again, as a 43-year-old man just doing his job, trying to protect the community around him, is shot dead. A wife doesn't have her husband and kids don't have their father. And we're in a situation where we have to raise our voice, not just saying it out loud and not just Brad going, hey, this is what's going on. We got to call people. We got to call our MPs. We got to bombard them. You got to make your social media accounts remember someone like Mark Benzonato. We have to make sure that people who lie to you right to your face are not allowed to be lying to you. Like, where did we come into a civilization where you get lied to? Someone will prove to you that you're being lied to, and that person will go, nah, you're a racist or bigot. That's where we are. Like, isn't that crazy to some people? Isn't that crazy that you can prove a fact to somebody and they'll just call you a name and say you're stupid or you're far this, far that? Is it stupid that if we had conversations with people right now, they'd be like, ah, everything's fine? Well, it's not fine. And for the family of Mark Benzonato, mothers, fathers, aunts, uncles, his wife, family, everybody, I hope things change for you. I hope that the void that you feel after today, that probably will never be filled, that someone does something to change that so that your grief that you feel right now isn't multiplied to other families. Because no one deserves that. No one deserves to go out to work, even when you are putting your life on the line, and have a 19-year-old shoot you dead with what Ron Chinzer said would bet his mortgage on guaranteed illegal gun, while we live in a country that just goes, yeah, we're all good. Everything's good. We're not going to change. The rest of the day is coming up, and I'm sure everyone's going to have their point of views on that. I'll be back tomorrow here from Calgary. This is No BS. I'm Brad Smith, and if you need to say that things, great things will happen today, more so now than ever, you need to, because something great has to happen, and I hope something great happens in the future for people like the family of Mark Benzonato, who need something great, who need your love and support, who need your thoughts and prayers. Moving forward, Ben Mulrooney, 3 to 6, take you home. We've got a great afternoon lineup for you from Calgary. It's Brad Smith. Peace. I'm out of here.
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25: Good afternoon, it's 12 o'clock. From the 980 CFPL newsroom, I'm Mike Hodges. A Toronto police officer shot in the exchange of gunfire has died. Police Chief Myron Demkew says the officer died during a search for a suspect potentially linked to other shootings, including one at the U.S. consulate in March. Demkew says Constable Mark Pinizzotto was shot while conducting a search warrant in the area of Black Creek and Trithewey Drives. 43-year-old had been with the police force for 18 years. As Canada and some other countries move towards social media bans for children, tech companies are in a tug of war over who should be the gatekeepers. Snapchat and Meta have argued that it should be app stores rather than platforms in charge of verifying the ages of users when they try to add a platform to their phones. Apple and Google, which run the App Store and Play Store respectively, have introduced some age-gating measures, but neither has jumped to take on more than that. Associate Professor in Education at Western University Emma Durden tells 980 CFPL what stands out to her about the federal legislation.
26: I think what's new in Canada's bill, though, is the AI chatbot regulation, and that I haven't seen in other countries that have rolled out similar social media bans for under 16.
25: Meta and Google say they're assessing Canada's legislation, while the head of the Canadian Medical Association is praising it, saying it makes Canada a global leader. The opening of a Canadian-U.S. bridge across the Detroit River has been delayed. Windsor-Detroit Bridge Authority says Canada and the United States have agreed to delay the bridge's opening to allow time to resolve any outstanding issues just a day before a planned ribbon-cutting ceremony. The Gordie Howe International Bridge is jointly owned by Canada and Michigan and was expected to open to traffic later this month. The bridge's opening had remained in question for months after President Trump demanded that Canada turn over at least half the ownership of the bridge to the U.S. and agree to other unspecified demands. Meantime, B.C. Premier David Eby says he's not sure what U.S. President Donald Trump means when he says he's not looking to renew the continental trade deal known as CUSMA. Eby says Trump's latest position yesterday feels like a bad sequel to the president's 1987 book, The Art of the Deal, and is, quote, pretty lame.
27: I don't know if that's actually
2: what he means. I don't know if this is going to change within 24 hours. If this is the art of the deal, it looks more like a giant mess to me. And so at some point, hopefully, we get a clear indication of what the United States is hoping to do from the president so that we can just get on with the business of either doing business or renegotiating the deal.
25: Eby said his understanding of the agreement is that by not renewing Kuzma, it would expire in 10 years with an annual review as opposed to expiring in 16 years. And the biggest FIFA World Cup in history officially kicks off today as Canadian host cities prepare for an influx of matches, international fans, and cultural events. In Toronto, buzz is humming as fan festival programming, public watch parties, and other activations take shape throughout the tournament, alongside final logistical preparations ahead of Canada's opening match on home soil tomorrow against Bosnia and Herzegovina. There'll be plenty of places here in London to watch Canada on the pitch tomorrow. The BMO Centre is hosting a free watch party, and people are also being invited to play beach soccer at the beach hangar ahead of the big game. And over the next few weeks, undoubtedly, there'll be many restaurants and bars hosting matches. I'm Mike Hodges, and you're listening to 980 CFPL.
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13: Hey, welcome in. It's the last show. I'm David Cooper. Alex Pearson is away. For the next hour, you might lose a brain cell or two, but you're going to definitely learn a few things along the way. You might be wondering, what's the last show? Well, that's a program that airs evenings every night, and I host it. That's 7 p.m. in Toronto, 9 p.m. in London. But let's forget about tonight. Let's talk the next 60 minutes. Here are some of the upcoming topics for the show. How do pigeons navigate so well, especially when they can't see the sun on a cloudy day? Turns out they use a quantum compass and metal in their livers. What? How does that work? We'll tell you in 10 minutes' time. Then after that, have you looked at a news headline lately and thought that can't be real? Remember when society had rules? Halfway through the hour, this question. What happens when the things we're all supposed to agree on suddenly become optional? You'll learn that it's norm shock, the hangover from living through absurd times. Those are some of the topics we're going to cover on the show. There are going to be more, but let's dive in. Live from the NASA headquarters was an announcement on the Artemis 3 mission and its new crew. We are not live from those headquarters, but we are live on the show here with Professor Jesse Rogerson to cover science news. Jesse is an astrophysics prof at York University. Jesse, welcome into the show. I made it seem like we were reporting live from the scene there, didn't I?
15: That's what I want. I always want people to understand is that I'm always hanging out at NASA and reporting from there live. Yes.
13: We had a contributor on the show in England, and I always say live from the scene of his apartment, you know, because he would do the show remotely. This is exciting. We got a crew unveiled. It's an international crew.
15: It is.
13: Last time we went near the moon, not to the moon, near the moon, not on the moon, but around the moon, there was a Canadian and three Americans. Now there's an Italian and three Americans.
15: That's right. The European Space Agency is providing a ton of tech for the Artemis program, notably some of the power modules on the Orion spacecraft, the one that's taking the humans there and back to the moon. So as part of these reciprocal agreements, usually the space agencies involved get to put humans on these spacecraft. And we did it as Canadians because we committed robotics to a project that's no longer happening, which is the Lunar Gateway Space Station. We're going to provide another Canadarm, but we were still committed.
13: Canadarm? How do you say that? What's the official pronunciation of the Canada arm?
15: I say Canadarm.
13: Okay.
15: Canadarm.
13: All right.
15: Canadarm.
13: You're the scientist.
15: One of those two. So the Europeans get to send Luca Parmitano, very, very experienced astronaut. He's flown to the International Space Station twice already. And so this will be his third space flight, along with Randy Bresnik, Andrew Douglas, and Frank Rubio. So those three are Americans. Only one of them on the spacecraft has never flown before. So this is an experienced crew. The Artemis 3 mission is going to low Earth orbit, so it's not going to the moon. It's not going near the moon. It's not going on the moon. It's staying here at Earth because they got a couple of really important things they need to do before they fly off to the moon for Artemis 4. The biggest one of which is to test docking and rendezvous procedures with the landers for the moon. So there's two Blue Origin and SpaceX are developing landers, and they need to actually get up into space and practice docking with those landers before they actually go to the moon.
13: Cool. Well, let's talk about this Italian guy, Luca Parmitano. I feel like you could not get a more Italian name than that. Are there fun Italian jokes to be made? Is there going to be spaghetti in the space station? I don't know. But it is a good looking crew, I got to say. Any other things about them that you're excited about?
15: Well, so I think what's being shown here by this crew is the experience necessary to do these difficult things. So Luca Parmitano has a lot of experience in flight, as does Randy Bresnik in flight. So these people have spent a lot of time on different spacecrafts, on different airplanes, in test flying, and the actual procedures they're going to be doing in orbit are difficult things. It's a 2 week long mission, and they're going to do two rendezvous with two different landers. Blue Origin's going to launch theirs in advance, and then the Orion capsule will go and rendezvous with it and dock, and then they're going to dispatch from that and go find the SpaceX one, rendezvous with it and dock with that. So it's a complex mission. We say it's only at low Earth orbit, but this is a very complex mission, and Parmitano is one of the best in the business with flight. So the crew makes sense. Hiring the crew makes a lot of sense for this mission. And what's really interesting is the discussion about the makeup of the crew. Notably, no women were on this mission. And then what that means for the next mission, Artemis 4, which is the one where they're actually putting humans on the ground. The next mission, Artemis 4, humans are supposed to walk around. And you would imagine that that's quite a political decision on which humans you're sending.
13: Yeah, that'll be exciting. It'll be America's Next Top Neil Armstrong, the TV show. Like, who's going to get to step foot on the moon first for the first time in what, 60 years, almost 60 years?
15: It's guaranteed to be an American. They're not going to allow that spot to be filled by one of the partners, like a Canadian or European or a Japanese astronaut. It's conceivable that a partner could be involved in the mission, so that it's conceivable that a partner could be sent, though my bet would be that it would be four Americans sent. And then you can imagine, think of all the astronauts in the astronaut corps at NASA thinking about who they're all vying for that Artemis 4 mission. Of course.
13: Yeah. Who do I got to take out to a fancy dinner at a four Michelin star restaurant to grease those wheels?
15: Yes, exactly. I'm sure they're just like when the Apollo era was happening, and they were deciding who was going to be on which mission, and all of those astronauts wanted to be the Apollo 11.
13: Yeah, I feel like schmoozing is an important skill to have as an astronaut, because you could be the most qualified astronaut in the world. If they don't like you, you're not getting on the mission. You got to be qualified in your schmoozing skills.
15: As much as we want to believe, I don't think that weighs hugely on how they choose.
13: It must factor in a little bit. Like, if no one wants to work with you because people don't like
15: Certainly.
13: You, you're not getting chosen.
15: You're backing up a little bit of how they choose.
13: It must factor in a little bit. Like, if no one wants to work with you because people don't like
15: Certainly.
13: You, you're not getting chosen.
15: You're backing up a little bit, of course. But I think that

0: launch station. So they got a lot of work to do. And that does have some impact on when they're going to be launching their landers and testing those out. When is this mission? When is Artemis 3 happening? Is unsure.
1: Well, it was cool. I saw it. I don't know why I said no. I did see that explosion. Not cool, I guess. I mean, cool from an explosion perspective, yes. But not from a danger.
0: Very nice explosion. Very bad for spaceflight.
1: Yeah. Let's go to our next story. We're going to stay in space, but go way further out. One thing that often comes up on my show is aliens. I remain skeptical. I don't think aliens have visited us. At least I don't see much evidence for it, compelling evidence. But there was a survey that talked to various scientists about what they thought of aliens. What were some of the main findings? Also, what do you think of aliens?
0: Okay, well, so we'll get to what I think in a second. That's a great question. Let's look at what this study actually was. So this was in Nature. It was published in Nature. It was a survey of astrobiologists asking a specific question. Because in the last 12 months, there's been two big findings in the astrobiologist community. One was on an exoplanet. Using the James Webb Space Telescope, they found in the atmosphere of an exoplanet a trace gas that could indicate life, dimethyl sulfide. And it's on Earth that that gas is created by biological processes. Another study that was done in the last 12 months was on Mars. It found some interesting mineral deposits on Mars in ancient rocks that could have been created by biological processes. So you have these two findings that indicate possible biological processes somewhere out in the universe. And what this study was interested in is, what do experts in the field actually think about these results? Do they agree with them? Do they think it finds life? What do they think? So they did the survey. They had about a little over 400 respondents, 400 astrobiologists. So these are clear experts indicating whether or not they think this found life. For the one on the exoplanet, about 6% strongly agreed that it found life.
1: Scientists don't overwhelmingly think there's life on this faraway planet. But what about this stuff on Mars?
0: On Mars, 15%.
1: All right.
0: So both of them are very, for both of them, they're not saying that it's found, but the distribution and the neutrality involved indicates that there's a lot of undecided opinions, and actually confirming life in a place is difficult to do.
1: When we come back from the break, the question that everyone wants the answer to: could hiding inside of a pigeon's liver there be a quantum compass? If that makes as much sense to you as it does to me, stick around, because we'll clarify it. Although it probably already makes perfect sense. We're here with Jesse Rogerson. We'll be back. I'm David Cooper. Alex Pearson is away.
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12: Today, much like yesterday, we didn't end up getting very much in the way of precipitation. Most of it went to the north of us. That may happen again. However, there is still a chance of a shower this morning, and otherwise clearing to partly sunny, then mainly sunny. It'll be hot. It'll be humid. 39 on the Humidex. That's pretty close to a heat warning. And a high of 30, the real temperature. 19 tonight. A cold front has to come through. It should be a rather powerful one, too. And so showers and thunderstorms, the real deal, are due later tonight and overnight and into tomorrow early. And then we clear up to mostly sunny and less humid tomorrow, and 27. Saturday, sunny, nice, 27, decent humidity. Sunday, cloudy, a risk of a shower, and a bit cooler at 25. Today's high, 30.
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0: How do birds get their sense of direction? Is it some weird organ in their body? Is it a thought they have on the in their brain? Do they follow the sun? How does it all work? Well, look no further than the pigeon's liver. I'm here with Jesse Rogerson. We are discussing science news stories, and this one is kind of a mind bender. Jesse, welcome back to the show.
1: Thank you for having me. Yes, it broke my brain a little too to think about the liver in terms of finding your way in nature. But apparently they've located in the messenger pigeon's liver a way of doing this. So do you have a messenger pigeon?
0: I don't own a messenger pigeon, although my cat would really like it if I got one. Unfortunately, the pigeon would not make it through the day. He would murder the pigeon, but he would love that.
1: It's incredible, these animals. You can displace them from their home and then like attach a letter to them, and then they'll fly right back to their home. Like, they know exactly where they're going. They can go quite long distances, many kilometers, tens of kilometers, and find their way back home no problem. And how do you actually narrow down how they're doing this? And for a long time, all sort of like bird migration and you know, finding the way through nature is suspected to have been done using the Earth's magnetic field. That's the only, you have two big things. You have the position of the sun, which is clearly demonstrates direction. It rises in the east, it sets in the west. Fair. But also you have this, you could make the prediction that Earth's magnetic field would play a role, because you have magnetic field lines going north, south. So you have these sort of built in natural things. But how do you actually figure out what it's doing? And so in Germany, a group of scientists wanted to figure this out, and they were looking at the liver, which has a higher concentration of iron. And iron is something that would align with a magnetic field. The iron is there because it's being broken down by the liver. It's in the bloodstream. Just like you and I have iron in our liver, iron in our blood.
0: Yeah, what is it called when a metal has like a directionality to its magnetic field?
1: Ferrous?
0: Yeah, okay. The iron is what a magnet is made out of.
1: Yeah, iron is something that will react to a magnetic field and align with it. Nickel will do it as well. Cobalt will also do it. Not all metals will do it. So there's a higher concentration of iron in the pigeon's liver. And then what they were able to, they did some really interesting imagery of on the really small scale of these things called macrophages inside the liver, which is a place with a higher concentration of the iron that's connected to a neural connection to the brain of the pigeon. And they can see that there's literally a direct connection from the liver where the iron is up to the brain of the pigeon. And they said this might be where the information is coming from with the magnetism. So how do you test this, right? How do you figure this out? So here's what they did. They took 34 pigeons. They displaced them from their home. They brought them about 20 kilometers away. And the goal is to just release them and let them go home. Half of them, they gave a drug that disrupted this connection between the macrophage and the liver and the neuron.
0: So that the macrophage is somehow connected to the iron.
1: Yeah, the iron in the liver is where the macrophage is. Yeah.
0: So they figured out a way to break the connection between iron and the brain, the iron in the liver and the brain for some of the birds and not others.
1: That's right. And then they said, okay, go home. The ones that had no drug given and had no disruption to the connection made it home very quickly, as easy as they normally would. The other ones that had this disruption completely lost. They couldn't find their way. Clear demonstration that the connection there of the iron seems to be the reason they're able to do it. Now, this was done in cloudy conditions because they wanted to take out the variable of the sun. Oh. And they found that once they repeated the experiment when the sun was out, and that had they were all able to find their way back home, no problem.
0: So pigeons have a little compass in their liver that takes advantage of, I don't know, atomic, subatomic properties of magnetism with iron and... That's amazing.
1: And then they're able to rely on that really well, like very precisely when there's no sun out. Whereas for the ones that have no ability to do that, they're completely lost. Isn't that crazy?
0: That is wild. I'm like trying to wrap my head around this. Do we have this and we just don't know it? And that's how we know how to get home? Or is it the GPS on my iPhone that lets me get
1: home? It's one of
0: those
1: two.
0: Yeah, yeah.
1: I love the experimental design of this because it shows so clearly the relationship of the iron in the liver. And you're able to like take out the variables that you need to isolate for, like get rid of the sun as a variable, and just show clearly that that's the connection. So it's a really good experiment, and apparently it's the liver that does this.
0: And that's why pigeons can home and find their way home. Is that why they call it homing? Because you can find your way home if you're good at homing?
1: I have no idea. That is a good question.
0: All right. That is great. See, you don't know everything, Jesse. Let's go to our last topic here. One of the things that excites me about AI in medicine is that these like AI, large language models, whatever, can discover new medical techniques, drugs that are novel, sort of piecing together everything they've learned and being like, hey, we haven't tried this. I don't know that that's quite how it works, but just this idea that AI can help us discover new techniques in medicine is pretty exciting, maybe also a little scary. Let's talk about this AI-designed vaccine. And before we get in, I can't imagine the misinformation and conspiracy theories that some people will take from hearing that AI designed a vaccine.
1: Oh my
0: gosh. And I get the fear of the unknown, but you know.
1: David, I was thinking the exact same thing. Just the regular vaccines, just normal, not even thinking of like the COVID vaccine craze, just regular, normal, important vaccines like the measles vaccines are already under threat through misinformation. So then let alone influenza and COVID and so on. So this is out of the University of Cambridge. How do you actually protect your immune system against viruses like, say, influenza or COVID-19 or something like that? Well, what we do is we build something that recognizes a specific trait of a virus, and then we teach our immune system to attack that. That's what a vaccine does, basically.
0: It's like taking going to the gym for your immune system. It's like you take the vaccine and that you just went to the gym for 3 years and your workout involved fighting COVID. Now you're better at it.
1: Now, the problem is that viruses mutate, and so that's why the COVID-19 vaccine has been changed and influenza changes every year and so on. So what would happen, how do you make this more efficient or so you don't have to change it very often? What they have done, what this group in Cambridge did, is they looked at the DNA sequences of all of these different viruses and got the AI to pick out patterns that were missing, basically traits of these viruses that are not changing with mutations, ones that are more likely to be stable. And then what you do is you make your vaccine attack those traits of the virus as opposed to something more macro that we're more able to see as a human. So you get the AI to sort of figure out the traits that are common across the mutations that we would miss.
0: So you sort of train the AI on historic modifications to, let's say, a flu vaccine, so it gets smart at knowing what those modifications are based on maybe the virus of that year, the way it looked genetically or something, and then it can predict what those changes should be for the following year. Am I making sense right now?
1: It's not that it would predict what the changes would be for the following year. What it's doing is it's figuring out that there are some things that are not changing with mutations, and you design your immunization to attack the things that don't change about the specific families of viruses. And then what you do when you create a vaccine from that is you have one that's more able to attack all of the viruses within a specific type of family, like SARS or COVID or something like that. And they've already done it. They've already made it. And it's already in human trials. And they're already checking it out. And they've had some modest success with it. It has been able to do what it's set out to do. So like you vaccinate a human, and it can protect against a family of viruses, though the immune response is modest. So it's not a strong response to the different viruses that they're going for.
0: So it might not prevent you from getting the flu, but if you get it, your immune system will be primed to defeat it more likely?
1: Potentially, yeah. And then the other thing is looking at things like long-term, like they have no idea how long the protection would last. Like when you get like a COVID-19 vaccine or influenza vaccine, that might last 6 months to a year or something like that. But if you have one that doesn't worry about mutations, is this going to last a year or is it going to last 10 years? Or if it's a modest response, or is it going to wear off really quickly? These are open questions to the problem.
0: Well, you know, it's not an open question about how long something's going to last your time here on the show, Jesse, because we are out of it, but I have enjoyed talking to you. Thanks for joining us, filling us in on some science news. Appreciate you being here.
1: You're welcome. Yeah, thanks for having me.
0: Jesse Rogerson is a professor of astrophysics at York University. Just ahead, you read another unbelievable headline, your head shakes. After the break, norm shock, a concept that explains why the world feels so unsettling right now. I'm David Cooper, Alex Pearson's away.
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0: feel anxiety and confusion with the world right now, with how everyone is acting? What if it isn't personal to you? What if it's a totally rational response to living through a time where the shared rules of society seem to shift all the time? When norms change quickly, we get something called norm shock. I am here with speaker, consultant, therapist, and coach Komal Basin, who's come up with this phrase, norm shock, and we're going to pick it apart for you. Komal, welcome to the show.
1: Thank you so much for having me, David.
0: So I just gave a crude definition. This is like a concept you recently wrote about, and it's really interesting. Do you want to set it up for me? What is norm shock?
1: Yeah, I would be very happy to. So, I mean, I think the term really speaks for itself. Norm shock is what happens when the collective agreements that we've all had unconsciously in place and that we've all been following, that have been made, put in place and allowed us to sort of move and flow with each other in society as social beings, as animals, when they come under threat, we register that not just in terms of an observation, a cognitive exercise of seeing something falling apart or a political thing happening on the outside. We actually register that on the nervous system level. That is to say, we experience that, the impact of that in our bodies. And I myself have been observing everything that's going on in the world, feeling this sensation of like kind of disorientation, destabilization. Is this actually happening? Is this realness of what's out there? I myself have been experiencing that. And I looked around to see, you know, so like, how do therapists, philosophers, social, you know, public thinkers talk about this term? And I couldn't find the term that specifically matches that feeling of being destabilized by norms unraveling and the feeling and the sensation that we register in our nervous systems. And I was standing there one day and I'm like, I cannot believe this is happening. I picked up the piece of news. I was like, oh my goodness. The norms don't hold anymore. I'm in shock. And that's when it hit me. I was like, this is norm shock.
0: Is it when our politicians and leaders and ways in which we thought the world worked shift rapidly and everyone acts like it's normal? Is that it? Or is it when like the average behavior of people you know on an individual, is it in a grand scale, like at the government news scale? Or is it like, oh, my neighbor who seemed perfectly normal is now every day talking to me about bizarre conspiracy theories like they're true? Like, or is it both?
1: It's such a good question. It's both. It's both. So I would have never thought, I'm a Canadian. I would have never thought that that our relationship with the US would become destabilized. That's very political. That was a shock to my system because I rely on norms to help me get through my life. I rely on the norm that when a person books a meeting with me, they're going to show up. Right. So we're all relying on norms all the time. We relied on a norm for me to get here with you today.
0: True. Right? You know, I'm thinking of Canada and the U.S. and the whole 51st state thing. But I was recalling when Russia invaded Ukraine, I have like this Russian friend who's been living in the U.S. for like 15 years. And he's sort of like a proud Russian guy. And he had this sort of crisis in that moment where he felt the need to denounce like Russian leadership, what his country was doing. I imagine it was huge for him.
1: Yes.
0: In that moment. Is it something like that?
1: Yes. Yeah. I would say the way to think about it is we are relying on background agreements or what I call the givens, the things that are givens in our lives. And some of those givens are big, that democracy actually is a real thing and that it upholds our rights and that who we elect is actually who we actually elected, not somebody else that we didn't elect or things like that, right? So there's big, big norms that we rely on because can you imagine trying to get your kid to school or trying to get to your job or trying to host your dinner party or trying to run your radio show if democracy wasn't actually true? So we rely on believing and those norms being true in order to function. Otherwise, we would be very distracted as animals. And so it's both big like that and small. For example, I was sitting in a park with my best friend yesterday, and she was describing this feeling that she has where she just doesn't feel right about where things are at in the world, and it's affecting her day to day. She says she feels exhausted, and in meetings, she feels like she struggles more. So it can also be happening on a much more micro scale. It certainly can be happening between neighbors, especially if you've had a norm where it's, hello, how are you? Greetings, talking about kids, talking about your shared driveway, not talking about conspiracy theories. So norm shock registers at the nervous system level. And importantly, it is happening at the collective level. It's happening between for all of us. We register in different ways. One person, it might be rage, anger, grief. Another person, it might be confusion, disorientation, destabilization, malaise, etc. But the thing that's happening, the unraveling or the destabilization, that's happening to all of us.
0: It's funny because we're not always like consciously aware of norms. They kind of operate in the background. We wake up every day. We believe the paper in our pocket is worth something. You know, money is just literally a piece of paper. But we all agree a norm is that currency buys us groceries, gas, all that stuff. You know, when those foundational things get pulled out from under us, I think we really notice them. But we're so intertwined with the way we think the world works. When it changes, it's almost like hard to even say the way that it changed. I mean, and then people can totally, you know, invalidate you and just say, oh, that's just politicians being politicians, or, oh, wars happen, you know, but we feel it. Is withdrawing a potential response to it, just like completely feeling numb to the world?
1: Yeah, it's a really good question. And the thing is that we are, this is ontological in nature, meaning that this is about the nature of being human. So what is our nature? As humans, we are social animals. We survived, and we survived the Neanderthals. We survived, you know, lions and tigers and all sorts of other species in very harsh climates to get to where we are right now. How did we do that? We did that through this thing called cooperation. We, as animals, learned how to cooperate. How did we learn how to cooperate? We learned how to cooperate, and how do we express that cooperation? Well, we expressed it through, over time, creating and developing norms of how we're going to be with each other and how we're going to share, how we're going to live with each other, how we're going to be in shared reality together, how we're going to create our agreements, how we're going to, you know, behave, act, feed, share resources, trade, all of these things. And so they do happen in the background. There's a background apparatus that every human has. It's the nature of being human that says, I'm going to sort stimuli, endless amounts of stimuli, and I'm going to sort and take things as givens so that I can feel safe enough to get on with it. And so when we feel this destabilization that we're feeling right now, it is that background apparatus that's going, whoa, all the givens that I took for granted are not givens. Like, it is not a given that I'm safe in my country or that a sitting president won't be, you know, abducted overnight. And, you know,
0: where do you think it comes from? Because I think one potential answer to that question would be the kind of swing from Western liberal democracies to the right politically, like in the US, the 2024 election. But I actually think it goes deeper than that. I think it might actually have been COVID when the lockdowns happened.
1: Yeah, such a good point. I agree. I think that we didn't fully recover from COVID. If you think about it, we are designed anthropologically for like proximate danger, meaning the things that are closest to us are the things that we are designed to be able to process and cope and move forward on. And we are also not really designed for the onslaught that we are currently experiencing. And so I do think that COVID was a trailhead that we didn't fully process collectively before everything else layered on.
0: Well, I'm here with Komal Mbasin, a speaker, consultant, therapist, and coach. We've named the feeling norm shock, but if the world really does feel less stable than it used to right now, what do we do with that? Coming up after the break, how to stay grounded when the ground itself seems to be moving out from underneath us. I'm David Cooper. Alex Pearson is away.
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6: From the 980 CFPL Covent Garden Market Weather Center, here's John Wilson.
7: Some clearing to a mix of sun and cloud, and that leads the sun to start fueling this juicy air mass. And the chance of showers rises this afternoon. It's still not terribly good, but once that cold front gets closer, and there is one way out near Chicago, it will create a line of thunderstorms, likely late this evening or overnight, really, and that will take the temperature and humidity down eventually in stages. Today, though, just hot and humid, and 30 degrees, humidex 39. That's almost heat warning criteria. 19 tonight with showers, chance of a thunderstorm. That's the cold front, and then the showers end early tomorrow, and the temperature bounces back only to 26 as it clears up to sunshine, but then the drier air comes in, and Saturday looks sunny in 28 with much lower humidity, and Sunday cloudy with a chance of a shower, but cooler at 24. Tonight's low 19.
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0: If norm shock is the feeling you get when society around you changes in unexpected ways and you don't know how to process it, how do we avoid becoming permanently anxious, numb, cynical, or checked out? That is what we're going to discuss here with Komal Bhasin, a speaker, consultant, therapist, and coach. Komal, welcome back to the show.
1: Thank you.
0: Okay, recap norm shock for me, for anyone just tuning in.
1: Yeah, norm shock is the feeling you get when the shared agreements that we all were operating by in the background start to fray, and we've registered that within our bodies and the nervous system as a felt sense of destabilization.
0: One thing that came to mind as you were talking about it before the break was, like, I made some grand statement about how the belief that money is worth something is a societal norm. Ultimately, it's just a number on a screen or a piece of paper in your wallet, but it's the belief that it's worth something that makes, like, our whole economic system right? work. Inflation has run rampant over the last few years. So, like, going and believing that a carton of eggs is going to be like how whatever the price is, only to find that it's worth three times that amount and you can't afford it right now. Can that be a form of norm shock?
1: Absolutely. So I want to say a couple things there. First of all, that can be norm shock because it's not just like a shock to your wallet. It is what norm shock is about, what it does in your system, like how you register that in your body. So that dull anxiety of like affordability of eggs, how my life would change if I couldn't make the cake anymore, or the things that require multiple eggs. The fact that you find yourself thinking about the cost of eggs for the first time in your life, and you're and the sort of confusion around like, wow, I can't even imagine that I have to think about this. And the fact that that takes up space in your nervous system, that takes up space inside, that in itself is a form of norm shock. But I want to just throw out there, because you just talked about money, and I think this is super interesting and important. While we are currently registering the shock around the cost of things and inflation and affordability, economy, et cetera, we are also registering that AI is going to take over everything, and or the seismic shifts of AI, and importantly, that AI might make currency redundant.
0: Well, yeah, but you know what? And that's way more grand than what I was thinking of as you said that. Like, universities used to rely on students writing their own long-form papers, essays. Like, there's an existential crisis, potentially, in education right now.
1: Yes.
0: Where, like, a student can just generate a thesis on Shakespeare. It might be mediocre, but they can do it by, like, writing a prompt. How can an institution function like that?
1: Yeah.
0: They're going to have to figure it out. But that's if you're a professor right now, or even a student, that's a huge shock to norms.
1: Totally.
0: I want to talk about dealing with this, because I feel like I'm guilty of sometimes swinging from like doom scrolling on my phone late at night, watching the news, seeing all the horrible things that are happening, and then just like avoiding the news as much as I can. I am in radio, so I do actually need to read a little bit of the news. But yeah, like just avoiding the real negative stories. Maybe for a weekend, I'll shut off until Monday morning when I got to plug back in. How do people cope with this? How do you recommend, as a therapist, people cope with feeling like the ground beneath them is unstable because of what governments are doing and because of changing norms?
1: So the first thing I want to say there that I think is important is that not everybody experiences norm shock the same way. So, and I think this is so important, because there are those of us that may feel, I call it the betrayal confirmation asymmetry, which, and what I basically mean is this: there are those of us that are going to feel really betrayed right now. We're going to feel like we believed in system structures. We believed our governments worked for us. We believed that societal norms held, our relationships with each other held. And I feel really betrayed by what's being revealed to me in the world. And that might come with grief, with anger, with upset. And then there's going to be other people who are like, I always knew. I always knew that this was all BS. And, you know, I always knew that like system structures, they never worked for me. Picture people who are minoritized, racialized, coming from backgrounds where they've had these experiences for their whole lives. So this is not betrayal. This is confirmed. However, the confirmation brings cold comfort. Why? Because you're watching the rest of the world clue in, but not much is changing. It's not like people are now becoming, you know, righting the wrongs or becoming justice oriented or whatever it might be. And so we're going to have a range of emotions. The first thing I would say that's the key thing here is to name what is happening. And this is why I felt so strongly about creating a term for this. When we name what we are feeling, and when we name specifically norm shock or whatever else you want to call it, important things happen. Number one, the part of us that thinks that we are experiencing this alone, or that this is just the funny feeling that we're having, that's a one and done, or it's going to pass, that part of us stops and says, this is a shared experience. And it specifically names this norm that has unraveled, does not align with my values. You take a moment, you pause, you are grounding and anchoring in who you are, what you believe in. And number two, it gives us shared language to then co-regulate with each other. And what I mean by that is, when you read something on the news and you put it down, you pick it up and you're in that yo-yo, it's because we haven't completed the process of the imprint that that moment has left on our nervous systems. What we actually want to do is stop and complete that process. And one of the ways to do that, for example, is to say, I read an article about the Epstein files, or I read an article about taxes or the tariff war or whatever thing is going on for you that you read, and you stop, pause, say, I've registered the sensation of norm shock or anger, grief, disorientation, whatever language you want to use. And then you complete the process by reflecting, thinking it through, walking it off, talking to a friend. You the sole strategy there is you think of what works best for you, but importantly, the takeaway is complete the process. Can't just take in news and not discharge what you're taking in and assume that your system will be healthy and okay.
0: Komal, we actually have a mutual friend who will remain nameless. He's a private guy, but he doesn't live in New York where I live. And he doesn't even live in the U.S. And he had been watching the news, I assume. Maybe I'll take some creative license with this story. But his impression of what was going on in the streets here was protests, racism in the streets, a polarized local government, people not getting along. And then he visited and he said, you know, I see all this stuff on the news, but then when I walk the streets and I feel the energy and I talk to like regular people in my travels, I don't feel any of it. I believe his phrase was New York's still alive. So my question for you is, can focusing on the people around you in your community, if they still are sort of agreeing on the basic norms that you exist in, can that be one antidote to it? Like focusing on the people around you on a very local level and maybe not shutting the news off, but just when you need relief from it, just like talking to your friends, your best friend that you've had since you were a kid.
1: 100%. I call it like the 12 square feet strategy, which is being among those people who are most proximate to you, with whom you share the greatest alignment in terms of your values and your lived experiences and your ways of being. That is, to me, a really protective strategy that people can put in place right now. And I actually think, you know, it's a broader conversation for another time, but I actually think local community is going to be the answer. And what you just described there with our mutual friend, picking up sound bites and tidbits of what's happening in another part of the world and that getting adopted, that is also the background apparatus. We are being fed information. We have to process that information. We will make assumptions as it relates to that information. One, limit that information. Two, expose yourself where you think you might be being fed things that are not true and you want to test those assumptions. And three, and probably most importantly, discharge, process, reflect, and do that in community.
0: I've really enjoyed this chat, Komal. I appreciate you coming on the show.
1: Thank you so much for having me. I love chatting with you.
0: Komal Bhasin is a speaker, a consultant, a therapist, and coach. That is a wrap on the hour. Thanks for tuning in. Alex Pearson's away. I'm David Cooper. 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It's been a great joy. If you're still around, we'll catch you tonight. 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
37: Good afternoon, it's 1 o'clock from the 980 CFPL newsroom. I'm Mike Hodges. One Toronto police officer died after he was shot this morning as police search for a suspect potentially linked to other shootings, including one at the U.S. consulate in March. Police Chief Myron Demkew says 43-year-old Constable Mark Pinizzotto was shot while conducting a search warrant in the area of Black Creek and Trithewey Drives. Police say the officer died in hospital. The Windsor-Detroit Bridge Authority says Canada and the U.S. have agreed to delay the opening of the Gordie Howe Bridge. Interim Chief Executive Chuck Andery says the move comes as the two nations take time to resolve any outstanding issues. Invitations had been sent out for a ribbon cutting on the $6.4 billion bridge tomorrow. Prime Minister Mark Carney said Tuesday that the bridge would be open by the end of the week, but he changed his message yesterday, saying, quote, "If it takes a little longer, it'll take a little longer." The United States top diplomat in Canada says when U.S. President Donald Trump says he doesn't need anything from his northern neighbor, the president is actually looking for ways to collaborate. Speaking at the U.S.-Canada summit in Toronto today, Ambassador to Canada Pete Hoekstra says the U.S. has a tremendous amount of things they need. He pointed to Canadian potash, saying there are not a lot of other places the U.S. can get the key ingredient for fertilizer. Hoekstra says it's also more desirable for the U.S. to get resources like oil from Alberta and autos from Ontario. As countries including Canada move toward social media bans to keep young people safe online, tech companies are in a tug of war over who should be the gatekeepers. We learn more from Canadian Press reporter Lisa Laporte.
0: Snapchat and Meta have argued it should be app stores rather than platforms charged with verifying the ages of users when they try to add a platform to their phones. And while Apple and Google have introduced some age-gating measures on the App Store and Play Store, respectively, neither have jumped to take on the responsibility platforms are looking for.
37: Western University sociology professor Caitlin Mendez says trying to put the onus on one side or another is pointless because App Store owners, platforms, governments, and parents should all be involved in keeping kids safe online. The Federal Privacy Commissioner says sexual deepfakes created by Elon Musk's Grok AI chatbot violated Canada's privacy law. The watchdog says Grok's AI image generation tool was launched without adequate safeguards or consideration of privacy concerns. The commissioner launched an investigation in January to examine the sexualized deepfakes created by Grok that were shared on X. These images drew a global backlash, with the UK, the European Union, and California launching investigations of their own. As people from around the world arrive in Toronto for the FIFA World Cup, healthcare workers are assuring everyone that key measures are in place to help keep them safe. Public health has spent months preparing for possible threats from illness to injury disasters. They've been monitoring common diseases from different countries that could be arriving. And in April, they performed a mass casualty practice scenario involving over 30 Toronto-area hospitals. And there'll be no shortage of options when it comes to watching the World Cup here in London. The BMO Centre is hosting a free watch party for Canada's opening World Cup match tomorrow afternoon against Bosnia-Herzegovina. The beach hangar is inviting people out to enjoy 90 minutes of beach soccer before or after kickoff and grab a seat in the lounge to watch the World Cup live. Many local bars and restaurants will no doubt be showing the matches over the course of the next few weeks. I'm Mike Hodges, and you're listening to 980 CFPL.
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6: Trump on Fox and Friends this morning, talking about the state of play in Iran. Welcome to the broadcast for this hour, everybody. Shake Adam. It is the story that just won't go away. And the interesting part to me is, does it change? Does it move? Does anything actually develop on this thing? Like I say, Trump phoned into Fox and Friends, and, well, he was on a roll.
7: Yeah, there will be more bombing tonight. It'll be a bigger, more powerful. Don't forget, we've knocked out all of their anti-aircraft. They don't have any anti, they have nothing. I mean, they may get lucky with a shoulder weapon or something, but for the most part, you know, they have no defense.
8: What did the representative say in your phone
7: call?
8: They're
7: finished. Excuse me. They're finished. But the papers, the media refuses to write it. They're finished. We can walk in there tomorrow. We could take soldiers. I don't want to have boots on the ground, but if I wanted to, we could put a small group of soldiers and take over the whole place. They're finished. And the media is crooked. They're just like our elections. The media is crooked.
6: Yes, the media is crooked. Elections are crooked. Where are we going with this? Again, a lot of this is, I don't know what you make of it. We're going to chat with James Devine, who's an associate professor of politics and international relations at Mount Allison University. We've checked in with him multiple times about this conflict and the reality of it, because I don't know if a lot of that is real. And James, that's kind of where I want to ask you. First of all, thank you for joining us. I always appreciate the chat.
2: My pleasure.
6: When you hear talk like that, like he's been saying that for 3 months now. This conflict's been going for 3 months, and he basically said he'd won it, you know, within a couple of days. Their military was destroyed. It was decimated. It was gone. I could walk in there and mop it up in a heart. Then why don't you is the obvious question. Like, I don't think you can put much stock in what he's saying, right? Clearly, this isn't as cut and dried as he makes it out to be.
2: Oh, no, it's not at all. This is just bluster, really. The position the Americans are in is a very complicated one. The military campaign, although the Americans are right, they've done a great deal of damage to various types of infrastructure in Iran and a lot of its military capabilities. They really haven't stopped Iran or been able to knock Iran out of the war or put them in a position where they no longer control the Strait of Hormuz.
6: Right.
2: So this is, you know, we haven't really moved on past where we were when the ceasefire was originally signed. If anything, the Iranians have been able to rebuild a lot of their capabilities. So this is Donald Trump playing to his domestic audience, the MAGA core, who believe whatever he says and who want to hear that he's in charge and he's in control of everything. But it's very, very much sort of...
6: It's Baghdad Bob.
2: Like,
6: people of a certain age will remember Baghdad Bob, who was the Iraqi minister who would get on TV right. every day and talk about, no, everything's fine. There's no Americans here. And you could see the Americans over his shoulder in the TV. Like, it's almost that level of, well, clearly this isn't true what you're saying, right? I mean, it's remarkable.
2: Yes, it is. And sadly, there's an audience for it. And I think the audience is kind of split in two. One of them are people who really believe what he's saying. And others are people who
6: want to
2: don't necessarily. Yes, people believe it or want to believe it. But there's other people who realize that he's not really telling the truth. But they're stuck between two different narratives: the Republican narrative and the Democrat narrative. And they're more supportive of the Republican one, and they don't want to go along with the Democrat one. So they know it's not entirely true, but it's close enough for them that they'll go along with it.
6: What does the reality look like, do you think? Like you say, I mean, there obviously has been some gains. I mean, the U.S., no matter you slice it, is the most capable and strongest military on the planet. They've done all kinds of damage to Iran. But like you say, some key pieces there, and you can talk about, well, he talks about the nukes. They haven't managed to solve that. You can talk about the Strait of Hormuz. Iran is still responding, attacking Bahrain in the last 24 hours. So what do you think the reality is in terms of where this conflict stands? Is Iran really on the ropes as he makes it out and desperate to make a deal as he claims?
2: They're under a lot of pressure as well. Not as much, I think, as Donald Trump is making out. He makes it sound like they're teetering on collapse, which very few people who are in the analytical community would believe. The expectation is that Iran can maintain the deal with the economic pressure for months going forward with what they have. And even then, it's a very oppressive regime. If it wants to, it can stay in power for just through brute force for a long time as well. So it's nowhere near collapsing. At the same time, too, this is difficult for the regime. Mm-hmm. It makes it harder for it to manage. They do want to get some sort of relief. I mean, when we look at the situation, rather than, you know, the U.S. having won already, what we really have is a stalemate.
6: Yeah,
2: where the Iranians can't get rid of the Americans and the Americans can't get rid of the Iranians. And they're trying to negotiate in this context. And as they're negotiating, if it was just a stalemate in a vacuum, this could go on forever. But it's not in a vacuum. There's economic pressure on both sides, forcing them to make some sort of concessions. And then you have the situation in Lebanon, which keeps popping up.
6: Right.
2: which has the potential to derail whatever is happening in the Persian Gulf and drag it back into a shooting war, whether the two sides like it or not.
6: That's how we got here, essentially, right, James? I mean, the Iranian attack that took place over the weekend was in response to Israel not stopping their actions in Lebanon. Trump said he was going to call Bibi and have him shut it down. Didn't. He just carried on and continued. Iran retaliated. U.S. retaliated in Lebanon. Trump said he was going to call Bibi and have him shut it down. Didn't. He just carried on and continued. Iran retaliated. U.S. retaliated. Off we

0: Guarantee he does.
1: 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Mind giving me a ride?
0: In the market to buy or sell? Check out the legendary Ricky Ratchets, 140 Clark Road, 519-455-5351.
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3: Hot, humid, and a cold front tonight will take care of some of that, so it'll be a sweltering day. The cloud cover helped this morning keep the temperature at least down out of the 30s, but this afternoon the sun coming out and the humidity getting fueled by that will lead to a rising chance of showers or a thunderstorm. And then the cold front comes tonight, and that will have a line of its own. Showers, maybe strong thunderstorms, 19 the low. Once that's cleared the area early tomorrow, it'll start to clear to mostly sunny by mid-afternoon or earlier, and 26. Then the humidity goes down. Saturday, sunny, 28 with lower humidity, much lower. And Sunday, cloudy with a chance of a shower, but only 24. Tonight's low, 19.
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7: Shake Adam with you. We are trying something new. Okay, we have a 1-800 number if you want to join us. 1-800-663-0630. 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Well, let's take a call or two here. Let's go to Mark. Hi, Mark. You're on the air.
8: Hey, Shay. How's it going? Good morning. How you doing, buddy?
7: Good, good. How are you doing, man?
8: Hey, good, man. Just a quick take on Trump and Iran.
7: Yeah.
8: I agree, right? This has become super frustrating, right? It seems like it's dragging out, right?
7: Yeah.
8: Okay, but you know what, though? Here's my take on this. This is my personal opinion.
7: Okay.
8: Because Trump sent troops over there weeks ago, right? I think the ultimate goal is Trump will take full control of Iran. That's what I think is...
7: Of the country or of, like, oil, entire country?
8: I think he'll take full control of the oil. That's what I think. I mean, that's what I think is going to happen. That would be completely epic. I mean, I don't know if that's going to happen, but that's what my hunch is telling me. And therefore, that would, in a way, liberate the people of Iran. That would absolutely
7: it would
8: the most unrealist thing to ever happen. I mean, only this president could pull it off. But in my opinion, though, Jay, I hope he does take control of Iranian oil because I think that he will because Iran's been a terror state. And then this could also be why Trump's back on the rhetoric of saying he doesn't need anything from Canada or Mexico. Because he's already got Venezuela oil, right, Shay?
7: He's got to be able to, he's got to get the infrastructure rebuilt. But yeah, you're right. He does.
8: So that's just my take.
7: Okay.
8: I think that's the end goal here. I think Trump will take control of Iran, which would be unbelievable, actually.
7: Well, it would be. So. It would be. I don't know, Mark. I don't know if that's what they would want to do. It's an interesting idea. I think I would love to see the regime gone. I really and truly would. I think if... You know, that was where it started, was removing the regime in Iran, which I think would be a net positive for everybody on this planet, right? Because Mark's right. They're net exporters of terror, and they have been for a long, long time. You take a look at the situation that Lebanon is dealing with, Hezbollah, who funds Hezbollah? Iran. You take a look at Gaza and Hamas. Who runs Hamas? Iran. You take a look at the rebels in Yemen. Who funds them? It's Iran. We know that. We know that. They export terror throughout all of that region. And they are absolutely, without a doubt, at the center of much of this problem. But that was the plan when this started 3 months ago, was to get rid of that regime. That hadn't worked. Trump will tell you it's a new regime. It's the son of the old regime. And it's not a new regime. It's not any different. Okay, so then we pivoted, and it was going to be, we're going to get rid of the nukes. We haven't done that either. I know there's talk, and I know there's conversation about that, but you haven't actually accomplished that either. So what you managed to do is get the Strait of Hormuz locked up, and the price of oil to go through the roof, and we're all paying more for gas and everything else related to it. So far, I'm not thrilled with the way that this thing has gone. I hope there is, if we get to a point where the regime is changed and the people of Iran are freed from that theocracy, I think that's a wonderful win, not just for the people of Iran, but for the world in general. I do. I got no sympathy for the Iranian regime. I don't think many people do. The question is, can you accomplish that? Because so far, you've been wildly unsuccessful. And to do it, what does that look like? Does it mean a full takeover of Iran by the United States? I don't agree with Mark that that's what the Americans want. They wanted to stop doing that. That would be one of those global policeman forever war situations that they said they don't want to be involved in anymore. But they're involved in it thus far, so maybe they go a little farther. Robert, you are on the air. Hi, Robert.
9: Hi, Shay. How are you?
7: Good. How are you?
9: Good. I think they should let the Americans be Americans. Like, as much as I heard the previous caller, like, the Americans go take over Iran, you kind of make your blood boil because of equality and fairness and, you know, all that kind of good stuff. But I think the Americans have been hijacked by a group of people that don't understand what the American principles are or what they stand for, couldn't articulate them if you asked them. And I think you just got to let them be what they're going to be. And I kind of agree with the guy. Trump should go over and just take over Iran and see what happens.
7: It now becomes what? American territory, or does he put somebody else in?
9: Absolutely. Trump talks about it all the time. Like, just let him do it. Let him do it. Let the Americans be Americans and see what happens. Everyone's going to turn on him, just like Israel.
7: We've seen what happens, because they did it. They've done it all over that region countless times, and it's blown up
9: in their face every single time. Right, then who's the terrorist, right? I mean, it's such a simplistic argument to say, oh, they're terrorists. I mean, Iran's a terrible
7: regime.
9: But you know, let's get a little bit more sophisticated in the conversation. But you can't.
7: No, you're absolutely right.
9: So let him do it. Let him do it. Go American. Like, let him take over Canada. Let him do all the crap that he says he's going to go do it. Yes, you blowhard, right? He's so full of crap, it's not even funny. And the problem is, he's destroyed the American idea.
7: Oh,
9: and
7: totally. It's an entirely different.
9: Will it ever come back?
7: No, it won't.
9: That's the question. Yep. He's broken it.
7: No, Robbie, I couldn't agree more. That country is not what it was 10 years ago, certainly not 20 years ago. It's entirely different, and it will be forever, I think.
9: I think so. That's the problem.
7: Robert, I agree. And I mean, here's the thing. Do you want to just surrender to that? And I understand what Robert's saying. Hey, let him. He keeps talking about it. He keeps saying, let him do it, right? Because, you know, in reality, it never happens. That's the other thing. A lot of this stuff is said. A lot of this stuff is promised. And then nothing actually comes of it, right? It's just as, you know, bluster or blowhard or however you want to characterize it. Adam, you're on the air. Hi, Adam.
10: Hey, so I think the big problem with Iran is that their institutions and how they run everything in their government isn't set on a 4-year cycle. So they're going to look beyond Trump.
7: That's a good point.
10: And they can.
7: Yeah, it's forever.
10: Yeah, so I mean, you know, you're not fighting a group that is going to be voted out or whatever.
7: You're right.
10: Like
7: you're
10: that.
7: Right.
10: You kill the first three layers of people. There's another cleric behind them that's going to take over the thing, and they're not going to change their beliefs. So bombing traditionally does not work. It's not working in Ukraine. It's not working in the Middle East. You cannot bomb someone into submission. It just will not work.
7: That's an excellent point, Adam. Yeah. Yeah. I got to get to a break, but we've talked to a lot of people on the air with the whole terrorism argument, right? Like, it's an idea. It's a belief. It's a concept, and there's no person that you can eliminate to end it. right? Because it just carries on, as Adam said. And we see it right now. You see it in Iran. Nothing's changed. You got rid of the one supreme leader. There's a new supreme leader the next day. And guess what? He's a lot like the old one. And that will continue to happen. I do have to take a break. We can continue with your calls when we come back after this.
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7: Shig, Adam with you, and we're talking about this situation with Iran. Donald Trump saying all kinds of things today. He says it's over. They could walk in there tomorrow and take over if they wanted to. And actually, then he went on to say on social media that he would take over Karg Island and he would take over their oil and gas infrastructure and all the rest of this stuff. He hasn't said that. Well, he has sort of talked about that before, but it's been a while. But he's been telling us this war is over for 3 months, basically since it started, and the United States won on the first day, and it's... but it carries on, and it's now escalating once again. It got quiet for a while, but once again, it seems to be escalating. As I say, we've got a new toll-free number, 1-800-663-0630. We've got our first caller on the new number. That's Richard. Hi, Richard. Go ahead.
5: Hey, Shay. You know what they say about war, what the first casualty is?
7: I think
5: you got to bear that in mind, because we've all played Where's Waldo before with Iraq looking for WMDs.
7: Yep.
5: And one of the biggest pretenses behind this Iranian hostility is that, you know, they're going to have the bomb in 6 weeks. They're going to have it in 6 days. They're going to have it in 6 months. We've seen this game. We've played this game. Meanwhile, for some strange reason, Israel does not have to declare that they have nuclear weapons.
7: Yeah.
5: Because if they did, they would have to sign on to the Non-Proliferation Treaty, and they want to keep that option open. What does that tell us about who's really looking to keep things equal and peaceful?
7: Well, I think you make a good point, and I think there's been a realization that Israel is a lot more in control of this than Donald Trump is, and that sort of got borne out over the weekend, right?
5: through AIPAC or just through the whole geography? Like, most people think AIPAC is Tupac's brother. No, people need to look into how much of the control of the Congress and Senate is AIPAC involved in? Because where I live, that's called foreign interference.
7: No, you make a good point. I mean, that's a piece of this. And if you take a look at what started over the course of the weekend and why Iran did what they did, it was because Israel carried on in Lebanon, defying Donald Trump, saying, stop, no more, that's enough, we don't need this to ask. They didn't. Iran retaliated at the U.S., and off we go again, right?
5: Yeah, and then what triggers these things? Like, people don't understand what kicks these off is not always true, and probably the most emblematic thing in that regard is the recent mass exposure of the USS Liberty attack. And what was involved in all of that, when people look into that now and they say, Israel did what? For what reason? And all of a sudden, things become a little more realistic when you realize they attacked a U.S. warship to drag them into World War III back in 1967, and it was not a mistaken identity.
7: Yeah, no, Richard, you're right. There's a lot of things at play here that, and a lot of it is rhetoric. You're right. I'm going to try and get a couple more calls in here while we've got a chance. Let's go to Juggy. Hi, Juggy.
6: Hello, how are you, sir?
7: Good, how are you?
6: Fine, thank you. First of all, I'm a big fan of yours.
7: Oh, thank you. I appreciate
6: that. You were talking about Iran. I have a little bit of analysis about Iran or the Muslim nations down there.
7: Okay, quick.
6: What they have done is put so much hate between the Middle East and Western countries. And there's so much hate, just like MAGA is putting between the Caucasians and the minorities. When there's so much hate, they don't want to learn our democratic ways. They will never learn those democratic ways, right? So it's the hatred is so much, we can't fix it until the people who are around them, you know, who work with us, Saudi Arabia, Qatar, UAE, these are the people who need to put the pressure on them. They just stand on side and let us do the dirty work, and the hatred keeps getting bigger and bigger and bigger. Those guys around there with trillions, they're not doing any darn thing with these people. So that's my only comment, sir.
7: I appreciate the call. I appreciate it. And I think you call it hatred. I think you call it division. And I think you're right. You can externalize a lot of things. And if you can have your populace focused on the other guy as being everything that's wrong with you, then that's exciting and it's motivating. And you can really have an animated base of support because you've managed to. It's not us. It's not our fault. These other people are doing this to us, right? It's always easier to blame somebody else. But you're right. Then it's division. You just sort of, it's us versus them, us versus them. And that's happening in all politics everywhere right now. It's, you know, and social media helps it. We've talked about that a million times. But yeah, I agree with you. It's the us versus them mentality. It's the division. It's the point out the differences rather than the commonalities and divide, divide, divide. So yeah, I think it's a good point, Juggie. Rob. You're on the air, Rob.
8: I say.
7: Hey.
8: Both your last two callers make great points. The neighboring countries in the Middle East, they really have done, they've stood by the side and kind of left things. And Richard, he also made some great points, but it still does not change the fact that the IRGC and the I won't say the Iranians, I'll say the ruling class,
7: the regime,
8: the regime has been causing all of these problems for so long, and we've discussed it before. They should have taken care of this decades ago, but no one's had the guts. And I think Trump has basically got he's known that he's got either two ways he can go right now, and he knows that there's no if he has to go in full on war to go and get the regime out of there, it's not going to happen before the midterms, and so he was hoping I think to get some kind of a deal before the midterms so that he could get some good Republican
7: claim
8: victory outcomes.
7: Yeah, for sure. Yeah.
8: And then after the midterms, then who cares to go in and say, Iran, they messed up again, and so this time we've had it. And then he's got 2 years to go in and do what he has to do. But I think bottom line is that Trump knows that the regime has to go. He's a legacy guy. Even though he could be a lame duck for the last 2 years of his presidency, he still wants to that would be the ultimate legacy for him was to say that he got the regime out of Iran and the people are now forming their own government.
7: That would be a benefit, I think, again, to everybody.
8: Yeah, to everyone.
7: To everyone. Yeah. If you can accomplish it. Yeah. But like you say, it would be tough. OK, I'm going to take one more call on this and then we'll move on. Nick, you're on the air. Go ahead, Nick.
9: Hey, good morning, Jay. So I'm a non-observant Jew, okay? So I'm not religious, okay? Fair enough?
7: Yeah, sure.
9: Okay, so I don't do that. I don't have a problem with people who do it. I just don't do it. I mean, I've been through the thing. I just don't do it. But there's a very important date in history, and this all comes down to history. I'm not talking about 3,500 years ago. I'm talking about November the 29th, 1947. And that is when the United Nations said
7: – Yeah.
9: The Arabs will live here. The Jews will live here. Yeah. The Jews signed on to it without, and I'll say this is very important, without accepting access to the, what they call a kotel in Hebrew, right? Which is the Western Wall / the Wailing Wall, okay? That is, you know, in Judaism, very important. They said, okay, that's fine. We'll live here. The Arabs said no. Okay. And they've been attacking ever since that time. Israel has a right to defend itself. Good, bad, or indifferent, it's not perfect, certainly not perfect. And I can say that I'm not happy with Benjamin Netanyahu because, I mean, his brother is a national hero who was killed in Entebbe leading a hostage rescue. But at the end of the day, Israel still has a right to defend itself. So when Trump says don't attack Hezbollah in Lebanon, and he goes and attacks, and Trump wants to attack Iran, and he tells Israel not to attack Lebanon, well, then Hezbollah has to stop firing missiles into northern Israel.
7: Nick, you're right, and you're right. It goes back 7 years, and it goes back farther than that in other different ways. But you're right. It is. Yes, you're absolutely right. There's no question, and that situation has never been resolved, and I don't know if it ever does get resolved. But you know, here's the other argument that you hear all the time: when does self-defense end and become aggression? Donald Trump called what he did self-defense. The Americans have a chance to defend themselves because the Black Hawk helicopter got shot down. A lot of people said, well, what the hell was a Black Hawk helicopter doing there? Wait, self-defense? You're there attacking Iran. So when does self-defense become aggression, right? There is a difference there at some point, and that's part of what's being argued about with all of this, right? You're absolutely right. If you're attacked, you have a right to defend yourself. But then when does it stop being self-defense and become aggression? And that goes for everybody in that state. You're right. It is back and forth. They start it. No, because if you look, they start it and you go back a million different times. You're absolutely right. It's a mess. That's why it has been such a problem and such a quagmire for so, so long. Because it's everybody thinks they have a right to do what they're doing, right? And a lot of times God-given right to do what they're doing. Well, I don't know how you stop that. We'll take a quick break and be back right after this.
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13: Cooler, less humid air is coming, but you'll have to wait 24 hours for that. We have 30 degrees or so today with a very high humidity and 39 on the humidex. It's really muggy out there. And the chance of a shower, a thunderstorm rises along with that this afternoon as the sun fuels this juicy air mass. 19 tonight. That's the cold front coming with showers and thunderstorms likely in one big line overnight. It could be getting pretty noisy. We'll have to watch for something really severe. And then they quit tomorrow morning. We start to clear to mostly sunny later in the afternoon. 26 degrees there. The humidity comes down after the temperature comes down. And Saturday looks sunny with lower humidity and bouncing back to 28 in that sun. But it'll feel a lot better than this. And 24 degrees Sunday, a chance of a shower, no big deal. Tonight's low 19.
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7: Shake Adam with you. We've been talking about AI lately, and I want to get into it because the CEO of Anthropic, which is one of the leaders in the AI space, gave a fascinating interview to ABC News yesterday. But before that, there's a news story coming out with AI today. And I'm looking at this and thinking, I don't online shop. I'm not a big online shopper. I just never have been. I prefer to go to the store. Not to say I've never shopped online. I have, of course, but not very often. I mean, you know, my house, the kids, and my wife have stuff coming every 10 minutes. It seems the Amazon guy's at the door. But listen to this. Visa has now teamed up with ChatGPT, which is one of the big AI chatbots that we use a lot, right? That's, if you use one, you probably use that, or you use Google's Gemini, or you use Anthropic's Claude. Those are the three, I think, that sort of emerged as the leaders in this space. But I think ChatGPT is probably the biggie. Anyhow, Visa has now partnered with ChatGPT. And listen to this. It is now capable of recommending products for purchase. Okay, that's cool. But it goes beyond that. It can actually go ahead and complete transactions on your behalf at any vendor that accepts Visa independently. Okay, so you give ChatGPT access to your Visa, I guess. It's something called instant checkout. ChatGPT can now be your personal shopper, comb the internet, searching for whatever it is, and then buy it for you independently. They tried this instant checkout before, said it screwed up too much. Merchants didn't like it because there was too many problems, so they got rid of it in March. But they're bringing it back again in a different kind of form, so you can link your Visa card directly to ChatGPT, and it will just go out and do this for you, I guess. So it's just, AI is just going further and further and further and further. And like I say, there are people concerned about what that's going to look like. And for a number of reasons, I think one of the big ones is we're starting to already see the impact that it's having on employment, the jobs that it's already starting to take as it just sort of gets up and running and gets embraced by the community more broadly. Like, we're at the infancy of this, and that's what we have to keep in mind. Like, where it goes from here, it's kind of scary in some ways. Dario Amodei is the CEO of Anthropic, and he's been talking this week about we might need to pump the brakes here. It might be a good idea for us to sort of say, this is going too fast. We can't keep up. He said, at this point in time, humanity, society is losing the race. We might want to tap the brakes a bit.
23: So what we said in one of our blog posts was that we believed it would be a good thing if all the people developing AI around the world were able to agree and were able to develop verifiable mechanisms for showing their pace of AI progress, then it might make sense to pause or more likely slow the pace of AI progress. The pace of AI progress is very fast. We've talked about the employment effects. I think society can adapt better if we slow things down a little bit. I also think we see risks around cyber, as we've discussed with our Mythos model and Glasswing. We're soon, I think, going to see risks around misuse of biology and around the models being autonomous and behaving in ways that humans don't expect them to behave. So if we had more time, I think we could address all of these risks a little better.
7: And I like that this guy's talking about this. He's the one who actually, they developed a new chatbot program, Claude 2, I think it was called, or something like that, a couple of months ago, and said, you know what? We're not releasing this into the wild. We're not making this available because it poses too much of a risk. They said with cybersecurity, with this model that we have now, you could basically use this to hack into any network infrastructure, information system anywhere on Earth almost instantly. We need to come up with a way to prevent this becoming a bigger problem than it already is. So they paused it. They did it. That's great. Fantastic. But you would be a fool to think that other companies and other AI leaders haven't developed similar sort of technology. And like he talks about, it's important that they do the same thing too. And there's no way of guaranteeing that. He says this won't work. We should pause. We'd like to pause. We'd be willing to pause. But we can't be the only ones or some of the ones, and others don't. Everybody needs to do it or nobody's going to do it.
23: You know, I think in reality, it's going to be really hard to get a lot of players to work together to slow down progress. You know, it would have to be players like China in addition to the other AI labs. So I'm somewhat skeptical that we can get really serious guardrails and that we can make it work. But my point is that we should be willing to at least try.
0: So just to be clear, you would advocate a pause. You're just not sure how it would actually be implemented.
23: It would have to be the case that all the relevant AI players, including geopolitical adversaries, would have to agree to it, and it would have to be verifiable.
7: And like he says, that's not going to happen. It's not. It's just not. There's, and that's the reality of it. Whenever we talk about this sort of stuff and we talk about, okay, we're going to try and regulate it, we're going to try and put in guardrails, as he mentioned, and stuff like that, you can't do that now. You just can't. I mean, that's the reality that we're living in. Once the tech is loose, right, be it social media, AI, whatever you want to characterize, chatbots, all the rest of this stuff. Once they're up and running and they're being used and they're being deployed, you can't stop it. You cannot come back and regulate after the fact, as we're trying to do with social media. There's workarounds. It doesn't work. This stuff moves too fast. There, part of why he's talking about this is because, you know, it's a learning technology, and we used to teach it. We used to provide it the core materials that it sort of built its knowledge base on and all the rest of this stuff. That's not happening anymore. It's now teaching itself. It's now developing its own knowledge base beyond human control. Humans are no longer involved in it. We've already fallen behind of AI. It's doing a better job teaching itself than we are. So it doesn't need us anymore. So what do we do? Like he says, be nice if we could put in a pause, but it's not going to happen. Because if you're not going to get everybody to pause, it'll be the bad actors who continue. They'll get better at it, and nobody wants that. So he said the best course of action here is, think of the way I look at it, it's an arms race. We're now at an arms race. It's like nukes. Just keep building more and more and more and more. It's an arms race, and the West needs to win.
23: If we are the ones who are leading in AI, which I think we should continue to do, then it is easier to get our adversaries to agree to at least some minimal amount of restraint. I don't trust China at all. I don't think we're going to get a lot. But for example, I could imagine proposing something around both sides agreeing not to use AI to develop biological weapons. That's something I could imagine could be realistic.
7: Well, that would be nice. It would be nice. This is the scary side to AI that, you know, people keep talking about. And there's more than that, right? There's not only, and again, Anthropic pulled out of the Iran conflict because, you know, some of their AI the Pentagon was using in war. And they said, we don't want to be part of that. So they pulled back from that. They're still involved in some other areas, though. I'm not going to give them a free pass here. But they're saying, listen, we're moving into some dangerous areas, some scary areas here. And we're at the point now where we're losing control already, right? It's outpacing what we can do to keep up, let alone control. So how long does that take? It moves so fast. We had a story yesterday where, you know, back in October, humans still did a better job of finishing the end of a real world experiment, knowing what the next step should be. By spring, AI did a better job at predicting what the outcome was going to be than humans were. And it just moves that fast. Within months, it learns that quickly and develops that fast. That a pause would be nice, but like he said, it's not going to happen. Take a break and be back right after this.
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27: Good afternoon, it's 2 o'clock from the 980 CFPL newsroom. I'm Mike Hodges. A Toronto police officer shot in the exchange of gunfire has died. Police Chief Myron Demkew says the officer died during a search for a suspect potentially linked to other shootings, including one at the U.S. consulate in March. Demkew says Constable Mark Pinizzotto was shot while conducting a search warrant in the area of Black Creek and Trithewey Drives. 43-year-old had been with the police force for 18 years. The London Abused Women's Centre has launched a mobile residential support program through a mobile and relationship-based approach. The program will offer support focused on safety, stabilization, and case coordination. Executive Director Jennifer Dunn says there's been a noticeable gap in a lack of residential space for women who've been trafficked.
28: We're going to be able to go into these residential facilities and provide women who have been subjected to trafficking with the support that they need from a peer support worker. worker and an outreach worker.
27: The organization received $288,000 in provincial funding through a pair of Trillium grants from the Ontario Trillium Foundation. The funding covers up to a year, but Dunn says they'll work to ensure that this program is sustainable. As Canada and some other countries move towards social media bans for children, tech companies are in a tug of war over who should be the gatekeepers. Snapchat and Meta have argued that it should be app stores rather than platforms in charge of verifying the ages of users when they try to add a platform to their phones. Apple and Google, which run the App Store and Play Store respectively, have introduced some age-gating measures, but neither has jumped to take on more than that. Associate Professor in Education at Western University Emma Durden tells 980 CFPL what stands out to her about the federal legislation.
5: I think what's new in Canada's bill, though, is the AI chatbot regulation, and that I haven't seen in other countries that have rolled out similar social media bans for under 16.
27: Meta and Google say they're assessing Canada's legislation, while the head of the Canadian Medical Association is praising it, saying it makes Canada a global leader. The Windsor-Detroit Bridge Authority says Canada and the U.S. have agreed to delay the opening of the Gordie Howe Bridge. Canadian press reporter Don Mitchell says invitations had been sent out for a ribbon cutting tomorrow on the $6.4 billion bridge between Windsor and Detroit.
6: It was put on hold to resolve any outstanding issues. Prime Minister Mark Carney hinted on Wednesday that the bridge opening might be delayed, but insisted there was no big drama surrounding the project. In February, U.S. President Donald Trump said on social media the U.S. would need to be compensated before he would allow the bridge to open. White House officials confirmed this week that the president's position was unchanged.
27: The bridge is co-owned by the governments of Canada and Michigan. And the biggest FIFA World Cup in history officially kicks off today as Canadian host cities prepare for an influx of matches, international fans, and cultural events. In Toronto, buzz is humming as fan festival programming, public watch parties, and other activations take shape throughout the tournament, alongside final logistical preparations ahead of Canada's opening match on home soil tomorrow against Bosnia and Herzegovina. There'll be plenty of places here in London to watch Canada on the pitch tomorrow. The BMO Centre is hosting a free watch party, and people are also being invited to play beach soccer at the beach hangar ahead of the big game. And over the next few weeks, undoubtedly, there'll be many restaurants and bars hosting matches. I'm Mike Hodges, and you're listening to 980 CFPL.
8: 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Summer and the warm weather has finally arrived. 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
9: 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A struggling AC system in June will be brutal in July. 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
14: Alex Pearson Show. We'll get to all of the other day's big news in just a minute here, including how hot it is in Southern Ontario. But as we go to air this afternoon, you've probably been hearing this across the news all afternoon. You heard Brad talking about this as well. A Toronto police officer has been shot and killed while executing a search warrant this morning. Police confirmed the investigation has ties to the shooting at the U.S. consulate earlier this year. Global's Victoria Femia is there. Have a listen to this.
0: Toronto Police Chief Myron Demke has confirmed 43-year-old Emergency Task Force Constable Mark Pinizzotto was shot and killed in the line of duty this morning. He says words can't describe the sorrow Pinizzotto's family is feeling. Just before 6 this morning, Emergency Task Force officers were executing a search warrant on Martha Eaton Way when there was an exchange in gunfire and Pinizzotto was shot. He was rushed to hospital where he was pronounced dead. Police say a suspect was arrested and is receiving medical care. Demke and the U.S. ambassador to Canada confirming the investigation that led to the search warrant is linked to multiple shootings, including at the U.S. consulate in March.
14: Global News is also reporting this afternoon that the Provincial Special Investigations Unit has also provided this update.
4: There was an interaction. A man discharged his firearm at an officer, resulting in the officer being struck. A second officer returned fire, and the man was struck multiple times. The struck officer and the man were both taken to hospital. The 43-year-old officer succumbed to his injuries. The 19-year-old man remains in hospital in critical condition.
14: SIU spokesperson Monica Houdon says the officer was struck once by the 19-year-old suspect. She says it was still too early to say how long this investigation is likely going to take. But told Global News that shootings or death or shooting cases usually take longer. But she says the most important thing here is that they do a very thorough investigation. So we're going to keep an ear on, and so will Ben Mulrooney and Mike Stubbs this afternoon as the afternoon continues. If anything changes with this story, we will keep you up to date. All right. I think we need to talk about the other big news story, especially when it comes to Southern Ontario. Maybe not so much in London, but I think they can feel it, is the biggest party on the planet has kicked off today.

0: Yeah, okay. All right. Thank you, Martha, for not knowing who Bryan Adams is. Have you got plans for any of this? Like, you got two teenage kids. Like, do they want to see any of this stuff?
1: We're a hockey and baseball family.
0: All right, so you're good. You're safe.
1: We're not.
0: All right. I saw you at the Blue Jays game the other day with your Red Sox supporter son. And he was sitting all by himself, the poor thing. Yeah. Like, oh, what's happening? No one's talking to me.
1: We did the $25 general admission because mommy blew the limit at the World Series. So now when I take the family, we do $25. You don't get a seat and you sit around.
0: And I wanted to ask you about that because I did that for the Pride match last Friday. Yeah. It's honestly the best ticket. Like, you don't need to sit around. You just, if you coordinate it with a bunch of friends.
1: Yes.
0: You could just stand around and drink overpriced beer. And maybe squeeze in and get a bit of a view.
1: It's fantastic.
0: There's a bunch. And you know what? On that specific level as well, on the concourse level, there is so many things for kids to do. There's so many different activations. So it good job. They did a good job.
1: I love that. I think that's the best bang for your buck.
0: Because the thing is people are like, oh, $150 for it. Like even a cheap ticket. They're like, what? I don't want to pay that.
1: No, I know.
0: Like that's a music festival ticket.
1: That's right.
0: So they're not going to do it. All right, we're going to take a break here. When we come back, I want to dive into a little bit more of the World Cup, what people are planning on doing. It is a big afternoon. I got Shauna from Q107 hanging out with us. Plus, big announcement today. Do you want to know what it was? Coming back, Taste of the Danforth.
1: Ooh.
0: Yeah, we're going to chat to somebody about that coming up at 2:30. Stay there. It's the Alex Pearson Show.
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7: Today, much like yesterday, we didn't end up getting very much in the way of precipitation. Most of it went to the north of us. That may happen again. However, there is still a chance of a shower this morning and otherwise clearing to partly sunny, then mainly sunny. It'll be hot. It'll be humid. 39 on the humidex, that's pretty close to a heat warning, and a high of 30, the real temperature. 19 tonight, a cold front has to come through. It should be a rather powerful one, too, and so showers and thunderstorms, the real deal, are due later tonight and overnight and into tomorrow early, and then we clear up to mostly sunny and less humid tomorrow and 27. Saturday, sunny, nice, 27, decent humidity. Sunday, cloudy, a risk of a shower and a bit cooler at 25. Today's high, 30.
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0: do not want to see Tyler go beast mode. Do your kids listen to Tyler? She's very cool.
1: I think so.
0: Yeah.
1: I think, and every once in a while on Peloton, she has a song on there.
0: Oh, okay. Do you know what's on your kids' playlist, by the way? Shona from Q107's morning show joining me for the Alex Payson Show this afternoon.
1: A lot of Drake.
0: Yeah.
1: Yeah. And what else are they listening to? I don't really monitor what they're up to. I give them a lot of, that's why I ignore them and I call it good parenting.
0: Yeah, it really is.
1: I don't know what they're up to on their phones.
0: It's called Shona's free range parenting. Remember when that was a thing a few years ago?
1: Yes.
0: She's taken to the extreme. I don't really monitor them. They just do their thing. You were telling me while we were paying the bills there with commercials, and look, I'm excited about the World Cup, but I'm not a football fan per se.
1: Right. I think that's right? A lot of people. They're excited for the city and excited to have something like that.
0: And I think I read something last night. I don't know, I'm sure this is a really old quote. But someone kind of just tweeted out just a really basic understanding of why soccer is so great and why it's so loved.
1: Okay.
0: Cause all you need is a ball in a field.
1: Yes. Okay.
0: That's literally all you need.
1: Yeah.
0: Something round. Doesn't even need to be a soccer ball. It just needs to be something round that you can kick around and a field.
1: And it's good for little ones. I have two kids and a lot of kids who are not coordinated. Everybody can kick a ball,
0: right?
1: Oh, my
0: God. Oh, yeah. And when five-year-olds are playing soccer, everyone wins. So it's great.
1: Yeah, I get it.
0: But imagine that. All you need is a ball and a field. And that is why, pick a country, throw a stone, soccer fans.
1: Yeah, that's true.
0: There's a lot of people in town. Have you been asked for directions yet?
1: No, because there's people all dressed up with little signs. I
0: saw them on the TTC the other day. Uh-huh. Their uniforms are awesome.
1: Aren't they great? And I think the shoes even match.
0: Yeah. Here's what they get. They get shoes, sweatpants, shorts. I think a t-shirt and like a zip-up windshield thing and probably like a bag, and they got their badges and everything.
1: I love it.
0: And it kind of reminds me, I lived in Sydney during the Olympics back in 2000, and I lived in Vancouver during 2010. And it reminds me of the exact same thing, all the Olympic volunteers, because there are some people who absolutely just love volunteering and thank you.
1: Oh, my gosh.
0: Like, I don't think you understand the level of commitment. Especially sporting volunteers commit to these types of events.
1: So appreciated,
0: right?
1: Because I never volunteer for anything.
0: Right, because she's lazy.
1: And I don't like helping people.
0: Wow. I let that sort of breathe there just so everyone really, really
1: heard. I don't volunteer for anything.
0: And look, you should volunteer. Everyone should volunteer. I think, as we get older as well, it is, I'm not saying you're getting older because, you're awesome. I'm just saying in general, as we get older, we should look to see what we can do to help others. Right.
1: Okay. I will one day.
0: And I think it might be easy for you.
1: Why?
0: Because both of your kids are in baseball.
1: Yeah, I know.
0: They both play baseball. You could be like volunteer baseball mom. Oh, she's grinding her teeth at the thought of me saying that.
1: Sometimes I miss the meeting where they assign roles.
0: Oh, really?
1: Like every year.
0: What role would you want to take on?
1: Oh, there's so many.
0: Yeah. What don't you want to do?
1: I don't like doing, funny enough, people think I like to do the music. You need someone to do the music in between periods for hockey. Uh-huh. I don't want that pressure.
0: Okay.
1: Because people think, I'm going to be good at it because I'm
0: working
1: cute.
0: Baseball and hockey. So baseball mom or a hockey mom is
1: right.
0: the option.
1: I don't like doing snacks because if you bring crappy snacks, they judge you. They want like fruit and stuff.
0: Hannah, you should want. You should be bringing fruit.
1: No, I like to just bring store bought like Oreos.
0: No, that's
1: I don't have time. And then I also don't like doing anything with fundraising, and I don't like doing anything with you know what was the worst? They put me on the social committee because I'm seemingly friendly because I play a friendly person on the radio.
0: So friendly.
1: Oh, it was the worst. Planning parties? No, thanks.
0: Okay, so what would you do? Would you work the concession stand again?
1: No, uh-uh.
0: You wouldn't even do that?
1: No. How about...
0: What about reffing?
1: Where can you, skim money off the top? Like the accounting.
0: Skim.
1: Next thing you know, Shauna's in Maldives.
0: Can you believe this? Yeah. Wow.
1: I don't know, Drex. I like...
0: You actually stumped me.
1: I don't know. Maybe I would pick out the colors for the uniform. I don't know. I really don't know.
0: Usually, parents like you that want nothing to do with what their kids' hockey's doing, would keep that to themselves. But you just put it all out there.
1: Because I have to speak for the silent.
0: Right. And what do your boys think about this? Yeah, mom doesn't want to be involved. Thanks for asking, though.
1: They don't know. They don't know. I pretend I'm involved.
0: What if someone sends them a piece of this audio and they're like, I thought you loved what we did as a sport. I thought you
1: Hey, I love watching hockey. Okay. I love it. I love it. I love all of it.
0: Watching your kids play hockey.
1: Oh, my God. I love the sport. Just don't want to do the activities around it.
0: How about that? We've learned something. All right. We're going to take a break here on the Alex Pearson Show. When we come back, I've been telling my friends it's going to happen. It's going to happen. They're like, it's not going to happen. It's not going to happen. Taste of the Danforth is back. And I live on the Danforth. Ah, I'm so excited. Yes, you can use my bathroom for $10 a visit. We're going to speak to one of the organizers next. Stay there.
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1: When I moved to this city a year ago, I was warned about this. I was told about it. I was like, bring it on. I'm a food guy. I like to eat. Everyone's like, well, it's been on hold. It may never come back. And I'm like, I don't believe you. I'm walking around with my fingers crossed. So much so that when I was looking for an apartment, I was like, you know what? Danforth, let's do that.
2: You picked it for the food?
1: I really did. I picked it for the food. Now, I don't know if you went to Due West Fest over the weekend. It was very busy. And I ate so much food. So I am down for anything that involves street closures, tents, steam, delicious anything, deep fried things, maybe not too many deep fried things because I'm a heart attack survivor. I got to be a good boy.
2: I was gonna say.
1: But I can tell you the taste of the Danforth is coming back. And I've been saying to my friends, it's going to happen. And one of my friends, Kenny, who grew up on the East Side, is like, no, it's never coming back. I'm like, man, you need to have a little bit of faith. And someone else that had a little bit of faith is Howard Lichtman. He is a spokesperson for the Taste of the Danforth, and he's on the line with us now. Howard, welcome to the show.
3: Thank you for having me.
1: I got to tell you, friend, selfishly, I'm so excited for this to come back.
3: And so is the entire street. And one of the reasons it's coming back, and there was a press conference this morning, and both Minister Cho and Paula Fletcher, the counselor on behalf of the mayor and on behalf of the premier, they were saying that when the festival wasn't happening, they were getting phone calls at their office, both from the people on the street, because it's a huge economic driver for them because they're small businesses, but for people all around the city, because they felt it was their festival. It wasn't the street festival that belonged to an area. It belonged to the city. So it's really, we're getting a gift from the city and from the province to help bring it back.
1: Yeah, to the tune of like $200,000, is that right?
3: Yep, each both the province and the city are each giving us $200,000 each. It's very expensive to put on a festival when you invite, 1 to 1.5 million of your friends and neighbors, and that provides us with the seed money to start, and hopefully the message will go out to all those brands out there that want to come and sponsor and meet a couple of our friends that are coming to visit for the weekend.
1: Since you announced this morning, how long have you been sitting on this announcement for? Are you able to tell me, hey, listen, we've known this for 3 days, and then how long?
3: So we've known it, I would say, somewhere, shy of 8 weeks.
1: All right. I knew. I'm psychic. I knew, Howard. I knew. I could tell. I could feel it.
3: Yeah. There was a press conference unrelated to us where the Premier Ford said, man, people are complaining to me that festival isn't there. We got to bring it back. And, and then Mayor Chow said, we believe in it too. And it's taken a little bit of, a while. You've got to properly, apply and grant. Yeah. And we do tick all the boxes.
1: Yeah, it's a lot of work. So that $400,000 is to sort of get everything started. So the festival is going to run August 7th through 9th, which is a perfect weekend to do it. It's going to be great weather, early August. I'm so excited for you. Now, how many phone calls and texts have you received since this was announced this morning?
3: We even have some sponsors that have been calling.
1: Already?
3: It's been great. We're getting sponsors.
1: Oh,
3: we're getting
1: great.
3: Congratulations. It's a great message to the city, and it's a happy message,
1: Excellent.
3: And one of the nice parts about the festival is it is Greek Town. It's got the, in its heart, so it's got the warmth of Greek Town. But it's the street. We actually, after the meeting this morning, me and my team, we walked the street again all the way, from Broadview through to Jones and back. And it truly is a reflection of the city, the province, and the country. It's the world in a microcosm.
1: Are you going to have enough portal? Lose. I think, I was at Due West Fest on the weekend. And look, there was a lot of port-a-loos, but there was not enough port-a-loos.
3: Well, I think we've done it before, so we actually know how to accommodate, and it's the perfect opportunity for one of the toilet tissue companies to come on in
1: right.
3: and sponsor.
1: Here's what I would do. Here's my hot take on this. And Howard, you can take it or leave it. It's totally fine. It's just because I'm just playing an idiot on the radio.
3: I do that full time.
1: Yeah, it's honestly how I've gotten through life. One of my ideas in my head, just for like spatial awareness, is because when we do these big street festivals, there's always side streets that are blocked off. There should be like once every three blocks, like Toilet Street, where it's just all port-a-loos lining both sides of the sides. Look, it may be unpleasant for the residents, but, you know, whatever.
3: Well, you know, one of the nice things about the return of the festival is in the past, we've only activated once on one of the side streets. And now we have permission to actually activate on a number of the side streets.
1: That's exciting, too.
3: It's not going to just be, you know, that horizontal path from Broadview to Jones. We're going to have offshoots with all kinds of activities. And if you define a loo as an activity, I guess there'll be activities on those side streets as well.
1: Yeah. Hey, Howard, good luck to you and your entire team. I cannot wait for more announcements as the date creeps up. It's coming. It's just over a month away.
3: Yeah, just repeat. Come for the food, but stay for the fun.
1: Come for the food, stay for the fun. Did I get it right? Okay, very good. All right, Howard Lichtman is spokesperson for the Taste of Danforth. Thank you, Howard.
3: Take care.
1: All right, there you go. Howard on the line there. Taste of the Danforth, the weekend of August 7th through 9th. Now, I live in the area that's going to be blocked off. I will be charging $10 access to my bathroom.
2: That's a good idea.
1: And you can do anything you need to do in there.
2: Really?
1: Yeah, sometimes when you go to those pool-loos, it's like, it's number one only.
2: Right.
1: It's fine. You can, like, full
2: and
1: access.
2: And it's not extra?
1: No, it's $10.
2: $10 no matter what you're doing.
1: Flat rate.
2: Okay.
1: Yeah, I don't even care if it's like a crying child and you need to wash their face. It's $10.
2: That's very nice.
1: That's an okay price, isn't it?
2: I think that's good.
1: Yeah.
2: People will pay it.
1: Yeah.
2: I'd pay $10 to not use a port-a-loo.
1: Right. That's why I'm thinking.
2: Uh-huh. I might pay $20, actually.
1: Because I'm now afraid, because as I start to build friends in the city, mm-hmm. They're going to figure out very, very closely, we can just go there.
2: Yeah.
1: And I don't know, maybe I'm rented out the place on Airbnb for the weekend to some cool, meat vendor from Manitoba. I don't know. I like this sort of stuff. And I do love, and I talked about this earlier in the week with the Due West Fest. A lot of people went online and went, it was too busy. If you don't like food festivals where there's large gatherings of people who are there to hang out with other people and maybe bump into their exes from 10 years ago and eat meat on a stick, then don't go to that.
2: Exactly.
1: Maybe that's not for you. If you're like, I need peace and quiet. Okay, go to a Zen retreat for the weekend. Like, there's options. Everyone has options. It's kind of like when you watch recipe makers online. Like, I watched this one woman. She's a Southern woman. And she says, I'm putting cilantro in this. But remember, if you don't like cilantro, you can, like, the fact that she has to say that, because you know full well that someone in the comments is going, but I don't like cilantro.
2: Yeah, I know, because there's people like me who don't know how to cook, and I will follow a recipe to the T. They need to tell me it's optional.
1: So look, I want you to go to these things and enjoy them. I love them, and you'll never, ever, ever hear me complain about them.
2: I'm going to be at your place.
1: You know that there are some people who go, I just avoid this sort of stuff. See, they get the point. It's like, I don't want to be around sweaty people.
2: Yeah.
1: Because it's going to be warm.
2: Oh, that's the best way to eat. Sweating into the food.
1: Well, that's the thing is, you get something with a little bit more spice when it's hot out.
2: I like the corn.
1: Okay. What do you think's going to be at Taste of the Danforth? Like, what are you going to get to eat?
2: I like corn.
1: Okay. So now choose something Greek.
2: I don't know. I like the thing with the sticks, the kebab things. I don't eat. So you're asking the wrong person.
1: You don't even eat sweets.
2: I don't eat anything.
1: Wow. All right. So no.
2: I'll take an energy drink.
1: And I don't think they're doing energy drinks. I think that maybe they're doing energy drinks with Greek yogurt. I think that's as close as you're going
2: to
1: get.
2: I do eat Greek yogurt.
1: I don't think that factors into this.
2: Why?
1: This is a food festival.
2: Yeah, well, I'll try a different flavor.
1: Are you going to bring your kids to this or what?
2: Oh, they would love it. Yeah? Actually, they really would. Yeah, I will bring them. I will.
1: Bring cash.
2: Okay, cash?
1: Bring cash or bring a card loaded up with plenty of cash to tap.
2: Perfect.
1: I don't know if Majid Jordan is going to show up for a secret set like he did at Due West Fest.
2: Mm.
1: But who knows? It could turn into a massive party. Like, obviously, this, they got a month out or so. They got to think about security and liabilities. Like, all of that stuff matters.
2: I'm so glad it's back. The city was so sad. This is great news.
1: Because there's all the other festivals as well that are doing their thing. All right, we're going to take a little break here. We're going to come back. We're going to find out what is coming up on Ben Mulrooney's show. Shauna from Q107's Morning Show in Toronto is hanging out with us this afternoon. It is the Alex Pearson Show. See you there. Mm-hmm.
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6: Some clearing to a mix of sun and cloud, and that leads the sun to start fueling this juicy air mass, and the chance of showers rises this afternoon. It's still not terribly good, but once that cold front gets closer, and there is one way out near Chicago, it will create a line of thunderstorms, likely late this evening or overnight, really, and that will take the temperature and humidity down eventually in stages. Today, though, just hot and humid, and 30 degrees, Humidex 39. That's almost heat warning criteria. 19 tonight with showers, chance of a thunderstorm. That's the cold front, and then the showers end early tomorrow, and the temperature bounces back only to 26 as it clears up to sunshine, but then the drier air comes in, and Saturday looks sunny in 28 with much lower humidity, and Sunday cloudy with a chance of a shower, but cooler at 24. Tonight's low 19.
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0: Listening to Drex in for Alex Pearson.
1: Hey, welcome back. It's EDM Thursday. I'm kidding. It's the Alex Pearson Show. Drex filling in for Alex. I got Shona here from the Q107 Morning Show in Toronto. All right, so I just wanted to do a couple of things. If you've got friends and family in town from other countries for the World Cup, Health Canada is, and especially the Consulate General of India, are asking Indian nationals to be and exercise an extreme precaution if going for swims in this weather, because there's been a number of almost drownings.
2: Oh.
1: And I would say we've had this discussion on the show with Martha. Martha cannot swim and is currently learning how to swim. There are going to be some folks here who are coming from landlocked countries who may want to swim for the first time. And interesting that the Consulate General of India is saying, "Hey guys, if you're in town for this or in the country, just be careful, because obviously there's stuff happening on the West Coast as well, down in Mexico." So they're putting that warning out there as well. The other thing you need to be aware of is the weather is it is muggy. It is currently in Toronto right now. It's 28 degrees, feels like 37 degrees. And in London, I believe it's cloudy, a little bit of some rain around, and it feels like 31 degrees. Rain in 31 is gross.
2: I know.
1: It's just steamy.
2: But your hair is so short, you don't have to worry.
1: That's true. Me? I don't have any hair.
2: Well. Well, that's what I was being nice.
1: So I just wanted to bring up something that you had mentioned. Don't call out my bald head. Come on.
2: I didn't. I said it was short.
1: I think it looks good.
2: I do too. But I'm saying you don't.
1: I get lots of compliments about this.
2: I like your hair in your head.
1: I did suggest to somebody that I want to get maybe my head bleached for Pride, and they just responded, "Aren't you bald?" And I'm like, "Great. Find a different stylist." So I wanted to bring this up, and I'm sorry if this is throwing you under the bus.
2: That's okay.
1: I think what you have just described to me while we were playing commercials would have to be the worst parenting ever.
2: I know.
1: To a level that is like, okay, not too bad. Like, it's not like, oh, she's buying him weed or something. It's not like that.
2: It might be worse.
1: Well, after yesterday's announcement from the federal government that they want to regulate chatbots and a whole bunch of stuff, could you explain to the Alex Pearson audience what you've done? This is your youngest or eldest?
2: My eldest.
1: This is your eldest. He's 17?
2: He's 18.
1: He's 18. All right. So what did you let him do?
2: I let him cancel his gym membership so he could have premium ChatGPT. So when I saw that announcement, I was alarmed. Like, what? It's dangerous.
1: How much?
2: But he passed high school.
1: How much is ChatGPT?
2: $25 a month.
1: $25 a month?
2: Uh-huh.
1: That's for the premium?
2: Yeah.
1: How much is a gym membership?
2: Well, it was more, so I'm saving money, and he's graduating.
1: All right, he plays sport, right? He plays baseball?
2: He did, not anymore. I think the ChatGPT told him to stop.
1: Oh, okay. So he's...
2: No, he's done football for high school. He's off to university.
1: All right, so is he going to play sport?
2: No.
1: No sport at all?
2: No, he's done. He's off to Ontario Tech. I don't think they have a lot of sports there.
1: Okay, well, that's... Okay, so I just naturally thought that he was still getting... Because health and fitness is... And look, if I knew what I knew now as a 47-year-old at 18...
2: Right.
1: I would have just gone to the gym the entire time.
2: Yeah, I know. That's true. Yeah, maybe you'll go. There's probably a campus gym that's included with tuition.
1: Probably.
2: Yeah.
1: 100%. There's also a bar on that campus as well for when he turns 19.
2: There you go.
1: Yeah, that's going to happen.
2: Yep.
1: I don't know. Is that bad parenting? He's 18. He's an adult. Whatever.
2: You know what it is? I've watched him use it, and it seems to be very helpful as a study aid. I don't think he's using it.
1: So
2: and he's studying AI in business. That's his major.
1: Oh, okay. Okay, maybe that's a good thing then. I don't think it's that big of a deal. Because he's an adult.
2: Mm-hmm.
1: I'm assuming he consulted you about it first. So
2: yes.
1: he didn't probably even need to consult you. He probably just could have done it.
2: Probably.
1: But at the end of the day, I think mom's paying the bills, right?
2: Yes. And the little one wants it now. He's 12. And I said, now you got to wait till you're at least 13.
1: Does he have a cell phone, the 12-year-old?
2: Yes, he does. But no data.
1: He hasn't. So he can only call or text you. That's it.
2: That's the point.
1: That's the only thing.
2: And then once he's in, I'm thinking, high school, he'll get the data plan.
1: A friend of mine, Bobby, on the West Coast, who produced my radio shows for years and years and years, his son, Jackson, I think is probably about to turn 15 or is 15, and he probably still doesn't have a cell phone.
2: Yeah. It's amazing. If you can hold off as long as you can.
1: I want to get Ben Mulrooney's take on this, because he's a parent as well. So Shauna from Q107 here tells me during the commercial break that she has let her 18-year-old son cancel his gym membership and get a premium ChatGPT membership.
10: Okay. And that's a problem?
1: No, I'm not saying it's a problem.
10: I didn't say that.
1: I just wanted to get your take on it.
10: So I just heard yesterday that that there's going to be a great reckoning in the United States or with all of these AI companies, because what they are charging us for these premium members, that is not what the actual cost is to the company. They're trying to pull what Uber did, which is give everything at a discount, get you addicted to it. But apparently it is going to be a rude awakening.
1: All right. So $25 a month. How much were you paying for his gym membership a month?
2: I think I was close to like 65, 70.
1: All right. So it's probably going to go up to
10: that. Is he getting his exercise elsewhere?
2: I would hope so.
1: She doesn't care about her children. No. She said so on the radio.
2: It's called free-range parenting, remember?
1: Yeah. Yeah, she goes, I don't monitor them. They do whatever they want.
10: Yeah, well, I've told my kids as well. Like, I'm like that. I don't micromanage them, but I do warn them. I was like, I can tell you what's going to happen to you because it happened to me. We have the same genes. You are going to be skinny until one day you're fat.
2: Yeah.
10: And if you don't incorporate if you don't incorporate exercise in your life early, the genetics are going to take you so far, your metabolism is going to take you so far, day it's just going to halt.
1: I did say to Shauna that if I knew what I knew now as a 47-year-old at 18, mm-hmm. I would have just kept going to the gym.
10: Yeah. Oh, God, yeah. I mean, when I was in, I struggle to figure out what exactly I did to pass 24 hours in college. Like, I filled the time, but I think I filled the time mostly with drinking and sleeping. And if I could have just had an ounce of discipline, I would have been. I know. I would have come out of school.
1: Was there a gym at university?
10: Of course, everything was free,
1: and you never used it.
10: No, never.
2: I know, it's crazy. And now we're so into fitness and so into our health. But if we had it in our 20s, I was so lazy.
10: I often say, if you could go back in time, and see yourself 20 years ago, if you don't want to simultaneously give yourself a hug and slap yourself in the face, then you lived a weird life.
1: I look better at 47 than I did at 27. I think.
2: There's no way you can look better than
10: I think
2: you do
10: I,
2: now.
10: I probably do too. I'm not the color of shoe leather anymore, which is good.
1: You're on TV. You had to be nice and
10: it was more than that. I was dealing with imposter syndrome, and I didn't like it. There's a whole bunch of stuff.
1: You're a gorgeous man. Stop it.
10: I didn't know.
1: This Ben Mulroney, man, I tell you.
2: It's true. I saw him on the street the other day. And he just stands out.
10: Who, me?
2: Yeah.
1: Oh, yeah. You strut. Well, I've seen you walk across the street.
2: Yeah, you have a thing.
1: Yeah.
10: No, well, thank you.
1: You have a presence.
10: I must have been listening to some sort of incel podcast.
1: You were carrying an open beer, though. I will say that. I think. All right, let's say goodbye to our friends at 980 CFPL. London Live with Mike Stubbs is going to be on your radio next after 3 o'clock. Have a good one.
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19: Good afternoon, it's 3 o'clock. From the 980 CFPL newsroom, I'm Mike Hodges. Toronto police say they're looking for an armed and dangerous 19-year-old suspect connected with the fatal shooting of an officer in the city's West End this morning. During a press conference, Police Chief Myron Demku says a photo of Zara Jabi is forthcoming and suggests anyone who sees him to call 911. 43-year-old Constable Mark Pinizzotto was shot during a search potentially linked to other shootings, including one at the U.S. consulate in March. Demku did not confirm if the suspects he identified were linked to the incident at the consulate. The London Abused Women's Centre's new initiative intends to bridge gaps in access to support women who've been trafficked. The organization has launched the Mobile Residential Support Program. Executive Director Jennifer Dunn says they'll be able to meet women where they are and respond to emerging and ongoing needs through a peer support worker and an outreach worker. Dunn says London was identified as a trafficking hub years ago, and it remains a big issue.
20: And because of our proximity to the 401 and the 401 acting as a corridor for traffickers to be able to travel women up and down the 401 corridor, the City of London is considered a hub for trafficking. And like I said, that's not going anywhere.
19: The organization received $288,000 in provincial funding to launch the program. Canada-U.S. Trade Minister Dominic LeBlanc says he expects to see bilateral agreements negotiated alongside talks on the critical Continental Trade Pact. Addressing the U.S.-Canada summit in Toronto today, LeBlanc says he's optimistic about the negotiations after meeting with his American counterpart, Jameson Greer, in Washington last week.
21: I had a sense that Ambassador Greer and his colleagues saw the progress that they have been looking for. We talked to them about things that Canada also wants to address because it's not a one-way street.
19: U.S. President Donald Trump has said he's not looking to renew the CUSMA agreement and claimed the U.S. doesn't need anything from Canada. Canada's privacy commissioner says a lack of protection allowed users of Elon Musk's Grok AI chatbot to create and share sexualized deepfakes, largely targeting women and children. During a press conference unveiling an investigation into the platform, Philippe Dufresne says Grok was at one point generating over 6,000 sexualized images per hour. He says Grok's AI image generation tool launched without adequate safeguards and failed to properly consider privacy harms. While the company has made some changes, Dufresne insists they don't go far enough. As people from around the world arrive in Toronto for the FIFA World Cup, healthcare workers are assuring everyone that key measures are in place to help keep them safe. Public health has spent months preparing for possible threats from illness to injury disasters. They've been monitoring common diseases from different countries that could be arriving. And in April, they performed a mass casualty practice scenario involving over 30 Toronto area hospitals. And there'll be no shortage of options when it comes to watching the World Cup here in London. The BMO Centre is hosting a free watch party for Canada's opening World Cup match tomorrow afternoon against Bosnia-Herzegovina. The beach hangar is inviting people out to enjoy 90 minutes of beach soccer before or after kickoff and grab a seat in the lounge to watch the World Cup live. Many local bars and restaurants will no doubt be showing the matches over the course of the next few weeks. And coming up next, London Live with Mike Stubbs here on 980 CFPL.
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6: In front of over 87,000 people in Mexico City, the World Cup is 13 seconds in. Mexico and South Africa have kicked off in the first match of this year's World Cup being played in Mexico, in Canada, and in the United States. Later tonight, there will be another match. 10 p.m., Korea Republic, otherwise known as South Korea, up against Czechia. And then tomorrow, the first match of the day features Canada and Bosnia-Herzegovina from Toronto, and that will be a 3 p.m. start. So here we go. 0-0, Mexico and South Africa. We'll update that throughout the afternoon, and just in case you're PVRing, we'll try and give you a warning that we are about to give any kind of score so that you can put your fingers in your ears and say la la la. In baseball, the day's already well underway, and if you're a Detroit Tigers fan, you are a happy fan. 8-0, bottom of the seventh, and the Tigers have two on with one out. Detroit leading the Twins. The Toronto Blue Jays off right now, and they will get going in a series that will stretch through the weekend tomorrow night when they host the New York Yankees. Tregus Savage goes to the mound for Toronto and Ryan Weathers for the Yankees. It'll be a 3:07 start time on Saturday and a 1:37 start time on Sunday. And we've got all of the games for you. In the National Hockey League, big one tonight. Stanley Cup Final, Game 5, Golden Knights up against the Carolina Hurricanes. Mitch Marner has 29 points. Jack Eichel is second in playoff scoring. He has 20. That's the impact Mitch Marner has been making. But who makes the difference tonight? Somebody is going to have a shot at hoisting the Stanley Cup on Sunday.
0: because they'll be one win away. So there will be a game back in Las Vegas on Sunday, and the Stanley Cup will be in the building. Tonight, we figure out who is closest to it. In the NBA, it is an off day today. The Knicks have a chance to clinch their first NBA championship since 1973 as they go to San Antonio on Saturday. That's an 8:30 tip-off. And if we look to the NFL for just a moment, the Denver Broncos have agreed to a contract extension with head coach Sean Payton that will see him stay around for another 5 seasons. 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
6: Today, much like yesterday, we didn't end up getting very much in the way of precipitation. Most of it went to the north of us. That may happen again. However, there is still a chance of a shower this morning and otherwise clearing to partly sunny, then mainly sunny. It'll be hot. It'll be humid. 39 on the humidex. That's pretty close to a heat warning. And a high of 30, the real temperature. 19 tonight. A cold front has to come through. It should be a rather powerful one, too. And so showers and thunderstorms, the real deal, are due later tonight and overnight and into tomorrow early. And then we clear up to mostly sunny and less humid tomorrow and 27. Saturday, sunny, nice, 27, decent humidity. Sunday, cloudy, a risk of a shower and a bit cooler at 25. Today's high, 30.
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Are you feeling the hype yet? This was a World Cup song. I don't know. Has there been a World Cup song this year? Is anybody singing it right now? Matches are underway. It has arrived. After all of the hype last night, there were concerts being held. Matches are underway. Mexico and South Africa going head-to-head to kick it all off in Mexico City. Canada plays Bosnia-Herzegovina tomorrow. Canada's biggest issue has been match fitness. We have to get used to the words. Injuries. But you have to call it match fitness. Do we have match fitness for this player, for this player, and for this player? And there are some certain question marks going in for Canada. Alphonso Davies is not question marks going in for Canada. Alphonso Davies is not going to participate to begin.

0: But we don't want to lose the warm weather, but we're waiting for October. That's when we're going to do an experiment on London Live where we see just how many lights are lit up at 6:30 p.m. as the sky is dark in various buildings around the city. We'll need your help for that. But it's hard to drive late enough at night now for it to be dark. It's got to be like 11 o'clock, 10:30 by the time it's really, really dark. We're about to get to the longest day of the year in just a couple of weeks. But if you are out driving late at night, someone comes up over a hill or turns a curve if you're outside a city, and you get this blare of light into your eyes. You've got headlights out there that light things up, usually everything inside your car. You almost need sunglass headlights that would just automatically flip on. Can we have that? And then you have to be careful driving a car, too, because some of them are so automatic that, depending on the setting you have it on, they will actually turn on your high beams all by themselves. And then you go, oh, where's the setting that doesn't do this? Or you're quickly trying to turn off the high beams before you high beam somebody. So there is a little movement afoot by Transport Canada, and they have started to ask, well, they've been asking for a while, Canadians to talk about headlights and just what they think of them. They have received already 380,000 responses. Transport Canada has referred to that as, quote, a high volume of responses. Thank you very much, Transport Canada. When 380,000 people step up to do something kind of at the same time, that's not bad. I mean, we're pushing voting numbers there. I mean, no, not. Fortunately, we're not. Fortunately, voting numbers are not quite that bad. But it does mean that this is an issue, doesn't it? They did this from March the 6th to April the 20th, and you could reply anonymously, and that's what they've come away with. So they wanted experiences, they wanted information, and that has now turned into a petition that has opened up from Bloc Québécois MP Xavier Barcelou-Duval. And that petition is asking for regulations that consider human perception to brightness. In other words, can we tone this down just a little bit? What is your experience right now? Would you say that as you drive around, if you're outside the city, you do get blinded by somebody else's headlights? Or do you look at this and say, gotta see where I'm going? Gotta see where I'm going. We are going to check in with Rick from Ricky Ratchets in about 4 minutes from now. And we'll ask Rick, because we always like to be scientific on this show. So we will ask Rick, who has been dealing with headlights for a long time, fixing them, replacing them. And Rick also has some classic cars, so he's got a great way of looking at the way things used to be and the way they are now. But we'll have to ask, are headlights, in fact, brighter? So we'll get the science to say yes or no, and then we'll talk a little bit about where this has come from as we kick off London Live. World Cup kicked off, underway. We can give you an update right now. So if you are PVRing, you're about to get a scoring update. It might be nil-nil, but ready? We're going to do it in 3, 2, 1. Put your fingers in your ears. Mexico has scored. Already 1-0 for Mexico against South Africa. So the first goal of the World Cup goes to one of the hosts, Mexico. And if, sorry, Canada, sorry, parts of the United States, the craziest, as long as Mexico is playing well, the craziest crowd is going to be in Mexico, and no doubt this particular crowd in Mexico City. If Mexico is going well, they can turn on their national team really fast. But if things are going well, they are going to get the extra oomph of being on their home soil. Watch for Mexico. And it didn't take long before they jumped out to a 1-0 lead. This is London Live, and you're listening to 980 CFPL.
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0: Warm. There's more A's in warm right now than there used to be. It's kind of like Coors is putting out this thing. Have you seen this? Coors Light has a thing. It looks like it's a really big tall boy. It's not. It's kind of a thermos that I think can hold 3 tall boys. It's really tall. I don't know where you would put these. But they have a whole bunch of O's in Coors for Coors Light. Coors. Boo-erns. No, Coors. They have that out. You want to check that. But it's not something that you just have full of beer. It's more like a beer cozy than anything else. But it is warm outside. John Wilson says we can expect some storms later on. This is London Live. My name is Mike Stubbs. Don't forget, round 2 underway right now in our bicentennial battle. And we'll be talking about this in detail later, but Sir Frederick Banting up against John P. Robarts, Dr. Peter Fowler up against Charles Edward Saunders to kick off round 2. There is competition happening everywhere. World Cup of Soccer underway. Got somebody saying a new headlight for some of these new cars. You're looking at like $2,000. It can get a little pricey, and we'll find out a little bit more right now about that as we talk with Rick from Ricky Ratchets. But just in case you are just joining us, here's what has kicked this conversation off. 380,000 Canadians weighed in through a public consultation that Transport Canada was having. Raise your hand if you knew this was happening. I'm in the news, and I try and follow the news as best I can. No idea. Transport Canada, can we do a better job getting the word out on this? I don't follow Transport Canada on socials, though. Maybe that's the reason why I didn't see this. 380,000 people were moved enough to respond to this. They anonymously provided feedback to Transport Canada about traveling at night, and a lot of them talked about headlight glare, and there was a little bit on driver behavior as well, but this happened from March 6th to April 20th. It has left us looking for whether or not we have seen huge changes in the brightness of headlights, as it would appear to the old naked eye. So one of the best places to go is somebody who deals with headlights and other parts of cars on a really regular basis. Rick from Ricky Ratchets does exactly that and owns some classic cars, so has that comparison as well. Here's Rick. First off, as we do our due diligence on whether or not headlights are in fact brighter now than what they used to be.
1: They are definitely brighter than they used to be. I'll tell a couple of stories here. Number one, my own driving. All of my classic cars, I can't drive them at night. The headlights are just too dim. The old steel beams, they're tan in color, the way they look when they're lit. They just don't brighten up the road for me. High beams, you don't want to have them on all the time. So I've gone to LED lights on my cars, trying to make it so my cars are drivable. I do drive down the country road to going home. I do come across people's cars that are much brighter than mine coming at me. I give a little because I know mine are brighter than going at them. I guess you could watch for people flashing you, and you'll know if your headlight aim is correct.
0: Yeah.
1: This week we had a 78 Camaro come in, and a young guy, and he says, "I can't drive my car." He goes, "I can't see at night." And those headlights in his car were the same headlights that were in my 79 Trans Am back in the late 80s. I drove at night. I don't know if I even knew the difference. There probably was some CB headlights or something you could upgrade or add on fog lights back then. But it just wasn't a thing. We just didn't see a lot of it back then. But now the complaint does come in. I can't see at night. We're polishing headlight lenses. We're putting in brighter bulbs. There's so much variety of brighter bulbs. I actually did some research on the lighting. There's like 7 different kinds of bulbs available. But get this one. The newest invention, the laser headlight. 8,000 to 10,000 lumens. The most advanced and expensive technology. 2 to 3 times brighter than LEDs and are typically found for luxury and high-end vehicles. So what are you going to think when that one's coming at you?
0: Whoa. So what we're seeing now, where we're saying these are really bright, maybe we've seen nothing yet.
1: We haven't seen nothing yet. This, what's coming is enough lighting to light up a drive-in movie theater screen.
0: That's crazy. We're talking with Rick from Ricky Ratchet. So it's interesting to hear you talk about some of those classic cars. If you have a vehicle that's in the 70s and you're talking about those headlights, it wouldn't be that over time they're just not working as well? The headlights are working on those vehicles?
1: Oh, I will tell you, they do get dimmer with age. But, I mean, our vehicle that was here this week, the 78 Camaro, had 29,000 kilometers on it. So those headlights had not been on and burning for a long time. But we took a picture in the shop of the new LED light on one side and the old bulb on the other side. And, boy, could you see a difference? Like, I mean, we brought the car into the century. And I don't think the old cars, all the headlights are just worn out. I think that we're just maybe spoiled now.
0: Maybe.
1: I get in my wife's newer car, go for a drive in the evening, I'm fine. I get in my old classic car, I'm like, geez, I'm getting old. my eyes are getting tired or something. We need a correction here.
0: Now, if you do have a vehicle that you continuously get flashed at, let's say somebody continuously thinks you have your brights on, is there anything you could do? Could you exchange those headlights or the bulbs in them?
1: Well, you can, but here has been what I've done. When I'm getting flashed, I bring the car back in the shop, and I change the driver's side beam to go lower, and then the passenger side beam to be a little higher. I get the benefit of seeing where the side of the road is, and it casts the light a little bit onto the center of the road. But trying not to offend the oncoming driver, I just put that beam down a little bit, and then I drive it again and see how the reaction is when I'm on the road and see how the oncoming traffic treats me. Do they flash me? You know, are they offended by my lights? And I have been able to correct that. Now, I've noticed, too, the aftermarket lights and the newer cars, it's not a beam like an old headlight. It's more of a horizon of lighting. But you still can adjust it, and you can bring the driver's side down, and it will make the oncoming traffic less offended by you.
0: Isn't that interesting? Now, hey, for somebody who barely knows how to check the oil, I don't want to be messing around tilting lights around. Is that an expert job?
1: You know what? Just finding the aimers anymore, finding them in the grill somewhere, seeing if, you know, a way for you to get a screwdriver or some tool down there, I think it's going to be an expert job. Yeah. You have to look up, do some research, and try and figure out where the aimers are, which one does a horizontal, which one does a lateral aim on it. But, hey, there's enough do-it-yourselfers at home. They could figure it out and make a minor adjustment themselves, especially if they pull up to the garage door and just watch the beam lower as they turn the screw. You know, not something you couldn't do yourself.
0: But what a great tip. Rick, this has been so educational. Thank you for this.
1: No problem at all. And I did a little research. Yes, the government's looking into it. There are all kinds of regulatory observations being made, and the public can go on and do a survey with Transport Canada to put in their viewpoints.
0: Yeah.
1: So thought I'd tell you that as well.
0: We can have our say. That's all we can ask for, right? Rick, you have an amazing day. Keep up the great work.
1: Thank you. Take care. Hope you have a bright day.
0: That is Rick from Ricky Ratchet's. It's bright outside. If you're driving later tonight, that's a really neat thought, though. If you have people flashing at you all the time, maybe have a mechanic look at doing that where the light is still on, but it's pointing down instead of right into their windshield, and maybe you get fewer people flashing at you. Especially if you drive a luxury vehicle, because as Rick says, we're going to see those maybe get even brighter. Got a text that says an old sealed beam H4 halogen, I guess it is. It's plenty bright, and it costs about $15. But interesting also to hear Rick talk about some of his classic cars and how did we get around back in the day when you really can't see enough out in front of you, where there's a reason why perhaps you've seen headlights get brighter so that it is safer for all of us if we're out there, especially if you're driving around in the summertime outside the city of London. There are times, and it's unnerving. You've ever been on a county road, let's say, and you start looking and you're seeing eyes looking back at you for how many deer there are just off to the side of the road? That's really unnerving. But you want to make sure that at least you give yourself a chance to see them, but other drivers being blinded by them. Transport Canada's on it. We'll see if they decide to make any regulatory changes. This is 980 CFPL.
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0: This is London Live. My name is Mike Stubbs. Coming up, we will have our bicentennial battle. We'll go in depth on a couple of people who have made it into the second round. Right now, though, it's time for the big three. First up, let's talk World Cup. Canada will play tomorrow. Little bit of injury news for Canada. This week, of course, we saw that Jaden Nelson, who's an incredible story, he's a cancer survivor, maybe the best hair in the World Cup. That's tough to do, but he would be in the running. He's been added to the roster. He was one of three scratches who was kept on, and he just kept on keeping on. And with midfielder Marcelo Flores unable to go, Nelson replaces him. The big question coming into today, because Canada had to declare their roster, was would Moise Bombido, who is an outstanding defender, would he be able to go or would he have to be replaced? Well, Moise Bombido will stay on Canada's roster as the World Cup begins. So that at least is good news for Canada. The problem is he's not 100%. The other player who's not 100% as we get going is Alphonso Davies. And you want everybody to be at 100%. I think Canadian fans are looking ahead and saying, well, you know, at least Canada's first match is against Bosnia-Herzegovina. That's a laugher. Canada has never earned a point at the World Cup. And even though we're at 48 teams and there will be some lopsided scores in the group stage of the World Cup, Bosnia-Herzegovina is a good team. They ended up outlasting Italy. They beat Italy on penalties just to earn their way into the World Cup. So this is not a country that you just go, yeah, I don't know much about them, so they must not be very good. They're a team that you have to watch out for. They're a team that's really aggressive. So if you're watching the match tomorrow, here's the one thing to look for. They're very dangerous in the first, say, 10 to 15 minutes of a half because they really come at you. This is not a country that is going to try and possess the ball. They don't want the ball. They want to come at you. They want to steal the ball, and they want to create opportunities that way. And that's unique. But if you don't have the world's top players, that's a way to play. And they do it very effectively. So if you're watching the match, look for that. They are going to come at Canada, especially early on when they're freshest in the first 10, 15 minutes of a half. And then if you can outlast them from there, maybe you've got a chance to deal with a slower, little more tired Bosnia-Herzegovinian side. But Moise Bombido stays on the Canada roster. That at least is a bonus going through today. That is story number one. Story number two is an interesting one that came about earlier today with an announcement from the London Abused Women's Centre, because there has been some funding that has come in from the Ontario Trillium Fund, and that's going to allow them to do something pretty unique. They're going to be able to have a trauma-informed support system that is basically mobile and can go into areas in the city and assist people who are dealing with abuse. And so this is a really interesting thing to come about, and it will be funded by a Trillium grant, so $288,000 plus that they get from the Ontario government through the Ontario Trillium Foundation. So how is this put to use? Well, one of the best ways to tell you about it is to hear from the executive director of the London Abused Women's Centre, Jennifer Dunn. Here's Jennifer on what this is and how it aims to help in London.
1: It's kind of exactly as it sounds. It's a mobile program for residential support for women who have been trafficked. So basically, to kind of put some context to that, London has been identified as a hub for trafficking. That happened years ago, and the London Abused Women's Centre received funding for trafficking work for the first time in 2017. And so we've been doing this work for a long time, and one of the biggest gaps that we've noticed is the lack of residential space for women that have been trafficked. So we've been working for a long time to try to establish a safe house in the City of London. So a safe house would be a residential facility that is secure, safe, confidential for women to be who have been subjected to trafficking. So what this program is really going to do is kind of bridge that gap in the sense of being able to meet women where they're at. So women who are in residential facilities, so such as a shelter, for example. So here in London, we have Anova. We have worked, or we are going to be working more with Dasso in Oxford County as well. We're going to be able to go into these residential facilities and provide women who have been subjected to trafficking with the support that they need from a peer support worker and an outreach worker.
0: How great is that? Meeting women where they are. There's where the mobile aspect of this comes. And that's something that will only assist in people who have been through some very difficult things, including trafficking. So that is something new that has been announced. Yesterday, late in the show, you may have missed it, but we were able to talk with Carmi Levy about the legislation that initially gets called a ban on social media for young people. And, okay, yeah, there's some aspects of that where it would fall under an umbrella like that. But we had a chance for Carmi to spell out what this is really all about. And he was very excited about it. And when somebody is following something as closely as Carmi Levy has been, and he looks at this legislation and feels excited about it, well, maybe it's showing some promise. Here's Carmi on just the fact that we hear this described as a social media ban, but be careful.
2: It's a ban, and it isn't really that. Basically, what it does is it requires technology companies, the platforms, to implement age verification or age estimation systems to keep people from under 16 from using them. It doesn't actually explicitly ban the under 16 cohort. What it does is it allows technology platforms to be exempted from any of this if they implement appropriate digital safety tools. So there was no list of which, will Facebook be included? Will Instagram? Will it be X or Twitter or TikTok? They don't even mention the tech companies by name. They simply say, you've got to come up with age verification in some form and other digital safety tools. And if you're good enough with the digital safety stuff, you could potentially get an exemption, but no more details on that. So just a very subtle sort of difference. We call it a ban. It isn't really that. What I like about it is it establishes a national regulator called the Digital Safety Commission, which essentially would be sort of like the CRTC is for broadcast. This would be for the digital space. And they can impose rules. They can fine companies that don't comply with those rules. They can change them as we go along. We will be able to ask them questions and make suggestions to them, just like we do with the CRTC. And the fact that I haven't seen a regulator for this in any other country that's been introducing legislation like this shows that we are leading edge. What I also like is it forces, if you look at Australia, which was the first country to introduce a law like this last year, and we've talked about them before, they only included social media platforms. Certain social media platforms did not include AI, whereas our law will include AI, which I kind of like. Which I think is really important because, the platforms will change and evolve over time. You need a piece of legislation that adapts over time and covers enough of the technological space to actually be effective. There's recognition here that kids use AI, and this law needs to be flexible enough to incorporate that. It actually defines things like deep fakes and synthetic content, and it forces the tech companies to finally change their technology, make it safer by design, be more transparent in how you operate, share your work, in other words, provide regular reporting on how effective these safety tools are. Because up until now, most of the other laws that we've seen in other countries really only focus on removing kids from them, but they don't force the tech companies to change their technology. So they're just as dangerous now as they've always been. The Canadian law seeks to change that. And so it'll be safety by design, safety by default. And I really like that. There are a lot of little things in here that I'm really positive, and I say that as both a technologist and a parent, is that clearly they've been listening to some of the feedback that they've been receiving, and that seems to be to have been incorporated into this piece of legislation.
0: Tech analyst Carmi Levy. So some of the things he likes about it, and the push is on those companies. And we did ask Carmi, how difficult is it to say, all right, you've got a company that operates outside of Canada largely, they're headquartered outside of Canada, and yet we've got Canadian youth, children using this. How can you really put pressure on them? And that's something that remains to be seen in this. Is that going to be something that really works in this? But one of the things that this will do is it provides a roadmap. Australia was first. They created their part of the map. We've had other countries come in. Canada is the latest. And every time it seems like they're all taking that screw and they're tightening it just a little bit with some of the things that they're doing. And that in itself may make a difference, where if you have every other country looking and saying, hey, you, social media platform provider, not happy with how you're doing things, don't care about your bottom line, care about the health and welfare of young people, you are going to do this. You are going to make sure that you have people. Look at what Meta did at one point, saying, hey, sorry, can't police this, so we're just not going to. That's unacceptable. And that has to be unacceptable. So here's hoping that if everybody gets together and says, hey, you Meta, I don't care where your headquarters is, or hey, you Google, or hey, you Elon Musk, or hey, you whoever is making whatever it is, let's make sure that this is safe for young people. Maybe that makes a difference. I don't know. Maybe it doesn't. But good on the people trying for trying. Let's take a break. This is London Live on 980 CFPL.
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12: Some clearing to a mix of sun and cloud, and that leads the sun to start fueling this juicy air mass. And the chance of showers rises this afternoon. It's still not terribly good, but once that cold front gets closer, and there is one way out near Chicago, it will create a line of thunderstorms, likely late this evening or overnight, really, and that will take the temperature and humidity down eventually in stages. Today, though, just hot and humid at 30 degrees, humidex 39. That's almost heat warning criteria. 19 tonight with showers, chance of a thunderstorm. That's the cold front. And then the showers end early tomorrow, and the temperature bounces back only to 26 as it clears up to sunshine. But then the drier air comes in, and Saturday looks sunny and 28 with much lower humidity. And Sunday, cloudy with a chance of a shower, but cooler at 24. Tonight's low 19.
13: Hi, this is Peter Channer. It's time for sunny days, warmer temperatures, and spring arrivals at Channer's. 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

0: We got a text that says, how about just ban social media, period? Won't bother me one bit. Yeah, there is a school of thought that says, yeah, we would be better without it. It does have some positives to it. It really does in terms of connectivity. But there's too many parts that are just cesspool-like where you don't know what to trust anymore. And that's the hard thing. I think we're going to get to a point where you have to find the trusted individuals, because there will always be people. I mean, we're always going to need stories to be told, and there will be people, and we try to be those people on 980 CFPL, but there will be people that say, okay, I'm trying to tell this story from as many angles as I can. I'm trying to tell it in as open a way as possible so that people can draw their own conclusions on this, give you voices on this that hopefully have that expert pedigree, that have seen it, have done it, have been there, done that. And that's what you try and do. We're seeing some things happen, particularly in the United States. Look at CBS and CNN, where you'd say, that's interesting. And I wonder where that goes. Look at some of the defections we've had, or people just saying, I'm out. Anderson Cooper. That's a big one right off the bat. And then most recently, we had another one in Scott Pelley. So those are trusted individuals who said, I don't want to be under this umbrella anymore. So do we then go to the individuals? Is that what we narrow down to? Because ultimately it's difficult to know, okay, is this information trustworthy from this organization? And it's sad that is even a question mark right now. But it is. This is London Live. My name is Mike Stubbs. We didn't get a chance to do our bicentennial battle, and we're getting really close to news. So we'll do that in just a moment. But we can update you right now on the World Cup of Soccer. So if you are PVRing, as long as you're not driving, fingers in the ears and la la la it, because at halftime, Mexico leads South Africa 1-0. And the goal came in the 23rd minute. Goal came in the ninth minute. So very early on. And we'll see what happens the rest of the way. We'll take a break. We've got news coming, and then we will have our bicentennial battle. We'll lay out two of the four people who are involved in the beginning of round two. And you can go to 980cfpl.ca, and you can vote, or you can search bicentennial battle. It's been great learning about all of these individuals so far. Now it's kind of like class, where you may have heard about them already. Now you get to hear about them again. If somebody makes it all the way to the final two, we're going to have everything about their life memorized. That's not a bad thing. This is London Live on 980 CFPL.
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5: Good afternoon, it's 4 o'clock from the 980 CFPL newsroom. I'm Mike Hodges. The suspect who shot and killed a Toronto police officer is in critical condition. Constable Mark Pinizzotto was fatally wounded early this morning during what the head of the Toronto Police Association describes as a high-risk takedown. 43-year-old officer was shot while carrying out a search warrant. Police are still searching for an armed and dangerous 19-year-old suspect potentially linked to other shootings, including one at the U.S. consulate. The London Abused Women's Centre has launched a mobile residential support program through a mobile and relationship-based approach. The program will offer support focused on safety, stabilization, and case coordination. Executive Director Jennifer Dunn says there's been a noticeable gap in a lack of residential space for women who've been trafficked.
6: We're going to be able to go into these residential facilities and provide women who have been subjected to trafficking with the support that they need from a peer support worker and an outreach worker.
5: The organization received $288,000 in provincial funding through a pair of Trillium grants from the Ontario Trillium Foundation. The funding covers up to a year, but Dunn says they'll work to ensure that this program is sustainable. As Canada and some other countries move toward social media bans for children, tech companies are in a tug of war over who should be the gatekeepers. Snapchat and Meta have argued that it should be app stores rather than platforms in charge of verifying the ages of users when they try to add a platform to their phones. Apple and Google, which run the App Store and Play Store respectively, have introduced some age-gating measures, but neither has jumped to take on more than that. Associate Professor in Education at Western University Emma Durden tells 980 CFPL what stands out to her about the federal legislation.
7: I think what's new in Canada's bill, though, is the AI chatbot regulation, and that I haven't seen in other countries that have rolled out similar social media bans for under 16.
5: Meta and Google say they're assessing Canada's legislation, while the head of the Canadian Medical Association is praising it, saying it makes Canada a global leader. Canada-U.S. Trade Minister Dominic LeBlanc says bilateral agreements will likely be negotiated alongside North American trade pact talks. U.S. President Donald Trump said this week he's not looking to renew the Canada-U.S.-Mexico agreement on trade. LeBlanc thinks bilateral agreements to address issues between Canada, the U.S., and Mexico could pave the way for an eventual CUSMA renewal. He says he's optimistic after his meeting last week with U.S. Trade Representative Jameson Greer in Washington. Canada Post is rolling out the latest phase of its transition from door-to-door delivery to community mailboxes, selecting over 36 communities that will undergo the conversion starting next year. Spanning 7 provinces and 37 communities, the change will see an additional 485,000 addresses move to a more centralized mode of mail delivery. Other reforms in the works include weekend parcel delivery and possible post office closures. And the biggest FIFA World Cup in history officially kicks off today as Canadian host cities prepare for an influx of matches, international fans, and cultural events. In Toronto, buzz is humming as fan festival programming, public watch parties, and other activations take shape throughout the tournament, alongside final logistical preparations ahead of Canada's opening match on home soil tomorrow against Bosnia and Herzegovina. There'll be plenty of places here in London to watch Canada on the pitch tomorrow. The BMO Centre is hosting a free watch party, and people are also being invited to play beach soccer at the beach hangar ahead of the big game. And over the next few weeks, undoubtedly, there'll be many restaurants and bars hosting matches. And let's get you back to London Live with Mike Stubbs here on 980 CFPL.
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0: Let's take a look at what's happening in sports. No Blue Jays today. World Cup has begun, but no Blue Jays. Blue Jays are gearing up for a big series. They take on the New York Yankees this weekend, and they will do it in Toronto. Anybody want to try and go to Toronto this weekend? Gee, the Yankees and the Blue Jays are playing. There's a World Cup match. Mitch Marner? No, that won't bring people out into the streets. But the Blue Jays and Yankees will play tomorrow, and we will have coverage starting at 7:30. Trey is Savage on the mound for Toronto, Ryan Weathers for New York, and then that does continue into the weekend. If we look at the Detroit Tigers, they had themselves a party as their day went along. The Tigers taking on the Minnesota Twins, over and done with, 11-0. Detroit, and a big win for the Tigers against the Twins. The Tigers needed the Twins to come along right about now, do you not think? And it's worked out just fine. Tigers will now open a series at Cleveland for the weekend. World Cup of Soccer underway. If you are PVRing, we're about to give a score. Mexico scored in the 9th minute against South Africa. They lead 1-0 at the end of the first half. Coming up tonight, Korea Republic, South Korea, up against Czechia. That's a 10 p.m. kickoff. Canada and Bosnia-Herzegovina play tomorrow at 3 p.m. in Toronto. And here's what we know about Canada. Jaden Nelson had to replace Marcelo Flores on the roster. We have Alphonso Davies still on the roster, but he's not expected to play tomorrow at all. He's recovering from a hamstring injury. And Moise Bombido, it was thought he might not be able to go. He is remaining on Canada's roster. So good news-ish, because he's not 100%, but it looks like he's good enough to go. When we look to the National Hockey League, they go head-to-head tonight in Carolina, where you've got Vegas up against the Hurricanes in a 2-2 series, and somebody's going to be a win away from winning it all on Sunday back in Las Vegas, where the Stanley Cup will be in the building. Larry O'Brien Trophy will be in the building. I think it's been in the building everywhere through the NBA Finals. I think they just bring it around and display it. Knicks at Spurs, and the Knicks have a chance to win this for the first time since the 70s. A big come-from-behind victory last night. They were down 29 in the second half. And erased that, and former Raptor OG Anunoby tips in the winning basket with 1.2 seconds to go. Knicks at Spurs tomorrow, and the Knicks have a chance to win it all. Also tomorrow night, if you want to be out in hopefully some nicer, less humid sunshine, it will be the London Majors, home to the Welland Jackfish. 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
11: Hot, humid, and a cold front tonight will take care of some of that, so it'll be a sweltering day. The cloud cover helped this morning keep the temperature at least down out of the 30s, but this afternoon the sun coming out and the humidity getting fueled by that will lead to a rising chance of showers or a thunderstorm. And then the cold front comes tonight, and that will have a line of its own. Showers, maybe strong thunderstorms, 19 the low. Once that's cleared the area early tomorrow, it'll start to clear to mostly sunny by mid-afternoon or earlier, and 26. Then the humidity goes down. Saturday, sunny, 28 with lower humidity, much lower. And Sunday, cloudy with a chance of a shower, but only 24. Tonight's low, 19.
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0: Brazil 2014, who remembers? Uh-huh, that's Shakira and the World Cup song. Lots of World Cup soccer music today. The tournament is officially underway. 104 matches, and there are 103 and a half that still remain to be played. Canada will play in at least three. Will Canada play in more? Can Canada earn a point for the first time ever? That could come tomorrow against Bosnia-Herzegovina, and that is a 3 p.m. kickoff. This is London Live. My name is Mike Stubbs. We kicked off something at the start of this month. It's called the Bicentennial Battle. In honor of our bicentennial, and with your help, we have had a big board of 32 names, and that big board has been decreasing. We have pitted name versus name through an entire round, and now we are down to just 16 names by the end of tomorrow in this voting period. So 6 a.m. tomorrow is when the voting period stops and a new one begins. We will be down to 14 names. Let's get you a little bit more information on one of the bicentennial battles that is happening now. You can vote at 980cfpl.ca, or you can just search bicentennial battle. The first one we're going to talk about today involves Sir Frederick Banting and John P. Robarts. So that's a tough... These two are going head-to-head now? Sir Frederick Banting and John P. Robarts. Here's what you need to know about Sir Frederick Banting.
1: Sir Frederick Banting is credited for the co-discovery of insulin and its therapeutic uses. As a result of this monumental scientific discovery, Banting was awarded the Nobel Prize in Medicine or Physiology in 1923. He remains the youngest person to win the award at just 32 years old. But the spark for this historic achievement occurred right here in London, at what is now known person to win the award at just 32 years old. But the spark for this historic achievement occurred right here in London, at what is now known as Banting House at

0: result, Banting House is recognized as the site of the defining moment of one of the most consequential medical discoveries in Canadian history. It was designated as a National Historic Site of Canada in 1997. Today, Banting House is a museum and also features the Flame of Hope, which will burn until a cure for diabetes is found.
1: Sir Frederick Banting, one of the best known Londoners, wouldn't you say? But up against another very well-known Londoner in John P. Robarts. Here is what you need to know about John P. Robarts.
2: John Robarts was a politician who served as the 17th Premier of Ontario from 1961 to 71. He moved to London with his family in 1931 and graduated from the University of Western Ontario in 1939. Robarts practiced law in London before being elected as a Conservative MPP in 1951. He eventually entered the cabinet of Leslie Frost in 1958 and became Minister of Education in 1959. In 1961, he was sworn in as premier and helped usher in major investments and projects across the province. The Robarts government is remembered for taking steps to improve education in the province. Many schools were built, multiple universities were established, including York University, which Robarts would later serve as chancellor of from 1977 to 1982. Robarts' name lives on in many different schools and institutions, such as the Robarts Research Institute at Western and the Robarts School for the Deaf here in London.
1: John P. Robarts up against Sir Frederick Banting, and you decide. You can vote at 980cfpl.ca or search Bicentennial Battle and that page will pop up. We also have something else that is celebrating the Bicentennial, and the grand opening has taken place, happened this afternoon. Fire Station 15. This is part of London's Bicentennial. This is in the southeast end of London. So if you want to picture where it is at 2340 Old Victoria Road near Hamilton Road. We've seen a lot of growth in that area, and the newest fire hall opened back in April, but today was the grand opening for that fire hall. And it does have a fire truck. It has a tanker truck. And it will support neighborhoods in that area, but will also have a role in supporting some of the rural areas who don't have access to municipal water systems when fires break out and they have to be fought. So that tanker will come in very handy and has been coming in. Who's kidding who? We've had fires since April. Has been very handy since April. But that is open. So grand opening over and done with. And part of London's Bicentennial, just like our Bicentennial Battle. Let's take a break. Up next, we are going to talk about government in disarray. Yeah, people like to talk about government in disarray. We always like to point out when government is in disarray. Well, the teddies have been handed out. And these are given out once a year by the Canadian Taxpayers Federation. And there are usually some pretty good stories that go along with these. They're the Teddy Waste Awards. And they're given out at the municipal level. London didn't factor in. Don't worry. So that's you don't want to win a Teddy. It's like you don't want to win a Razzie if you're in the movie industry. You don't want to win one of these. So municipal level, not London. Provincial level, not Ontario. There is a federal level, which Canada did play a role in this. And then there's an honorary lifetime achievement award. But again, these usually come with great stories as to how money was wasted. And as long as it's not impacting us directly, and in a lot of cases this year in 2026, it isn't. It's fun to kind of hear how people have been wasting money. We're going to find that out when we return. This is London Live on 980 CFPL.
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15: 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It's time for sunny days, warmer temperatures, and spring arrivals at Channer's. 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

0: There is a line you hear all over the place. You could be in Tim Hortons. You could just run into somebody. If they've been paying attention to either the Stanley Cup Final or the NBA Finals, it's been incredibly exciting because nothing is ever for sure. As humans, we get bored when things are kind of for sure and the same. You don't want that all the time. Now, there's something to be said for some consistency in life. But when you look at wanting to be surprised, how have these two series been doing? Just got a text saying, I'm not really into NBA unless we're talking Raptors and playoffs, but dang, I made sure to tune in last night. That was an amazing comeback. No lead is safe. The Vegas Golden Knights in hockey were up 4-0 in the third period. Not safe. Carolina comes back and ties it. That game went into double overtime. The Knicks are down 29 points in the second half and find a way back and win it. It's been nuts. Tonight, Vegas versus Carolina. And you know what? The viewership numbers are reflecting that. You're seeing some of the most watched games in NBA Finals history and some of the most watched games in the Stanley Cup Final. And it is a lot of that word of mouth. You should see what's going on. You have no idea how it's going to end. We always like that. All the movies that are kind of predictable, yeah, take them or leave them. But if something gives a twist, you'll take that every time. This is London Live. My name is Mike Stubbs, and it's time to hand out some awards. Not a Stanley Cup, not a Larry O'Brien trophy. That will be for the NHL and the NBA to take care of. But we had some awards handed out by the Canadian Taxpayers Federation, and these are handed out each and every year. They're the Teddy Waste Awards, and the director of the Canadian Taxpayers Federation, in this case, Franco Terrazano, stands up on a stage with the mascot for the Teddy Waste Awards, and that happens to be a great big bear, and the awards are announced. And so we had an opportunity to, or no, it's not a bear, it's a pig, a great big pig. Porky the Waste Hater is the, I don't remember this mascot being there forever, but there was Franco on stage with Porky the Waste Hater, the mascot, and we asked Franco right off the bat how old Porky is now. In other words, how long has the Canadian Taxpayers Federation been handing out these awards?
1: Well, you know, Porky the Waste Hater, he's 28 years old. So he's getting up there. He's still young. He's still feisty. But let me tell you, he hates waste more than ever. And he loves joining me on stage, awarding these big golden pig trophies to the politicians and bureaucrats who waste our tax dollars in the most spectacularly awful ways. Let me tell you.
0: You've got a municipal winner, you've got a provincial winner, you've got a federal winner, you've even got a Lifetime Achievement Award winner that we are going to go through right now. Let's leave the Lifetime Achievement till the end, because that one has some real craziness to it. Why don't we start at the lower level and work our way up? The Municipal Teddy Waste Award winner, it isn't anybody in London, so everybody heave a sigh of relief if you're listening in from City Hall, but it's not too far away from here. Who takes home the Municipal Teddy Waste Award?
1: Well, it's got to be the city of Toronto, right? And folks, stay with me here. This is crazy, but Toronto spent $2,000 on a plaque celebrating Conrad, a raccoon that died 10 years ago. Right, folks? $2,000 on a plaque for a dead raccoon. I mean, who else could win when you have the city of Toronto wasting money like that? And look, I'm a Calgary Flames fan, okay? So I have to make this joke. But you know what? A dead raccoon in Toronto now has more hardware than the Toronto Maple Leafs.
0: You have no idea. Around here, Leaf fans are really struggling with the whole Mitch Marner situation and how well he and the Vegas Golden Knights are doing. They keep getting zinged from everywhere. But it's true. Unfortunately, it is true. That raccoon got really, really famous. But $2,000 somebody spent on a plaque to memorialize it?
1: Yeah, come on, folks, right? Like, this is taxpayers' money. Like, you wish there would be somebody in Toronto City Hall saying, I don't know, folks, maybe we shouldn't be spending other people's money on a plaque for a dead raccoon. And so, folks, I think the moral of the story is this, right? Next time you're driving in Toronto, just please watch out for squirrels, because I don't even want to think about what the funeral bill for squirrels would be on the taxpayer dime.
0: We're talking right now with CTF, Canadian Taxpayer Federation, Federal Director Franco Terrazano, and we are talking about the Teddy Waste Award. So that's just at the municipal level. And again, Ontario Premier Doug Ford can heave a sigh of relief because the provincial award does not go to anybody in Ontario. In fact, BC got pretty popular. Let's go to the provincial Teddy Waste Award winner of 2026.
1: Yeah, it's BC Premier David Eby, right? And, you know, I know everybody's talking about the FIFA Soccer World Cup that's starting today, but this is some outrageous spending. Folks, BC Premier David Eby spent $350,000 on three soccer balls made out of wood leather. Three soccer balls made out of wood leather. And, you know, I don't watch the most amount of soccer in the world, but I am pretty sure that soccer balls are not made of wood, and I'm pretty sure that soccer balls are normally round. Well, not the $350,000 worth of three soccer balls that Premier David Eby spent taxpayers' money on.
0: $350,000. Okay, when we're talking about these soccer balls, is there a chance they're 20 feet high?
1: No, they're like these small, they're small little wood leather balls. They're not round at all. And, like, no wonder the taxpayer bill is ballooning for this thing, right? It's honestly absolutely crazy. And we got our hands on those records just through access to information requests. You almost couldn't believe it until you tally up the tab. Folks, $350,000 for these three soccer balls that were essentially just a PR stunt for Premier David Eby.
0: Tax time is over, so I think it's safe to really talk about this next one. Your federal Teddy Waste Award winner in 2026, Franco, is the Canada Revenue Agency.
1: Oh, it has to be. I mean, just for pure incompetence, right? Only, what, like about 6 months or so ago, the Auditor General came out with this scathing report that found that, like, when you call the CRA, I mean, they're only picking up the phone like a third of the time, right? Like 32% of the time. But you know what? It turns out that it's actually worse if you do get someone from the CRA on the phone, because when you call them to ask about your personal tax questions, they give out the wrong answer 83% of the time. The wrong answer to personal tax questions 83% of the time. So I'm sitting over here like, well, you know what? Canadians might as well just ask a magic eight ball for their tax questions rather than calling the CRA.
0: 80% of the time. So would these be important questions that people are asking?
1: Well, I mean, these are tax questions, right? It's not like you're calling around trying to figure out where your next vacation trip is. Like, these are some pretty important questions, especially for people when it's around tax season. But look, when they got it wrong 83% of the time, so they're getting it right 17% of the time. Like, you know, I wasn't the best. I wasn't the most studious person in the world, but, you know, I could have beaten that just by answering C every time on a multiple choice test.
0: We're talking with the federal director of the Canadian Taxpayers Federation, Franco Terrazano, and we're talking about the Teddy Waste Awards. Porky the Waste Hater, their mascot, helped to give these out. We've got one last one to talk about, and this has even crazier things to it than the CRA getting questions wrong 80% of the time, or somebody spending over $350,000 on three soccer ball-sized soccer balls. This Lifetime Achievement Award goes to something called the SSHRC. Franco, what is this?
1: Yeah, so it's the Social Sciences and Humanities Research Council. Now, you might have not heard of it. It's a little-known slush fund of the federal government, but it costs taxpayers a huge amount of money, right? It's like more than $1 billion every year, and it pays for research that the government claims matter most to Canadians. Well, I don't think that claim is passing the sniff test, because here's what they're spending your tax dollars on, right? They spent $94,000 studying fat fashion photography on Instagram and social justice selfies. A direct quote from the researcher is this: basically I fart around on the internet for most of my teaching and research. And I'm like, yeah, we can tell. it's been 20 grand. I'm not making this up. 20 grand researching letters to a porn star. Now, I don't know how that matters most to Canadians. It spent 80 grand studying gender identities of online Harry Potter fan communities. It spent 50 grand studying erotic video games. It spent 17 grand studying disgraced former rodeo princesses. But here's the most eye-popping one to me. I just can't get over this one. It's been $100,000, folks, 100 grand studying the birth, life, and death of a grocery cart.
0: I'm laughing, but I shouldn't be, frankly.
1: I know.
0: I shouldn't be.
1: It's either that or you cry. You know what I mean?
0: $100,000 on the birth, life, and death of a grocery cart. And we didn't even get a chance to see these results. If Canadians were, these results were brought to their front doors, there might be a little more justification. I'd like to know about it, but at the same time, it shouldn't cost $100,000 to do that, should it?
1: No, I mean, come on. Every time you go to the grocery, Canadians don't need to know about the life, death, birth, life, and death of a grocery cart. I mean, you know, at least once a week, we're going to the grocery store, putting food in there, spending an arm and a leg. Like, we know what a grocery cart is. Like, come on, folks. And even if you are going to study this, I mean, just send an intern out to, like, shoppers. You know what I mean? Come on.
0: Franco, thank you for giving out these awards. Thank you for talking about them with us today.
1: Hey, it was my pleasure. Thank you.
0: That is Franco Terrazano, who is the director of the Canadian Taxpayers Federation on the Teddy Waste Awards. This is 980 CFPL.
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18: It's coming home, it's coming home, it's coming, football's coming home.
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0: We need to tell those guys who are singing, it isn't coming anymore, because it's here. World Cup 2026 in Canada, in the United States, and in Mexico, where the first match is well underway. If you're PVRing, we're about to give an update, unless you're driving. Fingers in ears. La, la, la, la. Here it comes. Mexico scored in the ninth minute, took a 1-0 lead. South Africa assessed a red card in the second half, brought them down to 10 men. Mexico scored again. And they are right now in the 73rd minute, and Mexico has a 2-0 lead over South Africa, and the fans in Mexico City are loving this. This will be the loudest stadium. Well, we can try. They have 87,000 people minus the seats for the media and the dignitaries who don't cheer. They have 87,000 roughly seats. Toronto is a little over half that. So it'll take some loud and boisterous voices, but a lot of the loud and boisterous voices are at home watching on TV because it costs a lot of money to go to a World Cup match. This is London Live. My name is Mike Stubbs. We get an opportunity to talk about the beautiful game with someone who always inspires us to love the beautiful game. The president of Whitecaps London, Abby Lezizidis, joining us. Abby, you ready for more people to fall in love with the beautiful game?
20: Oh, my God. Of course, there's room for everyone. There's room for everyone, Mike. For
0: we had Nathan Kuransky this morning on the morning show on the roundtable, and he was just going back to memories he had when he was pretty young. And Think Kuransky, you've got a great Italian last name, 2006, Marconi Club in London. There was a quick power outage, but they got it back in time for the penalties to finish. And Italy wins the World Cup, and people drove up and down Richmond Row honking horns for hours.
20: That was the best day ever. I remember that day. I think I was like 12 or 13. That was amazing.
0: Weren't we all 12 or 13? I love it. Let's talk a little bit about soccer right now, and let's look back over the landscape. Growth. What are we seeing in terms of passion and growth locally, Abby?
20: Oh, well, I mean, look, the last few years, the growth in Canada for this beautiful game has been massive at every level. I mean, the you know, we've talked about it on your show before, but I mean, structurally, that's what's really changed in the past few years here in Canada. You know, from long-term player development, now we're like 12, 13 years later. We've got structured leagues for both male and female players right across the country. There's some serious stuff happening behind the scenes, and there's some great people diving in. It's just been beautiful to see. I mean, because now, you know, truly, Mike, for the first time in many, really ever, people can see the pathway. People can say, you know what, I can play pro in Canada, not only as a male, but as a female, right? And there's two pro leagues now for both men and women that are Canadian-based leagues. So right from grassroots, right from being a little timbit to being an adult who wants to continue their dream, it's all there, Mike. It's beautiful to see.
0: Abby, there's that line, if you build it, they will come. you can think of that as being, well, if we begin a league, it'll work. It isn't like that. You just mentioned the grassroots. How important was it to see that growth before you started doing things like adding League One Ontario, or now even the Northern Super League, or the CPL, which exists as well?
20: Right. I mean, look, you can't build a home on water. It's got to have a foundation, right? And where else to start? You couldn't start at the top. You have to start at the bottom, right? You start with a 20-year plan, a 10-year plan, a 30-year plan. And let's focus on grassroots. Let's make sure this is solid. Let's make sure we keep kids in the game. I mean, with removing scores and standings, I know a lot of people, there's a massive argument. Do you like salt or do you like pepper, right? You know, but at the end of the day, the big picture, Mike, is, you know what? The proof is in the pudding. There's more kids playing soccer. They're not leaving as much. I mean, we still have that thing we need to figure out with females, young teenage girls that at age 15 to 17, you know, more than half leave. And we got to figure that out, right? That's still one thing that's just glaring still. But if we go back to the age, like a lot of these kids are still playing, right? That started when they were five. Because there's a league for everybody. There's space for everyone because there's so many different areas, you know, from house league to competitive to a little stronger competitive and to like more talented pathway stuff, right? And so there's more space, there's more places for kids to play and keep their love and keep their attention to their game.
0: Abby Lazizidis joining us, president of Whitecaps London. As we get a bit of a State of the Union on soccer in this area and what we're seeing, that's fascinating that you say we've got to figure out what's happening with girls 15 to 17 because the numbers drop off.
20: They really do. They really do, Mike. It really is fascinating. I mean, it's, you know, I want to say it's 20% better maybe, just pulling that number out of a hat than it was, you know, 5 years ago. But it's the only thing that hasn't changed. I mean, there's a lot of, there's a lot of girls that just stopped playing for whatever reason, because if anything, there's now a pro women's league, right? And there's League One has, by the way, changed their name to OPL, Ontario Premier League, right? As a part of rebranding right from the top down from CPL. But it's just, we have to figure that out. It's something that's just, it is what it is. But again, not to say that we're not trying to figure it out, right, Mike?
0: Abby Lazizidis with us. Abby, when it comes to the other thing that you mentioned, the idea that scores were taken away, there's always this debate going on, and one country will look at another country and say, what are you doing if you're having success? You know, are you practicing more than you're playing games? Are you, you know, taking games away? In this case, are you making more festivals than tournaments? You're not worried about the scores. You talked about it being either salt versus pepper. Tell us how that landscape is kind of settled out. Do we see more acceptance of the idea that you're not keeping score up until what age is it? When would you start really playing competitive?
20: Well, I mean, now, Mike, it's actually changed even deeper. So under 13, this is the first year. As you know, we run a tournament called the Shine a Light Tournament, and all the proceeds go to the London Abuse Women's Center. This is the first year that our tournament does not have under 13 because under 13, by the way, under 13 for your listeners played on a full 11v11, you know, matchup on a pitch, where now the under 13 right across Canada has gone to a 9v9, right? So they were moved into grassroots. So not only did we start about 12, 13 years ago with, you know, focusing on grassroots and having those ages from age 8 to 12, now it's ages 8 to 13, right? So those kids are not playing on a full-size pitch anymore. They're playing on the same size pitch. Well, actually, it's a little bigger, but we'll just say as a 99 as another 12, right? So we've even gone deeper. And how does it look and how do people like it? Well, with change, Mike, I think you could go around your office or we could do a poll with everyone listening. I think it's very simple. You're going to get a 50-50 split, maybe a 60-40 split, right? But ultimately, the proof's in the pudding. That's what I keep telling families. That's what I keep telling my friends that are against it. I go, look where the game is. Like all these kids playing on the national team or all these players on the national team, yeah, they went to Europe and they went somewhere else to play. But my big picture, they started with no scores and no standings, almost every one of them, just due to their age, right? Like, because if they're in their 20s or early 20s or late teens, right, they were a product of this. There's no doubt. And look at our men's national team. Look at our women's national team. They've never been better globally. Yeah,
0: that says it right there. So help us to understand, Abby, what is it that removing that element seems to help with? Or what is the goal of removing the element of scoring goals to win matches, winning matches to win tournaments?
20: I mean, I think it's easy to say, look, Mike, I think it's very clear are keeping standings or the standings. We're all tracking goals, even though it's not official, right? We're all quietly keeping scores. We're all, you know, championing, you know, you got to score a goal, you got to score a goal, you got to win. But ultimately, I think what it's done is after a match, everyone still loves each other. The kids aren't going to their cars crying because, you know, and then they end up hating this game because they've gone to their car crying because they just lost 16-0. Right? If you don't keep scores and standings and you stay focused on development, that's truly what matters. And the longer we can keep kids in the game, loving the game and playing the game, the more they're going to want to develop, the more they're going to stick around to develop, because we need the numbers, right? We're a country fighting it out with volleyball. We're fighting it out with, baseball. We're following it out with this little thing called hockey, right? I mean, this country is incredible for the amount of athletes and different sports that we all take part in, right? So this is really good for soccer right now.
0: Well, we're going to have more people introduced to it at really young ages saying, I want to do that, or really picking up the passion for it, thanks to the World Cup being right here in Canada. Abby, enjoy all of the matches that are coming. Thanks for the conversation today.
20: Hey, my pleasure. And I'm sure we'll be together again talking about our boys in red. They're going to have a great game against Bosnia. All right. Thank you so much.
0: Hope so. Abby, take care.
20: Thank you.
0: That's Abby Lezizidis, president of Whitecaps London. And that match against Bosnia-Herzegovina comes up tomorrow, 3 p.m. Canada versus Bosnia-Herzegovina from Toronto. This is London Live on 980 CFPL.
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25: Cooler, less humid air is coming, but you'll have to wait 24 hours for that. We have 30 degrees or so today with a very high humidity and 39 on the Humidex. It's really muggy out there. And the chance of a shower, a thunderstorm rises along with that this afternoon as the sun fuels this juicy air mass. 19 tonight. That's the cold front coming with showers and thunderstorms likely in one big line overnight. It could be getting pretty noisy. We'll have to watch for something really severe. And then they quit tomorrow morning. We start to clear to mostly sunny later in the afternoon. 26 degrees there. The humidity comes down after the temperature comes down. And Saturday looks sunny with lower humidity and bouncing back to 28 in that sun. But it'll feel a lot better than this. And 24 degrees Sunday, a chance of a shower, no big deal. Tonight's low 19.
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0: This is London Live. My name is Mike Stubbs. Thanks for making us a part of your afternoon. Bright, sunny, very warm afternoon. Slightly cooler temperatures are coming. You know what else is coming? Father's Day. And we want to give your dad the true VIP experience at this year's Airshow London using their SkyDrive. 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Airshow London, Friday, August 21st. To Sunday, August the 23rd. If you're looking for more information about the Airshow, you can find that at airshowlondon.com. We also have a chance for you to qualify to go to the opening pitch, which is a pretty exclusive event. Happens a week from tonight. Kicks off the weekend festivities for the Canadian Baseball Hall of Fame and Museum. And what it will do is bring all kinds of baseball dignitaries, including just about every one of this year's inductees, to Toboggan in London. And we're talking less than 200 people are going to be there. We have two tickets. They're very exclusive. So we are taking qualifiers this week. We've done it Monday, Tuesday, and Wednesday. Tomorrow, I will be en route to Kingston, but I will do the last hour of this show. So I'll be on from 5 to 6. You'll hear Ben Mulrooney from 3 until 5. But we'll still be here between 5 and 6 to check in on Canada versus Bosnia-Herzegovina and to give you a chance to qualify to win those tickets. Tomorrow will be the final day that we offer that qualifier. And then on Monday, we'll make that grand prize draw. And somebody, a week from tonight, will be heading to Toboggan. And it should be just a spectacular event. It's something new. It incorporates London into this. And then the festivities for the rest of the weekend take place in St. Mary's. And if you've never been out there for the Hall of Fame ceremony, it's a really incredible ceremony. They do a great job in St. Mary's. Get there early if you're going. Otherwise, you'll be parking quite a ways away. But if you get there early, you can grab a parking spot, and St. Mary's is a beautiful town to hang out in. We're going to take a break. We've got news coming next. Mike Hodges will get us up to date on all kinds of things. First match in the World Cup just about over. If you're PVRing it, here comes the score. Mexico's leading 2-0, and they are in injury time at the end of the second half. 2-0 Mexico. So fans are going to be celebrating, partying long into the night in Mexico after a first match victory, unless South Africa, already down to 10 men, can make something happen in these next 6 minutes. This is London Live on 980 CFPL.
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7: Good afternoon, it's 5 o'clock. From the 980 CFPL newsroom, I'm Mike Hodges. Toronto police say they're looking for an armed and dangerous 19-year-old suspect connected with the fatal shooting of an officer in the city's West End this morning. During a press conference, Police Chief Myron Demku says a photo of Zara Jabi is forthcoming and suggests anyone who sees him to call 911. 43-year-old Constable Mark Pinizzotto was shot during a search potentially linked to other shootings, including one at the U.S. consulate in March. Demku did not confirm if the suspects he identified were linked to the incident at the consulate. The London Abused Women's Centre's new initiative intends to bridge gaps in access to support women who've been trafficked. The organization has launched the Mobile Residential Support Program. Executive Director Jennifer Dunn says they'll be able to meet women where they are and respond to emerging and ongoing needs through a peer support worker and an outreach worker. Dunn says London was identified as a trafficking hub years ago, and it remains a big issue.
8: And because of our proximity to the 401 and the 401 acting as a corridor for traffickers to be able to travel women up and down the 401 corridor, the City of London is considered a hub for trafficking. And like I said, that's not going anywhere.
7: The organization received $288,000 in provincial funding to launch the program. The United States top diplomat in Canada says when U.S. President Donald Trump says he doesn't need anything from Canada, he's actually looking for ways to collaborate. Addressing the U.S.-Canada summit in Toronto today, Pete Hoekstra says Ottawa needs to put on its sales hat and pitch why this is the best place for business.
9: Canada should optimistically look at this, and for all of the resources that you have and the capabilities that you have and the talent that you have, go into these negotiations very aggressively and say, we know America has needs across the board, and we're here to partner with America and fill those needs.
7: Comments come after Trump said yesterday he's not looking to renew the CUSMA agreements. Canada's privacy commissioner says a lack of protection allowed users of Elon Musk's Grok AI chatbot to create and share sexualized deepfakes, largely targeting women and children. During a press conference unveiling an investigation into the platform, Philippe Dufresne says Grok was at one point generating over 6,000 sexualized images per hour. He says Grok's AI image generation tool launched without adequate safeguards and failed to properly consider privacy harms. While the company has made some changes, Dufresne insists they don't go far enough. As people from around the world arrive in Toronto for the FIFA World Cup, healthcare workers are assuring everyone that key measures are in place to help keep them safe. Public health has spent months preparing for possible threats from illness to injury disasters. They've been monitoring common diseases from different countries that could be arriving. And in April, they performed a mass casualty practice scenario involving over 30 Toronto area hospitals. And there'll be no shortage of options when it comes to watching the World Cup here in London. The BMO Centre is hosting a free watch party for Canada's opening World Cup match tomorrow afternoon against Bosnia-Herzegovina. The beach hangar is inviting people out to enjoy 90 minutes of beach soccer before or after kickoff, and grab a seat in the lounge to watch the World Cup live. Many local bars and restaurants will no doubt be showing the matches over the course of the next few weeks. And let's get you back to London Live with Mike Stubbs here on 980 CFPL.
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0: Match one, over and done with at the World Cup of Soccer. Once it gets rolling, it gets rolling. 103 matches to go. And they take place so that you can watch each and every one of them. Some of them will start at midnight, though. Just letting you know. Those will be like at 2:30 going to bed. And some of those are on a school night. Kids might want to go to bed. Let's talk about the first match, and if you are PVRing it, I'm about to give a score and a couple of details from the match. Mexico taking on South Africa in Mexico City, crazy crowd, and bit of a crazy game. Little bit rough and tumble and chippy and red carded. South Africa, two red cards. Mexico, one red card in the match. Abby Lezizidis was talking about 9v9 in youth soccer. This was almost 9v9. It was 10v9 once the match concluded. 2-0 was the final. Mexico wins it. And so Mexico is obviously on top of their standings. They are in a group with Czechia and South Korea, and they will meet tonight at 10 p.m. Group B gets going tomorrow, at least part of it. Canada will go up against Bosnia-Herzegovina, and that is a 3 p.m. kickoff. And then part of the U.S. group, Group D, gets going tomorrow. They've had to jig things around a little bit because they always like the host nations to have matches in either the first day or the first couple of days, and that's what's happening tomorrow night. So the United States will play Paraguay, and that is a 9 p.m. start. Canada up against Bosnia-Herzegovina at 3. And there is news from Canada regarding Moise Bombido. Question mark because of an injury he's trying to recover from. He's been left on the Canadian roster. So that, at least, is positive news. We do know that Alphonso Davies will not play tomorrow. At least he's not expected to. And we'll see what comes from that. And one other soccer note. Got this from our good buddy Nunzio. He says his daughter Michaela's high school team, St. Thomas Aquinas, won their second consecutive OFSA soccer championship this past weekend, beat Holy Trinity 5-0. That's outstanding. Do you know how hard it is to win OFSA? Second consecutive OFSA soccer championship for STA. So congratulations to St. Thomas Aquinas. In hockey, somebody's going to be one win away from a whole lot of congratulations tonight. We've got Vegas in Carolina for Game 5 of the Stanley Cup Final. Tied 2-2, somebody's going up 3-2. If it takes double overtime, five overtimes, would an NHL game even go five overtimes anymore? You needed the rules to go back to when you can hook and hold in order to have that. So we've had double overtime. Who knows? In this series, anything seems possible. The OHL priority selection gets underway tomorrow. Round number one happens in Kingston. You'll be able to follow coverage for the London Knights and area players at globalnews.ca. And I will also be tweeting it out over socials as well. And in the NBA, it's the Knicks and the Spurs, and they play Saturday night. So they've got tonight off and tomorrow off, and then they play Saturday in San Antonio. Knicks, after a 29-point comeback win, they were down 29, lead 3-1 in the series. Tip-off on Saturday is 8:30. And don't forget the London Majors tomorrow. They'll host the Welland Jackfish. That's a 7:05 first pitch, and that is at Labatt Park. We are going to give you a chance to do some winning. We've got Thrifty Thursday coming up, Crime Floppers, and more. 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
15: Today, much like yesterday, we didn't end up getting very much in the way of precipitation. Most of it went to the north of us. That may happen again. However, there is still a chance of a shower this morning, and otherwise clearing to partly sunny, then mainly sunny. It'll be hot. It'll be humid. 39 on the Humidex. That's pretty close to a heat warning. And a high of 30, the real temperature. 19 tonight. A cold front has to come through. It should be a rather powerful one, too. And so showers and thunderstorms, the real deal, are due later tonight and overnight and into tomorrow early. And then we clear up to mostly sunny and less humid tomorrow and 27. Saturday, sunny, nice, 27, decent humidity. Sunday, cloudy, a risk of a shower and a bit cooler at 25. Today's high, 30.
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You recognize that voice? That was the 1994 theme song for the World Cup. I know that was the one where Italy lost in penalties to Brazil and Roberto Baggio fired high over the crossbar. Don't worry about that. Italy would come back and win in 2006. Daryl Hall, part of that theme song in 1994. The World Cup is underway in Toronto today. They actually had to say the Fan Fest and a number of other things could not go ahead because of a risk of lightning. In fact, Fan Festival Toronto had to be evacuated because of a lightning risk. Here's hoping we get good weather through all of this. Here's hoping there's really nice weather in July. What do you think? July the 4th at Victoria Park, we are going to have an incredible celebration of July the 4th at Victoria Park. We are going to have an incredible celebration of the FIFA World Cup. It'll

0: among others. And it gives us an opportunity to just come together, round of 16. Who knows? Will Canada be there? That's a tall order. Right there, that is a tall order. Bosnia-Herzegovina is going to be a tough opponent. I think people are saying, all right, Canada's going to get 2 points here, and then they'll beat Qatar, or 3 points here, and then they'll beat Qatar, and they get three more points, and they'll go into that game against Switzerland, and that will be for first place in the group. Hope so, but this is not easy stuff, and Canada does come in with some injury concerns. So that all gets going tomorrow for Canada, 3 p.m. against Bosnia-Herzegovina, but mark down July 4th because this is an event that you can just attend, and there'll be a family-friendly fan zone. Everything will just be transformed into a free event where we come and celebrate the World Cup in 2026. Let's celebrate the ability to find some deals. It's time for Thrifty Thursday. On Thrifty Thursday, we aim to find you the best deal in town, all kinds of places you can go for daily necessities and more on London Live. You know what we need? It's that time of year. The crack staff scours grocery flyers all over the place. Asparagus. Have you had asparagus? It is in season, and you get the little thin spears. Oh, those are good. Well, there's a good deal on asparagus this week from Food Basics, $1.98 a pound. And with that, the crack staff will put together a recipe. Drizzle the asparagus with some Mediterranean-inspired sauce, and you can make it just right for a great summer taste. You can find that recipe on our Twitter or X page at AM980 News. Next up, we've got the best gas prices, at least where they sit. Costco's doing this again. Costco's found a way to be under $1.60. Things were heading up over $2 really fast. We've been given a little bit of a reprieve. Not sure. The U.S. is still doing some things in Iran, and Israel's still doing some things in Lebanon. So that conflict is far from over, no matter how many times somebody says the word ceasefire. But Costco in the North End is at $1.59.9 for regular, and that is likely in the South End too, so $1.59.9. And as a UNESCO-designated city of music, London, always the high note, jumping in between the scale. Therefore, on this edition of Thrifty Thursday, we're going to introduce you to a festival you cannot miss on the weekend. Warren Hargraves all the way through to Preston Pablo. Pond Fest is ready to make you swing from midday till sundown. You can bring the little ones too. Pond Fest has a Lego station and a bubble show and train rides. The icing on the cake, everybody gets in for free. This Saturday, 1 p.m. until 11 p.m., and that's on the Hyde Park Village Green. So that is Pond Fest, 1 p.m. to 11 p.m. You don't have to be there all 10 hours. Choose the hours you want to be there. It is free. Hyde Park Village Green. How good is that? Cha-ching. So shop wise, be smart and listen to Thrifty Thursday to find out where to shop all in one place on London Live. Thanks to the crack staff for putting that together. We are going to give you a chance to qualify to be at the opening pitch next Thursday. If you're a baseball fan, this could give you an experience unlike any you've ever had. You're just there in the same room with baseball stars about to go into the Canadian Baseball Hall of Fame. And there are other baseball dignitaries there as well. Fergie Jenkins is going to be there. You want baseball royalty, welcome Fergie Jenkins. So that's coming up next week at Toboggan. We will open the phone lines on that at 5:23:00. 5:23:00. Right now, it's time for Crime Floppers.
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0: 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Say hi to Alex if you're stopping in there. Today, we go to Alton, Texas, where we find Jesus and Roman. And they ran into some trouble. Maybe this comes from watching too much TV, watching movies. Sometimes you'll see somebody sneak into a building in a movie or on a TV show, and they will climb through the duct

0: ductwork. You know that, or if you're trying to get away, ductwork. Always a great way to do it on TV or in the movies. So these two managed to get into the air conditioning ductwork, looking to break into a building to, who knows, steal some stuff. This was a building that housed all kinds of different things, kind of a warehouse. These guys got into the air conditioning ductwork. If you put two grown men into air conditioning ductwork, the odds of it staying stuck to the ceiling, poor, quite poor. It came crashing on down. These two wound up being injured, and their crashing on down fired off an alarm. Well, that brought the police, and that has since brought a number of charges. And Roman and Jesus, you are the latest stars of Crime Floppers.
1: Crime Floppers.
0: We are going to take a break. We'll open the phone lines. 5:23 and 00 seconds. We'll find a qualifier. We'll make the grand prize draw on Monday, but this will be to qualify to win a pair of tickets to go to the opening pitch at Toboggan 1 week from tonight. This is London Live on 980 CFPL.
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Just got a text letting us know we were talking about Hyde Park Pond Fest. Well, Hammerlock Wrestling is going to be there as well. First bell at 1:30 in the afternoon. So if you're a wrestling fan, get ready. They are bringing back the golden age of professional wrestling. And that is this weekend at Hyde Park on the Green. This is London Live. My name is Mike Stubbs. We have an opportunity for you to qualify to win two tickets to go to the opening pitch. And that comes up next Thursday at Toboggan and headlined by all kinds of names, including Fergie Jenkins, who we mentioned. Devon White is going to be there. Stubby Clapp, Kate Sada, Paul Runge, Bill Stoneman. There'll be other special guests. So we have two tickets to give away. We're taking qualifiers this week. We'll make the draw on Monday. We have the randomizer ready to go. Crack staff, please hit that button.

0: Okay, we are looking for caller two. I think two's come up a couple times this week. Let's do it. One, two, Mark, congratulations. You are caller number two.
1: Oh, that's awesome.
0: You have qualified, and we'll make that draw on Monday, and we'll see if your name comes up there. Thanks so much for calling in, and hang on a second. We'll get some information from you.
1: Sure, thank you.
0: All right, easy as that. There are tickets to this event. It's not as exclusive as you can't buy tickets. So there are tickets available, and you can find information at the Canadian Baseball Hall of Fame and Museum website, which is baseballhalloffame.ca. World Cup is underway. We're going to be talking about a couple of things coming up on the Big Three. World Cup is one of them. Yesterday, right about this time, we had a news conference going on, and it was outlining a lot of things that the new legislation that attempts to assist with online living for young people, because they're going to be there. You want to make sure that, in a way, they're protected. We talked with Carmi Levy. If you missed that conversation, we'll have just a little snippet of that. And we're also going to look back over a year and a bit of the rent eviction bylaw in London. We're going to talk with Jordan Smith, who is with Acorn. And Jordan will go through whether this has had a true impact, and hopefully it has. And we'll also look at some other things that are concerns of Acorn when it comes to tenant and landlord relations. Remember, there are always great landlords. I'll say it later, but there's that line, seek out good managers. If you don't work for a good manager, chances are they're not going to be helping you to get to where you want to go. Kind of the same thing with landlords, maybe a little tougher, but make sure you're checking up on whoever that landlord is before you go renting a place. Sometimes we're just looking for the most affordable, and that is what it is. But if you know a little bit about your landlord and you get the thumbs up, because there are good ones out there. We've always got to remember that. This is London Live. We have our bicentennial battle, which is well underway. And we have seen Sir Frederick Banting up against John Robarts. And we talked about that earlier this hour. We've also got another battle that is taking place that you can vote on right now at 980cfpl.ca. And those votes will be tabulated, and either Sir Frederick Banting or John P. Robarts will be moving on. Or in our second battle of the day, and the second round is now underway, we've got Dr. Peter Fowler and Charles Edward Saunders. So let's go back over some things, some details of how they put themselves, and in doing so, London, on the map. Here is what you need to know about Dr. Peter Fowler.
2: Dr. Peter Fowler was a world-renowned surgeon here in London. He has been credited with pioneering and perfecting minimally invasive arthroscopic surgical techniques, which made him a titan in the world of sports medicine. Today, his legacy continues through the Fowler Kennedy Sports Medicine Clinic. Dr. Fowler was the first orthopedic surgical resident at Western University under the mentorship of the late Dr. Jack Kennedy. He would go on to perfect surgical techniques and rehabilitation using an arthroscope in aid of injured elite and amateur athletes from across the country. Together with Dr. Kennedy, they began a small clinic in 1974 that would later grow into one of the largest, most comprehensive sports medicine clinics in North America. Today, the Fowler Kennedy Sports Medicine Clinic provides a wide variety of health services. Dr. Fowler was appointed a member of the Order of Canada in 2018 for his contributions to the development of sports medicine in Canada. He is no doubt one of the most impactful Londoners in his field and is remembered fondly for his groundbreaking work.
0: Dr. Peter Fowler, and information about him. We get to learn so much about each of these individuals. Here's what you need to know about Charles Edward Saunders.
3: Sir Charles Edward Saunders was born in London in 1867 as the third son of William Saunders, the renowned agriculturalist. Sir Charles started as a chemist, having attended U of T and Johns Hopkins University. In 1903, his father appointed him to the Experimental Farm Service as an experimentalist. Saunders began crossing different varieties of wheat in order to find one that could survive in harsh conditions in Western Canada. Through his rigorous and detailed experiments, he eventually developed Marquee wheat, which was a massive success for Canada. By 1920, 90% of the wheat grown in Western Canada was Marquee. It matured early, avoiding damage from frost, and was in demand around the world. This made Canada famous for its hard red spring wheat and annually produced millions of dollars in export revenue for Canadian farmers and Canada. The outstanding yield and baking quality of Marquee established Canada as the greatest wheat exporting nation in the world. This breakthrough by Saunders establishes him as one of the most accomplished Londoners, given the impact of his work on Canada and the world.
0: There we go. Charles Edward Saunders. And now you know the name. I mean, there are things named after Charles Edward Saunders, including Saunders Secondary School. Now we know a little bit more about him. You can vote 980cfpl.ca. You can go to the website and click on the banner there. It'll go right to the page, or just search Bicentennial Battle and it will come up for you. We are going to take a break. The Big Three is coming next, and then we'll talk with Acorn about the year in review of the rent eviction bylaw. Has it done what it was hoped it would do? This is London Live on 980 CFPL.
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18: Put your flags up in the sky.
0: Oh, we're already seeing the flags all over the place. Some people are doing Canada on one side and maybe their family's country of origin on the other side. 48 nations taking part in this year's World Cup. And that's more than it used to be. Now we get a round of 32 out of all of this. It's going to be fun. 103 matches to go, and it's time for the big three. We'll start with the World Cup. Canada taking on Bosnia-Herzegovina tomorrow. And Canada did announce today that Moise Bombido will remain on the roster. That's encouraging. Alphonso Davies not expected to play. We have seen a change to Canada's roster going into the tournament. Otherwise, everything just tickety-boo, all the preparations, and tomorrow things kick off at 3 p.m. If you PVR'd Mexico and South Africa, I'm about to give a score because one of the matches has now been played. Three red cards in this one, and in the end, Mexico won 2-0. Let's talk right now about something that is new, courtesy of the Ontario government and two grants from the Ontario Trillium Foundation. It's a mobile residential support program that has been launched by the London Abused Women's Centre. And here, from the London Abused Women's Centre, is their executive director, Jennifer Dunn, on what this is and how it aims to help in London.
19: It's kind of exactly as it sounds. It's a mobile program for residential support for women who have been trafficked. So basically, to kind of put some context to that, London has been identified as a hub for trafficking. That happened years ago, and the London Abused Women's Centre received funding for trafficking work for the first time in 2017. And so we've been doing this work for a long time, and one of the biggest gaps that we've noticed is the lack of residential space for women that have been trafficked. So we've been working for a long time to try to establish a safe house in the City of London. So a safe house would be a residential facility that is secure, safe, confidential for women to be who have been subjected to trafficking. So what this program is really going to do is kind of bridge that gap in the sense of being able to meet women where they're at. So women who are in residential facilities, so such as a shelter, for example. So here in London, we have Anova. We have worked, or we are going to be working more with Dasso in Oxford County as well. We're going to be able to go into these residential facilities and provide women who have been subjected to trafficking with the support that they need from a peer support worker and an outreach worker.
0: Meeting women where they are in difficult situations. And so it is over $288,000 in Ontario Trillium Foundation funding coming from two grants from the Ontario government. And we'll hear more about that tomorrow on the morning show with Devin Peacock when he has a longer conversation with Jennifer Dunn with the London Abused Women's Centre. Yesterday at this time, we spoke with Carmi Levy about the new legislation that, as Carmi quickly pointed out, is not a ban on social media. People will immediately say it as that. But it provides some teeth to go after bad actors and to also go after companies that are not doing what they can to protect young people on social media platforms. And one of the examples is Grok, that is the AI of Twitter, or X now that Elon Musk has purchased it. There was an announcement as part of yesterday's news conference that at one point Grok was generating more than 6,000 sexual deep fake images per hour. And this came from Canada's privacy commissioner. So that certainly has been brought to attention. And this legislation would help to go after anybody who is providing that opportunity. Now, you've seen Grok, XAI, introducing what they call new measures, including safeguards to reduce the risk that their tool will be misused to produce sexualized deep fakes. But yesterday's legislation has helped to criminalize non-consensual sexual deep fakes so that you can't just go and make those and have them, basically, let alone distribute them. And so that's part of it as well. So right there, that's a positive, because a lot of this stuff comes out and it seems that those who create the opportunity either don't know or don't care what it could be done if somebody takes it into their hands and says, you know what I can actually do with this? I know what it's supposed to do, but here's what I can actually do. Here's a sexualized deep fake. That's what I can actually do. And it seems like either, again, they don't know or don't care that someone is going to do that. They would have to know. But you can find our full conversation with Carmi Levy. 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Those are our big three for now. 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
23: Some clearing to a mix of sun and cloud, and that leads the sun to start fueling this juicy air mass. And the chance of showers rises this afternoon. It's still not terribly good, but once that cold front gets closer, and there is one way out near Chicago, it will create a line of thunderstorms, likely late this evening or overnight, really, and that will take the temperature and humidity down eventually in stages. Today, though, just hot and humid at 30 degrees, humidex 39. That's almost heat warning criteria. 19 tonight with showers, chance of a thunderstorm. That's the cold front. And then the showers end early tomorrow, and the temperature bounces back only to 26 as it clears up to sunshine. But then the drier air comes in, and Saturday looks sunny in 28 with much lower humidity. And Sunday, cloudy with a chance of a shower, but cooler at 24. Tonight's low 19.
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0: We do have warm weather, as John Wilson says, little bit unsettled, and so that could create some more storms a little later on. Just be aware that those could be coming to a neighborhood near you. This is London Live. My name is Mike Stubbs, and we had a lot of talk on one particular episode of London Live about landlords and about good ones, bad ones, things that tenants go through, and it was a really healthy conversation. And this was long after we had dealt with the rent eviction bylaw, which we've talked about a lot on London Live. And this is something that went into place hoping that we could see those things that certain landlords would put in to say, I got to do work on this. And then next thing you know, somebody finds somewhere else to live because they have to. And that particular unit is rented for big time dollars. We had a chance to talk with Acorn's Jordan Smith. And we talked about the rent eviction bylaw and more. Here's Jordan and the effect the bylaws had.
3: No, absolutely. The bylaw has had a tremendous effect. This, for at least as far as closing this particular loophole that we were seeing being exploited at scale across the city. Over the past year, we've seen a complete reduction. I haven't personally met any tenants who are experiencing this the issue of being rent evicted, you know, being evicted in bad faith for renovation since this bylaw has passed. So it's really, really good news.
0: How much of a surprise is that, given what you were hearing before, where you had an awful lot of people who would be worried about that or going through that, to now you're saying you're not finding anybody dealing with it?
3: Yeah, and to be clear, like, this isn't problem solved, because the rent eviction, this particular loophole, where landlords were using the guise of, like, you know, necessary extensive renovations that would require the tenant to be moved out, like to be displaced. We were seeing that loophole exploited in bad faith at scale. And essentially what this bylaw did is it put in place regulation and checks and balances enough that actually, if the tenant genuinely needed to be displaced for these renovations to take place, then they'd have to go through the proper protocols. And we're seeing that the reality is none of those potential cases were legit, because it hasn't happened since this bylaw has come into effect. It just isn't happening anymore.
0: We're talking right now with Jordan Smith, chair of the local Acorn chapter, and we are talking about the year kind of in review. March 2025 is when we saw the so-called rent eviction bylaw go into place, and here we are a year and a bit later, and as Jordan says, they're not running into those N13 complaints that we used to be seeing. So you say that things aren't perfect. What would you say is a concern right now for tenants then?
3: So We've closed one loophole, and we're really gratified that we've closed this one loophole. But what we're seeing still happening, really, and at scale across the city, is that our own bylaws aren't being enforced. The tenants and every tenant in London, and every tenant in Ontario has the right to a clean and safe environment. They have the right to repairs being done in a timely manner. That's the biggest thing that we're seeing not happening in this city for many tenants who live in poor and moderate income households and in part poor and moderate income neighborhoods. They're going to their landlords. The landlords will often use neglect as an excuse to there's a lot of neglect going on, so repairs not being done. There's a lot of pest issues going on in this city that aren't being treated in good faith, and which actually we're seeing a strong rise in, and one of the reasons that we really need a system of proactive bylaw enforcement in this city is lying and gaslighting. If you can imagine, one of the issues that tenants run into. Often it's vulnerable tenants or poor and moderate income, and they really have no place to go if they run into trouble with their landlords. And so and the landlords know this, and so the tenants are often scared to complain. They're often scared to say up. They're scared to speak up and stand up for their rights. But also, what happens more and more is there's no rules against the landlords issuing false notices. And outright lying to tenants in many cases about what their rights are and about what they have a right to and don't have a right to in Ontario. And we'll see so many cases, and it's shocking because we meet these people on the ground. And again, I can't reiterate enough, these aren't isolated incidents. This is something that's happening at scale across the city, where landlords are really abusing mistreating their tenants and telling them one thing, telling them they don't have the right to certain things, or they don't have the right, or the onus is on them to pay for these repairs after the fact. And it's just, it's abhorrent. And there is a solution. There is a policy solution at hand that we're landlord registration for a program that we're pushing hard for in this city. Until that happens, we're seeing a lot of, a lot of the most vulnerable tenants in this city who are getting mistreated systemically by bad faith landlords.
0: We're talking with the chair of the local chapter of ACORN, Jordan Smith, and we're looking at obviously the renovation bylaw, but as Jordan says, there are still some issues that exist. When we do bring this up, we tend to hear that it's a small number of bad faith landlords, and that you've got a lot of landlords who are great and who are doing things the right way, but the bad ones are the ones that are really the focus here. Do we need something to maybe just look at that? Could that be an issue?
3: Yeah, no, I'm really glad you brought that. You bring that up, Mike, because that's a narrative that we find our leadership, in city council, will often push that this is a few landlords acting in bad faith, and that's really not the case. If anything, it's the opposite that's true. I mean, there are smaller landlords that do operate in bad faith and don't have good intentions towards their landlords, but what you tend to see, if you can. You kind of picture this, is the landlords who only have 3 to 5 units or maybe have 1 or 2 buildings, they tend to have more of a personal connection with the people that they're renting from them. So they tend to have there's a little bit more of a human connection and a little bit more of a direct accountability when things aren't going right in their units. But what we're seeing and what ACORN's seeing, and this has been going on for 6 years, this has happened, we see this as happening at scale across the city. Once a landlord, and we're talking about the corporate, 80% of Londoners who rent live under corporate landlords in this city, and it's the corporate landlords that once they realize that a loophole exists where they can literally lie to their tenants, or they can bully their tenants, or they can mislead their tenants in any which way, they work it into a playbook, and then they apply that at scale. So this is not just happening in a few isolated buildings. This is happening to entire neighborhoods across the city, and that's why we need some common sense regulation here and get some licensing for our landlords.
0: Jordan, really appreciate you taking the time to speak with us this afternoon. Thank you.
3: Thank you so much. It was a pleasure talking with you.
0: That is Jordan Smith from Acorn. Little bit on how things have gone in the last year since the rent eviction bylaw was put in place and some concerns about now. We will continue to go back and forth with landlords and tenants. And remember, there are good landlords out there. Just keep in mind, it's like finding good managers. Seek out a good manager and they'll help to take you far in your work. Seek out a good landlord and they'll make sure that your home is what you're hoping that it can be. The World Cup of Soccer is now underway. Canada will play tomorrow. Also tomorrow, the first round of the OHL priority selection, and we will have coverage at globalnews.ca of some of the London Knights picks. Well, the one pick that they will make tomorrow night, and then more picks on Saturday. And we will have another edition of The Night Shift coming up in just minutes. That will be After News with Mike Hodges. Thanks to Joss Lee. This is London Live on 980 CFPL.
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5: 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Summer and the warm weather has finally arrived. 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
7: 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A struggling AC system in June will be brutal in July. 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
11: Good evening at 6 o'clock. From the 980 CFPL Newsroom, I'm Mike Hodges. The London Abused Women's Center has launched a mobile residential support program through a mobile and relationship-based approach. The program will offer support focused on safety, stabilization, and case coordination. Executive Director Jennifer Dunn says there's been a noticeable gap in a lack of residential space for women who've been trafficked.
12: We're going to be able to go into these residential facilities and provide women who have been subjected to trafficking with the support that they need from a peer support worker and an outreach worker.
11: The organization received $288,000 in provincial funding through a pair of Trillium grants from the Ontario Trillium Foundation. Canada-U.S. Trade Minister Dominic LeBlanc says Ottawa has to ensure Canadian business and the economy can navigate U.S. uncertainty. He says U.S. President Donald Trump's style is not to offer what he calls eternal certainty. Trump said this week he was not looking to renew the Canada-U.S.-Mexico Agreement on Trade. U.S. Ambassador to Canada Pete Hoekstra told a summit earlier today that when Trump says the U.S. does not need anything from Canada, Trump's actually looking for ways to collaborate. And the biggest FIFA World Cup in history officially kicks off today as Canadian host cities prepare for an influx of matches, international fans, and cultural events. Toronto buzz is humming as fan festival programming, public watch parties, and other activations take shape throughout the tournament, alongside final logistical preparations ahead of Canada's opening match on home soil tomorrow against Bosnia and Herzegovina. There'll be plenty of places here in London to watch Canada on the pitch tomorrow. The BMO Centre is hosting a free watch party, and people are also being invited to play beach soccer at the beach hangar ahead of the big game. And over the next few weeks, undoubtedly, there'll be many restaurants and bars hosting matches. And let's get you set for another edition of Night Shift here on 980 CFPL.
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0: Welcome to another edition of The Night Shift, and this will be an OHL Priority Selection preview as the OHL Priority Selection gets back in person for the first time since the year 2000. So picture this. Mark and Dale Hunter are purchasing the London Knights. They have actually just had all of the paperwork go through. There is one tournament left. It's the OHL Cup. They haven't done a lot of scouting. Mark knew the OHL and knew some of the players coming up, having been the general manager of the Sarnia Sting, but they hadn't necessarily been completely ready for things. They go to the OHL Cup, and they see this player from Brampton, and he is incredible. but they have the fourth pick overall. At that draft in 2000, they watched as the first pick was not Rick Nash. The second pick was not Rick Nash. The third pick, made by the Owen Sound Attack, started out the Owen Sound Attack select Richard Power, not Rick Nash. Mark Hunter got up and ran to the podium to say the London Knights are proud to select from Brampton Rick Nash, their first pick. And it was the last time that an OHL priority selection was held in person. We are going to talk about things that Mitch Marner is doing, things that Dakota Mermis and Landon Sim and Easton Cowan are doing. And we're also going to hear from Dave Colson on some of the area players from the Junior Knights and the Elgin Middlesex Canucks, whose names could be called at this year's OHL priority selection. But the first thing we can do is actually go to Kingston, where it is taking place. Terry Doyle is going to be hosting on the OHL website, and you can watch along. Many players are going to do that. Some players will be there in Kingston to experience this firsthand. But here is Terry truly on location for the OHL priority selection.
1: Absolutely. For since 2003, I was going to Scarborough, the OHL headquarters, and then last year to the Cogeco headquarters in Burlington. But now I'm literally sitting in the arena in Kingston right now as preparations are underway. The setup is happening. Rigging, TV staging, cameras are all being put in place and getting set for Friday at 7 o'clock.
0: From 2001 to 2025, the OHL priority selection winds up going online. Give us a sense. I mean, you and I can both remember when these were done in person. How do you feel about being where you are and getting ready to do this in front of a live studio audience?
1: I'm kind of one of those, like, let's curious. Let's see how it goes. I think you look at it from the standpoint that I think for the families, it's going to be quite exciting. But I know David Branch, of course, the late OHL commissioner, had the idea where it was like he didn't like looking up in the crowd and seeing that youngster that was sitting there and didn't get their name called. Now, I know for this year, they've got it more controlled where they've invited basically the top 100-ish players. So thinking is, okay, they should go in the first four or five rounds. Those who come, you shouldn't have that player still sitting here in the 12th round, for example. But that big moment, and you see it, the pictures from the NHL draft that stand up and hugging and putting the jersey on right away and having that experience they get. I think that's going to be big for the families as well, and putting on a show. But yeah, it's going to be very interesting to see how it is as a fan event, we will call it. We see that with the NHL draft over the years where they have a fan fest. They're going to have a fan fest out front of the arena here in Kingston, turning in from that standpoint. So looking at that whole situation, I think it's going to be very interesting to see how it all plays out. And I know from an event standpoint, it is like, try it. Let's see how it goes rather than just doing the same old every year.
0: Absolutely. Terry Doyle joining us. Terry's going to be hosting the OHL priority selection, which you can watch if you're not going to be in Kingston for the fan experience at the Ontario Hockey League website. Terry, can you tell that the OHL is in Kingston already? We're still a few hours out.
1: Well, put it this way. I went to a store here in town to pick up a few things. We did some morning check over, thought we needed a few things. So we went to a store and needed a couple things, waiting to find the stock. And I talked to one of the people and, oh, what's this for? Oh, it's for your, you know, for your backyard, for your house. I said, no, it's actually for the draft and doing TV. He said, oh yeah, that's going on at the arena this weekend. And that's pretty cool. So the fact one of the first people I saw, now the hotel, for example, it's decorated up with OHL priority selection stuff. Even on the sidewalks, you'll see stickers on the sidewalks in downtown Kingston with the draft logo. And from that standpoint, so there is certainly already that presence. And say, I came in here Tuesday at dinner time, so came in pretty early and already seeing that presence, and it's going to grow more and more. And then we get that point of the fan fest Friday night and everything like that. I think we're going to see that definitely the OHL has taken over downtown Kingston.
0: And Kingston hasn't hosted a Memorial Cup, and they've been in the running a couple of times, but everybody's always said that would be a fun place to have it because that downtown is right by the water. There's all kinds of stuff to do. This right here, do you think it may have like a mini 1 or 2 day Memorial Cup feel to it?
1: That's the hope, at least. And I think it's going to be interesting to see how Friday night is going to be the big one, how that then carries on to Saturday, for example. But I think, indeed, we talk about Memorial Cup, it would be great here. because you and I have done enough Memorial Cups. The best ones are when you can take the city itself and then take a Memorial Cup village in a small area of the city, and with all the hotels and the arena in downtown Kingston with the waterfront, you could do that. Over the years, so many people have said, oh, I'd love to go to Memorial Cup in Kingston. And hopefully at some point they can get things put together where the event space and the arena and downtown and the hockey team can all bring it all together to be able to host this event, but for the Memorial Cup, that is. But yeah, I think it's certainly just the way it's designed. There are certain cities in Canada that just are designed to host major events like this. Anyone listening has been to Halifax, for example, is a perfect city for an event like this, where everything's right in the downtown core, and Kingston is built for that as well.
0: Well, we can't wait to see what happens this time around, and there are a lot of excited players who are going to hear their names called, and they'll become the future of the Ontario Hockey League. Terry, thanks for the time. Enjoy yourself.
1: Mike, anytime.
0: That is Terry Doyle, host of the OHL Priority Selection, coming up this weekend. Again, you can check that out on the OHL's website at OntarioHockeyLeague.com. If you are not checking out the draft, we'll cover it from a local perspective. We'll have a special edition of The Night Shift, which should come out Saturday or even Sunday in its completed form, where we have all of the London Knights draft picks and all of the festivities that took place, some of the area guys who were taken. And then if you're looking for something to do as the draft is beginning and for Friday night during that first round, the London Knights are having a draft party. Here is Alex Brown, their director of marketing and game day operations, on what is happening Friday night right here in London.
2: So obviously it's super exciting. You just said it's something that hasn't happened in a long, long time. So our partners over at the clubhouse at 100 Kellogg are going to be hosting our official draft party. And Sav Neth and the London Knights fan club are going to be on site. There's going to be lots of fun games, activities, prizes, jersey giveaway. And of course, watching us, the Knights, select their first round pick there on Friday night.
0: Jersey giveaway and everything. And you know, if Sav Neth is nearby, there is never a dull moment. So that's at the clubhouse coming up on Friday. What time can people show up to that?
2: The official party starts at 6 o'clock. So you can head into the clubhouse. Of course, the live draft starts at 7 o'clock. So you want to make sure you're there and tune in to see what happens up until the night's pick. But of course, there'll be food, games, prizes. One of the prizes that we're going to be giving away is a VIP London Knights experience. So you have a chance to get 4 lower bowl tickets to a Knights game next season and a dressing room tour for your guests before the game starts. And we're also going to be giving away a London Knights jersey. So lots of fun games and prizes to win and take home and be a part of that experience.
0: And that means you would be one of the first people to see basically the finished product even of the London Knights dressing room. There still won't have been many people through by then.
2: Yeah, we actually, it was really successful. We had our season ticket holder day not that long ago. Of course, our media day, and a lot of people were able to come through from our season ticket holders to see the new space and see the history that we've put back into the dressing room and where our players are going to be for maybe the next 20 years. I think it's 20 years since they did the last renovation. So it's exciting, and we're excited for our fans to get back next season and our groups so they can see the dressing room for themselves.
0: Alex Brown, Director of Marketing and Game Day Operations with the London Knights. Draft party at the clubhouse. Doors open at 6 for it. The draft itself begins at 7, and the London Knights will pick 14th overall. So, Alex, just so we have our head around it, the first round of the draft goes Friday night?
2: Yeah, that's right. So each team will have their pick in the first round on Friday night, and then we're right back at it Saturday morning, nice and early, rounds 2 through 15, and there's a lot of Knights picks there early in the morning on Saturday to keep an eye on and see who we pick, and follow us on social media as you track along to see who the future London Knights are going to be from this year's OHL Priority Selection.
0: Pretty crazy how it all comes together and how quickly it all happens. Rick Nash would have been the first pick the last time there was a live draft. So it's been a while, and now we get to do it again in Kingston, Ontario. Alex, thank you so much for the details on this. It's been a while, and now we get to do it again in Kingston, Ontario. Alex, thank you so much for the details on this. Enjoy.

0: Out with the scout.ca for the Alliance. Knows it inside and outside. We'll talk about some names you can get to know already, even ahead of this weekend's draft. This is the Night Shift on 980 CFPL.
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0: Welcome back to the Night Shift. My name is Mike Stubbs. Kyle Grimard is away today as we look ahead to the OHL priority selection. Time to get you a little bit more information on some of the area players. Someone who has seen them dozens of times is Dave Colson. He covers the Alliance for the scout.ca, and we had a chance to sit down with Dave and first off, just get his thoughts on the fact that everything's back in person again.
5: It is very different. I think it's very exciting for the players. I mean, the Ontario hockey community, while wide, is still a smaller community, and a lot of these players, despite playing on different teams, have known each other, played with and against each other for 4, 5, 6 years. So to have them all in one central location, to be able to, you know, share this experience together with, you know, friends and opponents, I think that's very exciting. I think it's great for the teams as well to get that immediate connection with some of these players as soon as they welcome them into their organization, you know, be able to talk to them face to face and kind of give them a little bit of a preview of what the next few months is going to look like for them. So I think it's going to be very exciting, and I'm very excited to see, you know, what the presentation looks like from the OHL side as well.
0: And from what you see so far on socials from people who have posted, it's concert setting. They've done it up in Kingston. We're going to be talking with Terry Doyle about that in a little while because Terry is already there. You have done so much of your work already this season in taking a look at players and seeing where they might fit and how they progress. Dave, how do you start off a year? Is it just complete blank slate, or have some of these guys' names, even though they're only 15 years old coming into the season, have they been known for a little while?
5: You know, some of the names are a little bit known. You know, you kind of start looking at the U15 level, especially when you get to the, you know, the provincial championships, you see some of those top teams. So some names come out around there. And then there are a lot of these players who at U15, you know, they do get called up to make, you know, a couple appearances with the U16 team from a year ahead. And, you know, some teams, when they go to the OHL Cup, they'll bring some of their future players with them just to give them that taste of what is to come and what to expect for the upcoming season. So there are a lot of names that you hear about, you know, a year ahead of time. You know, there's some names you'll hear 2, 3 years ahead of time. But you kind of have an idea going in. But at the same time, so much changes from that U15 year to this big U16 season that you kind of have to take that information, you know, put it in the back of your mind that you have it. But you try to also go in with the expectation that, you know, what happened at U15, you know, there's going to be players that you didn't hear of that year who come in and are huge impact players and really make a name for yourself. So you kind of have that information, but you also want to not let it, you know, influence what you're seeing.
0: Well said. Dave Colson joining us Alliance Scout for

0: the scout.ca as we look ahead to the OHL priority selection. And we're hitting another milestone, Dave. I don't know what this does to all of us. The players being selected are born in what year this year?
1: 2010.
0: Mm-hmm. Yeah, that's a milestone, all right. 2010. We've got such great programs around here in the Elgin Middlesex Canucks and the London Junior Knights. We're going to have the first round play out on Friday, and then rounds 2 to 15 begin very early on Saturday morning at about 9 o'clock, and they'll continue until all of the selections have been made. When we look to top-end players on Elgin, Middlesex, and London, why don't we start with the Canucks? What names should we listen for?
1: Well, I think one of the names that you'll definitely want to listen for with the Canucks is Caden Harper. He was their netminder. He's a very big kid for his age. And, you know, he got a lot of good playing time against some of the top teams in the loop. And I think one of the things that benefited Caden Harper this year is the fact that the priority selection has been moved back by a couple months. So when normally it would be at the beginning of April, and, you know, the Canucks, while they had a good season, unfortunately, bowed out of the playoffs a little early. Normally, their season ends at the end of February. You don't really see a player like Caden Harper again until after the priority selection. But with this extra time, they had some extra showcases, some extra tournaments, so he was able to get back in there and able to showcase, you know, a little bit of, hey, I know I haven't played in a game in a couple months, but here's what I have to offer. So I think, you know, someone like Caden Harper is actually going to benefit from the fact that it was a little bit later for the priority selection this year. But they also have a bunch of other players. Cooper Cote was very strong up front for them, a big forward. Isaac Sadakovic made a name for himself also on the back end, a big physical defender. So some good players coming out of that Canucks program this season.
0: And then if we look to the London Junior Knights, Danny Sivret has been coaching at this level for a couple of years now and has started to build that name of players coming out of his organization can go and have some real success. What do you see with the Junior Knights?
1: A little bit of an embarrassment of riches for Mr. Sivret this season. Just, you know, an incredibly deep roster. You know, not only were they the Alliance champions, almost, you know, the top team from start to finish, but they were also able to go out and have that success outside with winning the Toronto Marlies tournament, Final Four at the OHL Cup. So that's just a testament to the job that he did and the team that he was able to put together. In terms of some players, Drew Bate has been, if he's not the best goal scorer and the best shot in this draft, he's pretty close to it. His ability to just in tight, maintain the puck, and just release his shot so quickly allows a lot of goaltenders to not even see it. And he's another player that can play all different scenarios, penalty kill, quarterback, a power play. And then the other one will be Ryan Boileau. So, you know, a familiar name to those in London, his father, a former London Knight. He's a defender who really rose the ranks this season. Big, mobile, offensively gifted. But he doesn't lack on the defensive side either. And a really good skater. So those are a couple of the players that I would expect we should hopefully be able to hear their name on Friday night. But that's just kind of the tip of the iceberg for the Junior Knights. Finley Butler is a 6'5" power forward who can score. Quinn Roberts is a very strong forward who has good offensive capabilities. But this is a team that was 9 forwards deep, 60 deep, and 2 really solid goaltenders. So I have high expectations for this Junior Knights team that it's going to be a lot of names called this coming weekend.
0: And we're going to hear some of those names called in person and players jumping up on stage to receive their jersey and take pictures and look forward to it. Dave, thanks so much for running this down for us.
1: I appreciate it. Anytime, Mike.
0: Dave Colson with Scout.ca covering the Alliance. Again, we will have some special coverage for you. You can follow online at globalnews.ca, and we'll have a special edition of the night shift when everything is over and done with, or maybe even a couple little segments here and there. Knights picks who happen to be in attendance, because we will be in attendance in Kingston. Before we close out this edition of the night shift, got to get you caught up on a couple of things. One being the fact that we've got 3 former London Knights who have a chance at winning the Calder Cup. And how about Easton Cowan? Does he not seem to be willing the Toronto Marlies to every stage? When they need a big goal, he seems to be there. He even blamed himself, saying he didn't play well enough in one game, came out and scored a massive goal in the next. And now it is the Toronto Marlies up against the Carolina Hurricanes farm team in the Chicago Wolves for the Calder Cup. The first game will be taking place Friday, June 12th. So that's where the series kicks off. And then Mitch Marner. Mitch Marner doing things that have never been done before in the Stanley Cup final. Think of how well Wayne Gretzky played in Stanley Cup final appearances. Mario Lemieux has one of the most iconic goals ever scored, against the Minnesota North Stars. They have multiple Stanley Cups. Neither one of them had ever put up 4 points in a single period. Mitch Marner put up 4 points in a single period in a game between Vegas and Carolina in the Stanley Cup final that will now go down in history. Pretty impressive. And then you have to factor in that Mitch Marner also broke another record in that he scored the fastest hat trick in Stanley Cup final history. Maurice Richard owned the record for fastest three goals before Mitch Marner came along and ended up beating Rocket Richard's record for fastest three goals in a Stanley Cup final game. That's wild. That was set on April the 6th, 1957, against the Boston Bruins. There were six teams in the league then. Think of how many expansions there have been. Throw all of that out. Mitch Marner, fastest hat trick. So the new record is 6 minutes and 10 seconds for the fastest hat trick in the Stanley Cup final. Pretty wild, pretty crazy. But Mitch Marner did some pretty wild and pretty crazy things as a member of the London Knights in helping them to a Memorial Cup championship in 2016. Why should things change? Why should things change? The London Knights and 19 other OHL teams will be participating in the OHL Priority Selection this weekend. Enjoy it. This has been the Night Shift on 980 CFPL.
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1: It is with a heavy heart that every journalist, every reporter, every talk show host, everyone whose job it is to inform the public in their own way broaches this first story. Want to tell you the story of Mark Pinizzotto. And if you see a picture of this guy with his wife and his young son and his daughter, then you immediately know so much about him. First of all, we all know a guy like him. You can see the type of guy he was. But he was a husband and father of two. His mother was a real estate agent, is a real estate agent. And his brothers are both hockey players. And it's with a heavy heart that we have to say that this man, this father, this son, this brother, this husband died today. One thing is absolutely clear. He was loved. He loved and he served because Mark Pinizzotto was Constable Mark Pinizzotto, 43, who served for 18 years in the Toronto Police Service. And he was killed in the line of duty. At around 5:45 a.m., he was a member of the tactical unit of the TPS. And TPS and RCMP entered a high rise in the northwest area of Toronto. And it was a serious operation. We're talking dozens of vehicles, tactical teams, officers carrying a battering ram and a chainsaw. And 15 minutes later, two people were in critical condition, taken out to ambulances. One police officer and one of the suspects. At 7 a.m., the police confirmed that the officer had been shot. And this is where it gets odd. This is where it gets odd. At around 9:30 a.m., U.S. Ambassador Pete Hoekstra was speaking in Toronto at the U.S.-Canada summit. And he said this.
2: I'd first like to, I don't know if you're all aware of it, but a Toronto policeman was killed, I believe, overnight in an investigation that may be linked to the United States' initial reports.
1: For a great many people, that was the first anyone was hearing about it. The Toronto Star rushed to confirm it. Pierre Poilievre very quickly tweeted out condolences. And then it was only later at 10:20 a.m., the Toronto Police press conference. And here's Chief Myron Demkew.
3: Mark served the Toronto Police Service for 18 years, including 5 years as a specially trained Emergency Task Force unit member. This loss will have a profound impact on the Toronto Police family, our service, our members, and all members of the larger policing family. Are deeply saddened.
1: And this hit very hard for our mayor, Olivia Chow. She had a personal stake in this tragedy.
4: I happen to know the mom very well for 20 plus years. Their grief is shared across this entire city.
1: Okay, so what exactly happened? Why exactly did we hear this from the U.S. ambassador first? So let's give you a little shade, a little nuance, a little context, a little background, if you will. The building itself is a building that that evokes some pretty nasty memories for a lot of people. It's the same building where 8-year-old Javai Roy was killed by stray bullets when he was sleeping in his apartment with his mom. And as an update, if you don't know, several youths have been charged in that murder. Same building. But this raid was related to an event on March 10th when, you'll remember, the U.S. consulate in Toronto was shot at by suspects who fled in a white CRV. Hence, that's why the U.S. ambassador was informed. But let's take you back to the scene of, well, it was the scene of a tactical exercise by the police, but ultimately became the scene of a crime. So let's listen. For those of you who don't know, the Special Investigations Unit in Toronto, as part of the Toronto Police Service, it is a specialized unit in Ontario. I'm sorry, in Ontario. Whenever there is an officer-involved shooting and a number of other things, but specifically in this case, when there's an officer-involved shooting, either someone who has been shot or someone who has shot the SIU takes over, and they take over the investigation. And oftentimes, we don't hear a lot. They do a lot of their fact-finding under the cover of secrecy. But in this case, we're getting some information, and I want you to hear from the SIU's Monica Huden in her own words.
0: There was an interaction. A man discharged his firearm at an officer, resulting in the officer being struck. A second officer returned fire, and the man was struck multiple times.
1: So we know that he wasn't immediately killed when he was involved in this shooting, because he was taken away in an ambulance. But we know that the bullet wounds were fatal. But to get from where he was in the building to the ambulance was quite a distance for the victim to traverse. And this is, in the words of a woman in the building, what the carnage was like.
5: I don't know what happened. And somebody told me what happened in the building. And I saw blood on the elevator.
1: Blood in the elevator. There must have been blood on the walls. It must have been terrible. All right, so we've got one suspect in custody, and that suspect is in hospital. The second is still at large, 19-year-old Zara Jabi. And let's go back to Chief Demkew about what we should be looking out for.
3: I would consider that person to be armed and dangerous. I'd ask anybody who sees him to call 911 immediately and let us come and deal with the matter.
1: Okay, so Sam Cooper is a journalist who works with the Bureau. And Sam Cooper is reporting on the connection between the consulate shooting, the raid, and why Ambassador Hoekstra was likely read in on the raid. So according to the Bureau, the reporting by the Bureau, a U.S. federal complaint says the Toronto consulate shooting was carried out by a militant group led by an Iraqi commander tied to the late IRGC Quds Force leader Soleimani. And that guy was wiretapped. And in a call that was wiretapped, this guy said, quote, "Our people were behind both the consulate attack and a separate shooting at a Toronto synagogue," that he referred to as hitting, quote, "the Knesset." And so this guy also told an FBI source that Canada and the U.S. remained priority targets, urging, quote, "In Canada or America, if you can do anything, that would be very, very important." And so my sense, well, you know what? This doesn't surprise me. We've been talking about this for a very long time. We have been talking about the dangers of allowing this sort of hate to metastasize in Canada. We don't know a lot about this guy, Zara Jabi. We don't know if he is a Canadian citizen. We don't know if he was born here. We don't know anything about him. But we do know, based on this, that there was a level of hatred in him that that allowed him the confidence to shoot bullets through one of the busiest streets in the city on University at a U.S. consulate. And then when faced with the consequences of that action, being the police at his door, he chose violence yet again. And so I wish there was a picture of him out there. I wish you could feel the pressure of knowing that he will get caught. He will get, you shoot a cop, they don't rest until they get their man. Hopefully it will not be long. But when we come back, we're joined by former Toronto police detective and great friend of the show, Hank Itzinga. We're going to talk about this. We're going to talk about the mindset of a criminal like this. We're talking about the fact that there have been two deaths this week in Ontario for police. One was an OPP officer, and now this fallen member of the Toronto Police Service. We will show our respect, and I believe that respect will be shown when this man is brought to justice. But so much more to talk about on the other side of the break. This is the Ben Mulrooney Show.
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12: Well, we are continuing our coverage of the death of a Toronto police officer in the line of duty. This marks the second law enforcement agent in the province of Ontario to pass away this week, an OPP agent earlier this week, and now today, another. We're joined by former Toronto Police Detective Hank Itzinga. Hank, welcome to the show. I wish we were talking about a drug bust. I wish we were talking about, record enrollment or record applications to the Toronto Police Service. Sadly, we're not. How are you feeling today?
13: Yeah, these are always tough circumstances, Ben. And, thanks for having me on. And, I'll tell you, I've been through this before, and I've seen this many times before. And as I commented this morning with Greg, I said, even though I'm retired, there's not a retired officer in Toronto who didn't wake up this morning and stayed glued to the media to find out, the status of the officer who was shot. And I guarantee you, there's not a police officer in Toronto or the surrounding area who wasn't doing the same thing, just waiting to hear any updates whatsoever. And sadly, those updates came and, worst fears realized.
12: Hank, whenever I would watch movies that are set in the United States about police officers, there was always this this subplot that they never knew if they were going to come home at the end of the day. As a Canadian living in my own little bubble, I always assumed that's probably not the case for police officers in Canada because we're so much more peaceful. Tell me, now that I have someone like I have you here, and thank you for your service. But did you think to yourself when you would wake up in the morning, I may not come home today?
13: It's something that gets repeated often, and it's something that's always in the back of the minds of police officers. But, we're in a relatively safe society overall, although it seems, that we've gotten away from that quite a bit over the last few years. But try not to have that negative mindset all the time. Yeah. The police officers go into work, they're very cognizant.

0: fact, and but they also are very cognizant that they have a job to do. And they, you know, it's a great job, great men and women who are doing that job and focusing on that. And sometimes you'll have some close calls and some scary situations, and you think, wow, I'm glad I survived that. And, you know, at the end of 34 years, I look back sometimes at some of those situations that certainly I was involved in and say, yeah, I'm glad I made it through after 34 years. The risks that you face on the street, the risks that you face with every search warrant they execute, and I was involved in an awful lot of search warrant executions. But the members of the ETF this morning, the highest trained you can get when it comes to search warrant executions. So to hear something like this is quite shocking and astounding, of course, as well.
1: My heart breaks for that knock on the door when somebody had to inform his family of his passing. Have you ever had to be, were you ever put in that position?
0: Not for a police officer. You know, I worked homicide for 18 years, and I certainly knocked on many families' doors to give them the bad news that their loved one had passed away or been killed. It's never easy. It's probably one of the worst parts of the job, having to make those notifications. Nobody wants to do it, but it's necessary. And, you know, I was involved in one notification of to the family of a police officer who died by suicide, and but never by murder. And like I said, no matter what, it's tough. But especially for colleagues and friends, we have to make that notification.
1: I'm speaking with Hank Itzinga, former Toronto police detective. We are going over the events of the tragic events of this morning that saw a Toronto Police Service member killed in the line of duty. Let's talk about the guy who killed him. What type of person, Hank, allegedly shoots up the U.S. consulate, and then when faced with arrest or faced with a warrant being served, chooses violence again?
0: Yeah, you know, we're not getting too many details on exactly who filled what role and how directly this is related to the consulate shooting. Definitely related. You know, we've got an outstanding suspect, but we're not even quite sure yet what this suspect is wanted for. So a lot of information still to come, but obviously a sense of desperation there. We're seeing some reports in the media that these officers were executing this search warrant on the fourth floor of the apartment on Martha Eaton Way, and the suspect opened fire on them first. That really speaks to, well, we know the cops are coming, they're on to us, we're going to be prepared, we're going to have our firearms ready, and we're not going to go down easily. And from the sounds of it, also some escape routes planned as well. If this outstanding suspect was in the apartment as well on Martha Eaton Way and managed to get away, that's not easy to do either. So really desperate, really dangerous. And these people are here on the streets of Toronto. And that's a real scary thing when such a highly trained unit like this is caught off guard.
1: What typically happens? What's the playbook that you can more often than not predict when this unit, this heavily trained unit, and this show of force knocks on your door? What normally happens on the other side of the door?
0: Usually, you know, they're executing that warrant at 5:30 in the morning or even 5 o'clock in the morning. And that's done on purpose. You want to catch people off guard. You want to catch people asleep and unaware and have the upper hand when that door comes down. So these emergency task force or ETF guys are heavily armed. They're heavily protected with bulletproof vests and helmets. And they've got all the tricks in the book, from the flashbang grenades to the remote cameras, and there's going to be a huge briefing beforehand to prepare them for everything that they could potentially expect behind that door. But never knowing how the person on the other side of that door is going to react to that knock, and whether they see them coming outside of the window, they very well might be awake. They may very well might be very, very aware of what's coming. And just to knock on that door and have those shots fired right off the bat. But like I said, that's a very scary situation. Yeah. And every single one of those scenarios is completely unpredictable. And these men and women from the Toronto Police Service, they're out there almost every single day executing warrants like this, from drug warrants to firearms warrants to simple property warrants. And the ETF is certainly executing an awful lot of those warrants that are being done across the city.
1: Hank, of course, when the police have a job to do, they do it to the best of their ability every time. But I have to believe that there's an additional fire that burns in their belly when it's one of their own that they're looking out for justice for. Talk to me about the resources that are going to be put out there. They're going to be marshaled to find this suspect.
0: Yeah, well, this is already apparently a multi-agency investigation, right, relating to the U.S. consulate, where Toronto would have the lead for that shooting, but the RCMP would certainly attach a lot of assets. We've seen arrests as well south of the border in relation to the same occurrence, so you're looking at FBI and Department of Homeland Security involvement. But just seeing that that video coverage this morning from the scene on Martha Eaton Way and the front lawn of that building, absolutely covered in police cars and ambulance and fire who attend to respond, because you hear that call come over the radio and it's shots fired, officer down, everyone drops what they're doing and they respond. It's 5:30 in the morning, and you've got a lot of very tired shift workers coming to the end of their shift, and not going to be going home for a few hours. I'm sorry, we've got to go. We've got to help out any way we can. And we saw the emergency runs as well out to Sunnybrook, all the way from Black Creek and Trithewey. And so that all has to be covered off. The OPP is going to be involved as well. Mm-hmm. So now the SIU comes in, the homicide squad comes in, and that investigation is going to continue for those murder charges, as well as we've got to get this outstanding fugitive into custody as well. So a huge, huge response from all the police agencies.
1: Huge
0: involved.
1: Response, huge, the expectation, you know, that they want to do right by the family of this officer. I do hope for a swift resolution, a peaceful resolution, but a resolution. Absolutely. Hank Itzinga, again, thank you for your service. Thank you for joining us. All the best to you.
0: My pleasure, Ben. Thanks for the coverage. And enjoy the rest of your day.
1: Thank you. And when we come back, we want to take your calls on this at 416-870-6400 or 1-888-225-TALK. Have we responded in this country? Have we responded to how dangerous this country has become? Don't forget, a few years ago, we were talking about defunding the police. And I do not see that movement and where we are today are unrelated. Want to hear from you. 416-870-6400 after the break on The Ben Mulrooney Show.
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1: Well, it's time to turn the microphone over to you at 416-870-6400 or 1-888-225-TALK. We are reeling in the city of Toronto and indeed across the country with the shooting and death of Constable Mark Pinizzotto. Mark Pinizzotto, husband, father of two, who was shot in the line of duty. If the reporting is to be believed, there could be a terrorism angle to this. And before I take your calls, I want to say this. You know, yesterday, when the Premier of British Columbia and the Mayor of Toronto, without doing a single moment of research and simply had a knee-jerk reaction that the Trump administration had denied entry to the United States by somebody who had favorable things to say about a known terrorist organization. And instead, they lauded this man. They didn't know a single thing about him. That told me everything I needed to know about the progressive view on national security, which is they don't think much of it. They would rather perform than protect. And I will take the word of the American administration that has kept us safe since 9/11, that has been vigilant, that has been cynical, that has oftentimes had to say some really tough things. By the way, this is not me agreeing with everything they say, over a mayor and a premier who would rather score political points saying this person is welcome here, even though they've said some horrific things about Jews and about Israel and supported a known terrorist organization, allegedly. And so if you take that as the beginning of the argument, then what we've witnessed in this country is we have put blinders on for over 10 years. We have been existing in a fugue state, denying the reality that the streets of this country, the cities in this country, have become more dangerous. And we have not put the resources behind those who are sworn to uphold the law and protect us and defend our borders to keep up with that danger. And if you don't see this murder of this police officer while serving a warrant in what could be a terrorist case, if you don't see that as proof that that this country is a more dangerous place than it was before, I can't help you. So with that, let's start the conversation with, we'll start with Sid. Sid, welcome to the show.
0: Thank you, Ben. You're a light in the time of darkness.
1: Thank you.
0: I was at a Blue Jays game, and my wake-up call came when I saw police officers holding submachine guns. I've been in Cuba, I've been in Mexico, and I've seen Army personnel carrying guns, machine guns.
1: Yeah.
0: And I said to myself, is this my Canada?
1: Yeah.
0: That, and I'm mad. I'm mad at our government. I'm mad at Olivia Chow. I'm mad at our premier for not doing what needs to be done.
1: Well, Sid, you know, years ago, there was this debate about the militarization of American police forces. And we looked down our noses at them saying, oh, this is terrible. Look at that. It's because they have so many guns on the streets. We would never be like this. We've done it to ourselves in a completely different way. We have to step up. We have to meet the moment, and we have to meet the madness. And we have to do so with duty-bound, sworn police officer trained to protect us, and we have to give them the tools and the resources they need to make sure that we keep at bay what we have let into the country. And when I say let in, I'm not suggesting, I don't know anything about this alleged shooter. But what we did let in was a worldview that Canada needs to be taken down. We let that in, and we could have kept it out. Anyway, thank you very much for that. Let's go with Tony. Tony, you are a criminal lawyer, so tell me what your legal mind sees here.
3: So, Ben, you know, you're legally trained also. I'm retired now 5 years, a criminal constitutional lawyer. As far as I'm concerned, that is not a regular criminal act. That is a terrorist act. Anybody that shoots a police officer has high caliber guns or high caliber type of equipment. They're in it to do damage to our society. And I want to focus on this point. I'm sorry about that. And I'm tremendously sorry about that police officer. I have a lot of friends that are police officers in downtown Toronto, and some of them might be hearing me today. I would tell you, if I was running the city of Toronto, Montreal, Ottawa, first thing I'd do as a mayor, I would double the salary of every police officer and every fireman that is serving the public. They deserve much more. We should always have greater numbers of police officers. And anybody that's a woke mayor, such as Olivia Chow or Madame Plante in Montreal, or the current Soraya Fernandez, all of these people don't take what you're talking about seriously. I believe 100% that sleeper cells are in this country. They are waiting to take us down. They tried to take down the towers in Seattle. They were from Toronto.
1: Yeah.
3: These people are in our country, Ben. And if we do not react and stop pointing fingers at the Americans are 100% right. We are wrong. Forget this nonsense about guns. The people that have guns were terrorists today.
1: Well, they're
3: the ones that killed police officers.
1: Yeah, and listen, we were told, Tony, that the guns weren't a problem because everything's been banned. Like, legal gun owners can't do squat anymore. Every single year, almost like clockwork, at the anniversary of the massacre at the École Polytechnique in Montreal, the Liberals raised the specter of that to pretend that they're keeping us safe by banning a raft of other types of guns. And the one thing they haven't done is divert the money that we need at our border security and our police to make sure that the illegal guns that come in from the southern border are stopped. And so, therefore, you've got a city of people who can only arm themselves with bats versus criminals with semi-automatic weapons. Thank you very much, my friend. Let's go to Tony. Tony, thank you for calling.
16: Hi, Ben. First and foremost, I just send my condolences to the Nzoto family for their loss.
1: Yeah.
16: And this really hits me deeply because I grew up in that area. Todd Bayless Boulevard. I am familiar. I was living at my parents' house in that area by Black Creek and Chithui when he was murdered. So I know why they have that memorial there. And, you know, this is time for the government to take responsibility for their policies.
1: Yeah.
16: You know, the police officers, I respect them, but this really, really upsets me.
1: Yeah.
16: This really upsets me. The last 10 years, mass immigration, I'm all for immigration. It has to be done properly. Just like you said before, we've given this image that Canada is open as a fruiting to be taken, to be picked off the tree.
1: Yeah.
16: So this really, really hits home to me because I grew up in that area, and it really upsets me because the police officers, you know, they can do so much, but the policymakers, the people letting in the immigration policymakers and the judicial policymakers.
1: Yeah.
16: You know, these people are going to jail. They have to stay in jail. They're not out on bail or on parole. They got to stay in jail.
1: Look, I mean, I know. And like, again, we don't know anything about this alleged shooter, this guy who's on the lam. We don't know if he's a Canadian citizen. If he is, and if he had anything to do with shooting this officer, he should spend every his dying breath in jail. And if he's not from here, he should be put on the first available plane. And if he tries to claim asylum, deny it out of hand and let the courts figure it out. Thank you very much. Let's go to Dan. Dan, thank you for calling. Welcome to the show.
2: Hi, good afternoon, Ben.
1: Hi.
2: Listen, I grew up around this neighborhood a couple of blocks away. I drive by it often. I remember when Todd Bayless was shot, and, you know, that was another cop tragedy in the neighborhood. This is no longer about these liberal governments. The liberal voters are to blame. They've had four elections. If they don't know the issues, they don't know how bad that the liberal government has failed their malfeasance at running this country with open borders. They've admitted to letting in over 13,000 known criminals. We've seen gang organized crime, foreign interference, the Five Eyes Network warning us since, what, 2017 that we were compromised. It was only when Trump opened his mouth in November that they threw 1,200 RCMP officers at the border.
1: No, you're
2: We'd
1: right.
2: rather virtue signal. They've spent $2 billion on a gun registry that's useless. Did that gun registry prevent this gun gun death today?
1: This is what I'm saying, my friend. They've chosen performance over protection. And a cop is dead today. Now, I know these politicians don't have blood on their hands. The only person responsible for that murder is the murderer. But it would have been a heck of a lot harder to do if we had had our priorities straight. Thank you very much. And unfortunately, we don't have enough time. Richard, I really do apologize. I'm not going to be able to get to you, but please call back another time. We're going to take a break. And so much news. The FIFA is, I mean, it's here. The World Cup is here. So we've got a number of stories that are clogging up everybody's social feeds. So we're going to talk about them next right here on The Ben Mulrooney Show.
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1: Have you caught it? Have you caught the FIFA fever? Because it's everywhere. It's raging. I got a fever. And the only cure is more cowbell. So FIFA's here. And I'm just going to say this. I'm working with this theory now that FIFA as an organization and how they do business is new to North Americans. Like, we've watched World Cups before, but to actually be in it and to actually be part of the machine, I think there is a translation gap where how they have done things and how they've built themselves into the institution that they are. And it's maybe slightly different than what we're used to with the NFL and the NBA and the NHL. And therefore, there's this unease. It feels like people are just a little, they just feel like they're learning a new language or something. And so the FIFA president, Gianni Infantino, gave a press. It was a press conference, right? It was a pre-World Cup press conference. And there's a great article in the Globe and Mail where the writer writes, in Qatar 4 years ago, Infantino declared, today I feel Arabic. Today I feel African. Today I feel gay. Today I feel disabled. That's an awesome quote. That's all time right there. Today, he's not apologizing for anything. Every question about the challenges before FIFA, it's almost like he answers with the word version of the shrug of a shoulder. Let's listen to some of Infantino's thoughts on Iran, tickets, and visa issues.
2: We try always to find solutions. Always. But then we need to respect that we are not the kings of the world who can rule over governments and police forces and I don't know what. We try, we'll discuss, we'll speak, we will see. Maybe sometimes it's good as well to just, you know, chill, relax.
1: Chill and relax. I don't know a lot about FIFA as an organization, but chill and relaxed are not two words I would associate with them. Although they did walk back that refillable water bottle policy of theirs, which signaled that they can, I don't know, learn, grow a little bit. So that's a win. And I've said before that we're past the point of fighting over whether or not we should be doing this. We're doing it. And now that we're doing it, let's do it as well as we possibly can. And by the way, let's also enjoy ourselves. Like, if you are in Toronto, if you're in Vancouver, or if you're just a fan of football, if you're a fan of these things, enjoy it. Watch it on TV. Wear the red and white colors of Canada. Like, do it all. Enjoy this. Because we paid for it. So we might as well get our money's worth in one way, shape, or form. But we got to go back to the story that I'm not surprised has legs. Yesterday was the initial report that a single solitary referee who happened to be from Somalia was denied entry to the United States after it was uncovered that he had allegedly said some very pro-terrorist things on his social media. And the Somali officials, his name is Omar Artan, and Somali officials, he went home to Mogadishu, and the officials called for the football world to rally in support. And UEFA has stepped in to reward Artan with the task of officiating the Super Cup fixture between Paris Saint-Germain and Aston Villa in Salzburg on the 12th of August. So, look, everybody seems to agree that this guy is a great ref. So, from a professional standpoint, there you go. He's getting, I guess, the consolation prize, and that's fine. But this is not what that story is about. This story is about national security and borders and whether or not they matter. The BBC reported that Artan had tweeted over a decade ago, Jews target Muslims and Arabs and suck their blood. And
3: it's pretty clear.
1: Yeah, it's no bueno. And
3: it's certainly no bueno.
1: And it was alleged that he had been sympathetic to the Al-Shabaab Islamic terrorist group. Well,
3: that is also No bueno.
1: That's no bueno either. And the Al-Shabaab Islamic Terrorist Group put out a statement backing the Somali referee who was denied entry into the United States. That's not what you want if you're trying to say, hey, I really don't support them. When they come to support you and stand shoulder to shoulder with you, you're the company you keep, man. And so I'll say this again. The United States has, for the better part of the 21st century, had to go it alone protecting this continent. Canada played a vital role in Afghanistan, but in terms of protecting our borders and making sure that there was not another 9/11 style of event in Canada or the United States, we have them to thank. And when you say, oh, it's Donald Trump, forget Donald Trump. Think about the career intelligence officers, the career military officers, the people who have given of their lives and sacrificed and have been willing to die to keep us safe and keep Americans safe. I will take their opinion over any politician in Canada, especially because it seems like the knee-jerk reaction for people who are looking to get reelected is to position themselves as opposing Donald Trump. And so when Omar Artan is denied entry, you have nonsense like what I'm going to show you. I'm going to play for you now. Okay, remember, he's from Somalia. He lives in Somalia. He's a hero in Mogadishu. Listen to David Eby, the premier of British Columbia, decide just because he's Somali, he's got to be a refugee. And he makes up a backstory for him.
4: Yeah, I mean, this is just a heartbreaking story about this referee from Somalia, a refugee, a guy who gets a visa from the United States. He has his background prodded and poked, and he gets the sign-off from the U.S. to come to the country, and then he shows up, and he's turned away at the border and told that he is not eligible to fulfill a life stream and an amazing thing for a refugee, a young man, to be able to do, to referee at a World Cup in North America. What an exciting and amazing thing. I can tell you this, in British Columbia, he would be welcomed and celebrated for his accomplishments. We'd be thrilled to have him refereeing games here. The president was very clear in his opinion about Somali refugees. He called them garbage. Well, let me tell you that someone who overcomes the incredible hardships and persecutions of an individual like this should be upheld. And in British Columbia, would be considered gold, not garbage.
1: Premier Eby, why'd you say he was a refugee? Like, why'd your brain go there? A good faith question. Like,
3: wait, could it be?
1: Could it be that you saw a black man and just you saw a Somali and just assumed he must be a refugee?
3: Is that called stereotyping?
1: Yeah, it's called racial stereotyping. Find that very interesting. I would also ask you, David Eby, who exactly would be celebrating him? Gold, not garbage. Would the Jewish community of British Columbia that this man once said target Muslims and suck their blood, would they be celebrating him as gold? And
3: what hardships in
1: and what and hardships as a resident, as a hero in Mogadishu? What do you know about this man? The only thing you know is that he was turned away at the border. And I would like to point out that at least that one Somali referee, 15 Iranian staff, one Iraqi photographer, their visas were revoked. But again, with all due respect, Mr. Eby, I am going to take the word of the Americans on national security over you who look at a man from Mogadishu and call him a refugee just because of the color of his skin. All right, we're going to take a break. When we come back, we got lots to get to. But thank you so much to Edmonton for joining us. It's been a great Thursday. We'll see you back here on Friday. And when we come back, we're going to look at the lighter side of FIFA. We're going to talk about the history of the mascots of the World Cup. Don't go anywhere.
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1: From the National Newsroom of the Canadian Press, I'm John Kennedy. The Liberal government has announced a national food security strategy aimed at giving Canadians more access to locally produced fruit, vegetables, and other fresh items at lower prices. Prime Minister Mark Carney says Canada is one of the largest exporters of agri-food products, and its farmers, ranchers, and producers send $100 billion worth of goods abroad every year.
2: We are an agricultural superpower. 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